0: tell ABC News their planes do not have this software. And pilots are trained to safely land the aircraft without the automated navigation system. Now, the FAA says it will convene a review board and will take immediate action if it identifies a safety concern.
1: Prosecutors in New York are reopening the case of alleged gang rape at Cornell University after outrage in the community. A former student recently filed a civil lawsuit alleging seven frat members drugged and gang raped her at Cornell at the Chi Phi fraternity. Cornell banned that chapter after the incident 2 years ago, but none of the individuals faced criminal charges. The prosecutor says that's because her statement at the time didn't allege that she was drugged or that she did not consent to having sex. President Trump confirming today he will be meeting Tuesday with Anthropic CEO Dario Amodei, who was asked for federal guardrails on AI, something the president has resisted.
2: Well, we're going to talk about it. Let's go and let's win. You know, we're about a year, maybe a year and a half up on China. There is nobody in third place. I mean, it's just us and China.
1: Trump saying he did speak a little about that with President Xi, but not much, saying it really wasn't a topic of conversation. I'm Wayne Cabot, ABC News.
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0: Would you like to see Medicare for All get a vote in the House and in the Senate?
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1: Right, thanks, Scott Shannon. Hour two, Sean Hannity Show, toll-free. It is 800-941-SEAN if you want to be a part of the program. Joining us now, former Speaker of the House, Newt Gingrich. Remember, he has put out a series of five podcasts, how Republicans can shock the world in just 42 short days. And, Mr. Speaker, we're bringing you on every week. Are you still where you were?
2: Well, I think it's possible to win, but I think it's gotten harder because I think that the kind of disciplined approach I suggest in my five podcasts have not exactly been followed by the president, who I think is all over the place. But on the other hand, the Democrats continues to give us, you know, gift after gift. I mean, they are so far to the left. They are so strange in their values. They're so clearly anti-American that what's happening is many Americans who are not happy with, say, the price of gasoline, then think about, but do you really want a future where Chuck Schumer's in charge or where you have a bunch of radical weirdos in charge? And then they come back to us. And so I think this is still very much up in the air. And I think we still have a chance to keep the House and the Senate, but it's going to be a real fight. And we have to win the argument that the future they represent is dramatically worse than whatever is irritating people.
1: Why do you say it's gotten harder? Because that's not what you were saying last week.
2: Because I think in the last week, we have not seen any kind of disciplined effort by the president to communicate where we're going or what we're doing. And we have not seen the kind of changes that would lead people to feel better and more secure about the price of living. I mean, the potential to win on these things is huge. When every time a Democrat says they are for Medicare for all, we should communicate that means they're for health care to no one, because a government-run national system, which is what they're describing, would be unbelievably bad. Would leave, if you look at the British version, would leave millions of people without adequate care, would cost an enormous amount of money, the largest tax increase in history. And that Mandami's a disaster. His policies are going to bankrupt New York City. And, you know, that kind of thing just totally confuses our base.
1: Yeah, well, I'm telling you right now, it is. I kind of understand that. I think Donald Trump's being Donald Trump by doing that. I'm going to play in the next hour his speech before the UN, because I don't think most people saw it today. If he goes on the campaign trail and stays that on message and that discipline as he was today at the UN, I think that goes a long way to showing people, number one, all that he's accomplished that nobody ever talks about. And also, you know, why the world needs strength at this particular moment in history. What did you think?
2: Well, look, I agree with you. If he could slow down and actually stay on the same message for 5 or 6 weeks, he can move the whole country. I just did a piece for Gingrich 360 on the Greenland Agreement, which is, you know, Donald Trump just brought under American supervision more land than the entire Louisiana Purchase that Thomas Jefferson made. Think about that. The largest single increase of American ability to control things was just signed by Donald Trump. No war, no payments. He negotiated an agreement with both Denmark and Greenland. It's an enormous historic achievement. You can go through place by place. But then you look at them again. I'm being really candid. Maybe I'm too candid for radio, but you're an old friend. We shouldn't be cutting any kind of a deal with the Houthis. We should annihilate them. We should be totally on the side of the Saudis.
1: Should he be annihilating them now? Should we be getting in deeper now, or should we wait till after the election?
2: No, now. I'm doing a piece for the New York Sun, arguing for a victory strategy in Iran, and it starts with a very simple premise, which, again, you get this, he's willing to meet with the president of Iran. Well, let me tell you something. The guy has now been, since 1979, chanting death to America. I don't think we ought to meet with him. And if he's also been killing Americans and methodically trying to build a nuclear weapon, I don't think we ought to meet with him. I think we ought to recognize this is a mortal enemy who will destroy the United States if he gets a chance. Now, but again, I'm a hardliner. I grew up in the shadow of World War II, where unconditional surrender was our position. And I grew up in the Cold War, where we understood the Soviet Union was our enemy, and we were going to methodically contain them until we defeated them. And I think it's our national establishment is so totally confused about reality that we need to get our head locked down and understand there is no deal with the Iranian dictatorship

0: will work. None. And therefore, sooner or later, we have to replace the dictatorship if we want to live in a world where American cities are not a danger.
1: Well, I think, look, I think the agenda is clear. I think the choice part of the election is clear. You know, I'm not sure people are really embracing the fact that the Atlanta Fed just predicted growth at 5.1% for the third quarter. That is massive, more than twice any quarter that Joe Biden had, or that the census data pointed out Hispanic black poverty now at an all-time low, or incomes for the lowest 25%, you know, rose to the highest level ever, or median income rose to 87,600, or, you know, people's, you know, 80 records of the stock market. The borders are closed, the largest tax cuts in history, the need to prevent Iran from getting a nuclear weapon. Yeah, short term, you know, downside has been higher gas prices, but it's still not impacting the economy the way the media would have you believe. These are not stories the legacy media, Mr. Speaker, will ever tell people.
0: Right. So we ought to have five straight days of Donald Trump explaining the economy. And then we ought to have five straight days of Donald Trump explaining that he's not going to give up an American city to an Iranian nuclear weapon. And then we ought to have five straight days of Latino and African-American leaders who are grateful and excited about the fact that things actually are literally better than they have ever been. But if we, you can't expect our opponents in the elite media, and let's be clear, they are our opponents. They're against us. They want to defeat us. So you can't expect them to do any of this. And that's why you need, I think, to have the White House have a much more disciplined and a much more solution-oriented series of communications. And frankly, getting off on junk, you know, how are you going to name Lake Ontario? Stuff like that is a total distraction and actually weakens the president and weakens the Republican Party.
1: I don't think it helps to be fighting the media now. He can do whatever he wants in 43 days. But did you see the speech at the UN today? If he brings that level of discipline on the road with him, I think it would pay huge dividends. And look, there's a couple of advantages we have. We have a money advantage, which is never the case with Republicans. We have another advantage. These are uncharted waters because the left is insane and crazy. And, you know, the DSA policy is what it is. And that is now the intellectual base of this new Democratic radicalized party. I think running against that gives them an opportunity. But it doesn't mean it's a slam dunk. So are you telling the president the things you're telling me?
0: Well, I'm trying to. I'm trying to get across that this is the way we have to operate. And as you well know, because you know him better than I do, yeah, he often listens. He doesn't necessarily obey. But look, the bigger question for the American people is simple. You have a series of Democratic candidates who are deeply anti-American. You have a series of Democratic candidates whose values are so radical that they would create a country you would not recognize. And you have a series of Democratic candidates whose solutions would bankrupt the country and would destroy everything which has made America successful. Now, if we can't take those facts and then compare them to the extraordinary achievements, we've lowered, the Trump administration has lowered the price of pharmaceuticals, I think, for the first time in modern times, as an example. And there are a whole series of these kind of breakthroughs where you're seeing us approach affordability in a very direct way to make it possible for people to have more spending money and to have lower costs. And at the same time, you're seeing a number of very creative steps, such as the program to give every young person a savings account to get them into a free market capitalist society, literally from birth. And you're seeing some very successful people like Michael Dell get involved in, with his personal money, writing a check and without no cost to the taxpayer, helping hundreds of thousands of young people have a better future. So there is a huge positive story to tell. There is a huge negative story to tell. But because the elite media will never help us and will always oppose us, those stories have to be told by the Trump White House, and by Republican candidates.

0: with kind of almost a mind-numbing constant repetition. You break through by constant repetitive reminder.
1: Well, I think that that is the message, and that's also the lesson that we learned, you know, from you back in, you know, 2014. I mean, that was the big lesson that we learned. And I think that, you know, if you run a positive campaign, you can shock the world. I don't know. I just hear more pessimism in your voice. I don't like it, but I take everything you say seriously because I've watched you operate all these years, and I know.
0: I'm not pessimistic. I'm frustrated. If the president wants to, he can be the most effective communicator in modern times. He can focus. He can steer your point about his speech today. He can stay disciplined, stay on message, and if he does, he is going to dramatically change the outcome almost within a week of starting to do it. But he has to decide that he is willing to stay disciplined and to stay focused, and I see no evidence yet that he's willing to do that. I mean, I'm probably being too honest and open saying all this stuff publicly.
1: Well, what's the good of not being honest and open? I mean, when have you ever had a filter in your life? Let's be blunt here.
0: Sometimes I'm a little cautious about getting the president too mad at me. I don't mind him.
1: I don't mind sharing a strategy. In 2016, you would tell the president things privately twice, and if he didn't listen the two times you told him privately, you'd just say it publicly on my shows. Right. And then he'd hear it again.
0: You might relate that to where we are right now.
1: All right. So in other words, you've already told him twice privately, and now you're telling it publicly. I got it.
0: Right.
1: Look, at the end of the day, he does have this incredible, unique ability to rise to the occasion. And it's just when he decides to do it. Like, I thought he had a great convention in Dallas. I did. Do I wish it was less jokes, more seriousness, more on message? Yeah, but it wasn't damaging in the sense that it was Trump being Trump.
0: Well, I thought, and you and I, of course, were both there together. I thought that it absolutely, for the hardcore, it was really important, and I hope we'll start a pattern of doing it every 4 years, because I think it's great to communicate to the country. There really are two teams. You're not just voting for individuals, but you're voting for which team do you want to have lead America. And I think when people across the country think about how really bad and anti-American and weird the big government socialists are, I think that, you know, whether you are somebody who's trying to pretend the Democratic candidate in North Carolina or like Ossoff in Georgia, you know, they're pretending. But the truth is, they're all weird, left-wing, big government socialists, and you know it because on the opening day, they're going to give power to people whose values are not Georgia, they're not North Carolina. The truth is, they're not almost anywhere in the country.
1: I think you're right, and they will give in to the real power structure of the Democratic Party. Mr. Speaker, appreciate you being with us. Thank you, sir.
2: Keeping the truth alive. Hannity is on right now.
1: You know, born on America's darkest day, 9/11/01, the Tunnel to Towers Foundation, they have been helping American heroes ever since. Heroes like U.S. Army Sergeant Mario Nelson. He served in the National Guard and then volunteered at Ground Zero after the 9/11 attacks. Later, Mario enlisted full-time in the Army, was deployed to Iraq. And then Mario sadly made the ultimate sacrifice. He was killed by a rocket-propelled grenade. Sadly, Mario left behind his wife, Mecca, their daughter, Mia. And after his death, Mecca began helping others heal from grief and trauma. And the Tunnel to Towers Foundation recognized the sacrifice of this family and were able, because of your generosity, to provide Mecca and Mia with a mortgage-free home. 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

0: born on America's darkest day, 9/11/01, the Tunnel to Towers Foundation. Now they have spent years honoring American heroes. In this 25th anniversary year of September the 11th, the foundation continues this great commitment to those that put their lives on the line for others, for our country, for our communities, and reminding families all across the country that it's their service, courage, sacrifice that should never and will never be forgotten. Now, when a first responder or military service member does not come home and young children are left behind, the Tunnel to Towers Foundation will pay off the family mortgage. The number two, the letter T.org, the letter T, the number two, the letter T.org for the Tunnel to Towers Foundation. 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
5: ABC News, I'm Wayne Cabot. A British base that houses U.S. troops may have been the target of five accused terrorists arrested today after a tip. Police stopping three vans heading to a Royal Air Force base in Fairford, which hosts the U.S. Air Force's 501st Combat Support Wing. Iran recently threatened that base, according to local officials. Maggie Blythe, temporary chief constable.
6: Again, can't go into details, but I can give reassurance that we believe the matter to be contained. And as a set of agencies working together across Gloucestershire, we're gathering and responding to local intelligence all the time.
5: President Trump says the suspects were, quote, looking to do big damage. As a nor'easter continues to swirl, high tide is now hitting the Jersey Shore, pushing water back onto streets and homes. China's gift to the U.S., two giant pandas, arrived today in Atlanta via FedEx. Atlanta, one of three zoos in the U.S. to house them. This is ABC News.
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7: 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They say they need to charge more thanks to inflation and the expiration of enhanced tax credits that helped people buy plans on the individual marketplace. ACA enrollment has fallen by about 3 million people this year. 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
1: The Sean Hannity Show, a thermonuclear MMA assault on fake news. Hannity's on right now.
2: We're paying attention, especially in the U.S. Senate, some high-profile Senate races. I went through a list of some of these horrible, horrible candidates that the Democrats are running. We've had good news polling-wise as it relates to the, you know, Susan Collins is doing well in Maine, Telefrico, you know, now trying to walk back his more moderate position on trans rights. He can't figure out where he stands and why that's even considered a race. I think in the end it will not be. But anyway, we have that going on. We're paying very close attention to Ohio and Iowa and Alaska. I told you about this big story coming out of Alaska. It's actually pretty shocking. I mean, this is now the second Senate candidate. Troy Jackson in Maine has a pretty vile, vicious, horrible temper. And now we're hearing the same thing about the Dan Sullivan's opponent. And it's not pretty. I mean, the things that she is saying, and even the New York Times wrote a big article about it, which I think surprised a lot of people. So El Sayed was in at Michigan and go blue, and a student confronted him over his Iranian stance. Pretty tense exchange. You know, do you stand with us? He can barely take a stand. He won't condemn the IRGC, saying he stands for freedom, but we shouldn't be in the business of regime change. Well, if they're the number one state sponsor of terror and they chant death to America and death to Israel, and, you know, they're funding and fomenting terror around the world and killing Americans, I think it's, you know, regime change is not going to break anybody's heart that I know. Here's Abdul El Sayed running against Republican Mike Rogers in Michigan.
3: I wanted to ask if you stand unequivocally against the IRGC, against the Islamic Republic of Iran that has killed 50,000 protesters, Abdul. I haven't heard anything from you about the protesters, Abdul. Please.
4: I appreciate your question, and thank you. One can stand in solidarity with freedom and democracy movements. But my worry is when one decides that we are going to go in and take out the leadership of a foreign government. Because here's what happens. A lot of times that frustration gets used to justify corporate interests that have a real stake in the natural resources in a particular country. See what I mean? So when it comes down to it, I will always stand for and with democratic movements, always. But I also don't believe that we were in the right to go to war to topple the government of Iran. It was not our responsibility to do it. It is the responsibility of the people of Iran to decide what their leadership should look like.
2: Now, if it's not bad enough, football in Michigan, go blue. Okay, a couple of years ago, they were the national champions. They usually have a very good team. And anyway, so it's, I mean, they got the biggest stadium of any college football team in the entire country. That's how big it is in Michigan. I've been there on football Saturdays, and it's insane. Absolutely insane. But, you know, the kids seem to like it. And he's the guy that, you know, said football's too violent and all this stuff. Then he does an ad of him throwing a football, acting like he's a tough guy. This idiot goes to Michigan and blames Michigan football for disrupting the housing supply. This guy, on top of everything else, being radical, extreme, insane, and, you know, best friends with Hassan Piker, that the street should run red with capitalist blood and we deserve 9/11. Now he's lecturing kids at Michigan University about football, which they love in Michigan. Listen.
4: 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You know why we're a tourist destination? Football Saturdays. So there's a lot of folks who have extra capital to spend, will use a corporation like Airbnb and Vrbo, will buy a housing unit that should have been affordable or available for somebody like you, and then they take it off the market, which artificially depresses the supply of housing.
2: Now, my senator, Rick Scott, here in the free state of Florida, put out a video, and it's socialism is never the answer. And he's calling on Congress. Now, the president has cut regulations, the most ever cut by any single president in history. And he's saying to cut more regulations to allow our money to go even further, which I completely agree with. And he'll join us in a second. But here's this special video he put out.
5: We believe that housing is far too expensive.
6: I agree with him. Housing is completely unaffordable. But his socialist policies are not the answer. Socialism never is. One of the key pillars of the American dream is owning a home. But unfortunately, that is quickly becoming out of reach for so many Americans. The U.S. housing market has reached its lowest affordability level in history. The government has inserted themselves so far into the housing market that even a starter home is nearly impossible to afford. 50 years ago, an entire household could be supported on one paycheck. Today, it takes two if folks can even swing that. Wages are barely keeping up with the cost of living. Before I became governor of Florida, foreclosures were through the roof and new construction stopped. So, we made some big changes, got government out of the way, reduced taxes and fees. And guess what? Our housing market flourished because of it. By the time I finished as governor, you couldn't see the Miami skyline because there were so many cranes building new condos. The cost of housing today isn't the free market failing, but the government failing the people and their free market. Washington has a spending problem, and it's robbing the American people blind through inflation. So it's time for Congress to take a step back, cut the regulations, and allow hardworking Americans' money to go a lot further. Let's get to work.
2: And joining us now, he is my senator, great state of Florida, the free state of Florida. We have Senator Rick Scott with us. Senator, great to have you back. How are you, sir?
7: Sean, it's great to be with you. And you're right. These candidates, these Democrat socialist candidates are crazy. And, you know, we have great candidates. As long as we get our message out, I think we're going to have a great November.
2: All right. If we look at the races that I'm talking about, starting with Alaska, Michigan, Iowa, Ohio, Texas, New Hampshire, North Carolina, Georgia, you know, I look, every state's important. I mean, I'm not even taking South Carolina for granted. I'm not taking Arkansas with Tom Cotton for granted. I'm not taking our state of Florida and Ashley Moody for granted. Everybody has to get out and vote. I mean, you know, polls don't mean a damn thing. If anything, this cycle, they've been proven to be disastrous.
7: Well, you know, I put out a video about what's important to Americans. It's the thing about I grew up in public housing, single mom, and I could afford to go to college. I could afford to buy a house after Ann and I got married. I could afford this stuff. And so Republicans and Democrats have caused the cost of living to go up. Trump is busting his butt to get the cost of living down. But Congress is the one that passes the budget. If we want to actually help people in this country get the cost of living down, we got to balance the budget. We got to help Trump reduce regulation. We got to focus on the most important thing for every family is help them get a job. So when our candidates focus on those issues, we win. And because the Democrats, I mean, they want to take away all your rights. They want to decide what job you have, where you go to school, where you live. They don't like law enforcement. They don't like our military. I mean, you know, they want to defund ICE and Border Patrol. So this is a

0: clear. We are the ones that care about your cost of living, your job, your kids' education, your safety. The Democrats are on the other side.
1: Look, we now have record low rates in poverty, the best standard of living we've ever had, and especially record low rates and poverty rates for African Americans, Hispanic Americans, for minorities in America. We now have record income for Americans on top of everything. We just got the largest tax cut in American history because of Republicans in the House and Senate and because of the president. All of this will come to a screeching halt if, in fact, the Democrats get back in power. And I'm trying to explain that to people. You know, and look, I'm going to be honest. I don't love every Republican. I think a lot of them are weak and feckless and spineless at times. But none of them are supporting the insanity of this DSA agenda like the rest of them.
0: Well, none of them are doing. None of them are campaigning with Hassan Piker, who wants me murdered, wants every capitalist murdered. Every Republican knows that Iran can have a nuclear weapon and the Iranian Revolutionary Guard has to be destroyed. Every Republican is appreciative that the president is doing everything he can to keep us safe. None of us like high gas prices and none of us like war, but this guy, Trump, is trying to keep us safe and he's doing everything he can to get gas and diesel prices down. So this election is about, do you want the government to make all your decisions, or you want to make all your own decisions, make all your mistakes and own your successes. So this is very important. You've got to go vote. I've been in my state. Actually, I won when there were 568,000 more Democrats in the state than Republicans because we focus on the things that impact people.
1: Let's be honest. That was too close for comfort, that race, to be blunt. I remember it well. I remember coming down here and I'm thinking, oh, no.
0: Thank you for me.
1: What's that, sir?
0: Thank you for coming to campaign with me.
1: Well, I mean, it was important to me. And I remember I had a big fight with President Trump. He was mad at you and Governor DeSantis over comments, I guess the both of you made over Puerto Rico. What it was about, I don't remember. And I remember having a big fight with him that he needs to get down here. And he did come down before I moved here. By the way, can you believe I'm now 3 years plus in the free state of Florida? How great is that?
0: And they're wonderful people in Florida. This is just a great state to have kids and build a family. You feel safe. We have great sheriffs. We're a secure place, great schools, the top number one higher education system in the country, great K-12 schools. So it's we have the
1: top in the country. We're either number one or number two in the country. You know what the most amazing thing? We have, what, 21.2 million people that live in our free state. And New York City is under 9 million people that live in the city. And the budget of New York City is more than the entire state of Florida. You have better policing. You have better infrastructure. You have better quality of life issues. Everything's better. Much lower taxes. No state income taxes. And we've got a ballot initiative coming up that will lower property taxes for homeowners, which goes to your statement about you agree with Mamdani on one thing, and that is, you know, we've got to make home ownership affordable for people.
0: Yeah. I mean, what Mondami's talking about, the things people care about, his solutions are just horrible. If his solutions were so great, why isn't everybody moving to Havana, Cuba? I mean, they're doing all this stuff down there. The government makes every decision for you. So if that's such a great idea, why isn't Havana just the metropolis of the world? Why isn't everybody flocking there? In contrast, people want to come to Florida. They want to come to, you know, Republican states because that's where opportunity is and freedom and better schools and more law enforcement, public safety, the things people care about.
1: All right, quick break. More with Senator Rick Scott, my free state of Florida. Your calls coming up on the other side. It's 800-941-SHAWN if you want to be a part of the program as we continue.
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0: right, we continue now with Rick Scott, my senator from the free state of Florida. Final moments with him, then your calls are coming up. 800-941-SEAN. I'm going to predict one thing. If, in fact, Bruce Blakeman loses in New York and Steve Hilton loses in California, and it's an uphill battle because so many people have left those states in droves and businesses have left those states in droves, but this is like the last great best hope for New York and California. But if they don't win this election, here's my prediction. There's going to be another wave, another influx of people from blue states to Florida, to the Carolinas, to Tennessee, to Texas. So, do you think I'm wrong on that?
1: I agree. I mean, look at what's happened. When I got elected in 10 as governor, there were 568,000 more Democrats than Republicans. And now we have 1.5 million more Republicans. People moved to our state because they don't want this crazy left-wing politics to take away all their freedom. But people have to go out and vote. Don't think this is, just because, let's take Florida as an example. We should, Byron should win, Ashley should win, but they're not going to win if people don't go vote. They say, oh, yeah, we don't have to worry. No, you have to worry in every state. Go vote and get all your friends to vote.
0: I keep telling everybody it's the most important election in our lifetime right now. There's never been a party this extreme, this left. It's basically they're running on a communist agenda. But anyway, Rick Scott, my great senator from my free state of Florida, sir, thank you. Appreciate you being with us.
1: Sean, it's always great to be with you, and thanks for all your hard work.
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0: I believe every single individual has a calling, something that God gives you, a talent, a passion, an ability. 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
2: 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It's 6 o'clock.
3: From ABC News, I'm Wayne Cabot. President Trump says now he's considering a move he hopes might put a dent in gas prices, stop exporting American diesel fuel to other countries. He says he might do that to boost supplies for American drivers. Iran today claimed it seized an American underwater drone patrolling the Strait of Hormuz, oil trading higher to begin the week. But Trump suggests the issue is Russia.
4: The big problem is the refineries in Russia are being blown up. This isn't really a Middle Eastern problem. This is more of a Russia problem. That Ukraine and Russia are going at it, and Ukraine is blowing up diesel refineries in Russia because they do a lot of the refining.
3: He says he's asked President Zelensky to take it easier on the refineries, and that Zelensky responded, "We'll probably do that." Britain has arrested five people in what police there suspect was an Iranian plot to bomb an airbase housing U.S. troops. The joy of owning a place on the water gave way this weekend to the reality of nature's occasional fury, a massive nor'easter still moving like molasses, causing trouble up and down the Jersey Shore tonight.
5: Many streets in North Wildwood remain impassable. Waves continue to crash along the seawall. Organizers at the Irish Fall Festival Parade officially canceled the Sunday event due to ongoing weather concerns. Families making the best of the not-so-great weather.
6: Everything was all set in motion, so we came anyway.
5: In a news conference this morning, New Jersey Governor Mikey Sherrill says the state is working to stay on top of this, but warning residents we are not out of the woods just yet.
3: Not with the high tide now hitting. That's Sharifa Jackson in North Wildwood, where it's still raining. 81, the highest wind recorded on top the Montauk Lighthouse, Long Island. Still pouring in Hawaii there as a hurricane begins to move away. Snoop Dogg hosting the VMAs tonight. Kacey Musgraves belting out I Will Always Love You in tribute to Dolly. Lisa winning Best Pop Video. Opening acts Madonna, Sabrina Carpenter, and Charlie XCX. 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
3: Sundays are always busy days when you're the Pope, but this one especially. Leo leading evening prayers at Lourdes, the Catholic shrine in France.
8: Nous sommes rassemblés ce soir pour répondre.
3: After meeting with survivors of clergy sex abuse, really listening to them, they said afterwards. Among them, a man who lost his faith 60 years ago and hadn't been to Mass until today. Leo told them that more needs to be done to address the shameful scandal. On his third day in France, Leo again waded into the end-of-life debate. France now allows adults with incurable illnesses to receive lethal medication. The Pope called that false compassion. A former pastor accused of murdering his wife is back in court in the morning in Ohio, the defense admitting that Caleb Flynn was unfaithful, but saying he wasn't a killer. ABC News legal contributor Brian Buckmeyer says the mistress took the stand Friday to read thousands of texts Flynn sent her.
9: The strategy is not just proving the elements of the crime, but everything in between as well. The mistress isn't going to be a witness that tells the jury whether or not Caleb Flynn, in fact, did kill his wife and covered it up. But she's a big part of the motivation for why he did that.
3: Caleb Flynn, if the name sounds familiar, he was an American Idol contestant years ago. The Seattle Mariners began their season with genuine World Series hopes. After making it to Game 7 in the ALCS last year, well, now they've fired their manager. Wayne Cabot, ABC News.
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0: 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Coming up next, our final news roundup and information overload hour.
1: All right, news roundup, information overload hour. Here's our toll-free telephone number if you want to be a part of the program. Maybe, in my mind, one of Donald Trump's best speeches ever. He's in New York at the United Nations, and he just laid out not only America's success, but American strength, American greatness, American leadership on the world stage. And he jumped around the globe, but he did it in a very, very concise and disciplined way. And unfortunately, I think a lot of people were probably at work and not able to watch or hear it. We'll play some highlights on TV tonight, but I wanted you to hear a significant portion of this because it is Donald Trump at his very best, his most disciplined, most on message. But this is the president earlier today at the UN.
2: Thank you very much. Mr. President, Mr. Secretary General, First Lady of the United States, distinguished delegates, ambassadors, and fellow leaders, it's my great honor to welcome the world to America as we celebrate 250 years of glorious freedom and independence. 2.5 centuries after the cause of liberty found its home on this continent, I can report to you with pride that America is back and our country is stronger today than ever before. Our economy is the envy of the world. Our military is the most powerful on earth. Our technology is second to none, and we are leading in virtually everything. Our energy is fueling the planet. America is rising. Our nation is growing. Our power is expanding. Our country is doing better than ever before. And our future is very, very bright. Since I took office, we have created more than 1 million new private sector jobs, and more Americans are working today by far than ever before. Last week, it was announced that the poverty rate has reached its lowest level in American history. We lifted 1.5 million Americans out of poverty last year alone, another record. The African American and Hispanic American poverty rates are at all-time lows. Real household incomes for Americans have soared to the highest level in history, 87,000 on average, surpassing the prior record that I set in my first term. From day one, my administration has worked to remove every single unnecessary regulation and obstacle to doing business in America. We passed the largest tax cuts in American history, and as a result, more money is being invested in the United States right now than has ever been invested in any nation anywhere in the world. U.S. stock markets have set 80 all-time records, and that's just in the last 12 months. We've secured commitments for $21 trillion in new investments from all over the planet, compared to less than $1 trillion in 4 years in the previous administration. 2 years ago, our country was dead, and now we have the hottest country anywhere in the world. Before I took office, we had the worst and most dangerous border on earth, and now we have the most secure border in American history. Nobody comes in unless they're invited, unless they have permission. In the past 16 months, zero illegal aliens have been admitted to the United States, and that's done by some very sophisticated people. It's not done by the Trump administration. Zero. As a result, last year we achieved the largest drop in violent crime ever recorded. The murder rate has plummeted to its lowest level in 125 years since the year 1900. I sent our crime busters into Memphis, Tennessee, and New Orleans, Louisiana, and crime in each place went down over 80%, and it'll go down still further. More importantly, when I arrived on January 20th of last year in Washington, D.C., it was riddled with crime, and now crime is down 87%, and we're going for 100. Tourism is, if you take a look, and I guess a lot of you have been there, tourism is thriving, restaurants are bustling, and people are proud of our nation's capital. They're proud like never before. We've invested more money in the United States military in the past 12 months than ever before. And this term, it'll be $1.5 trillion. We inherited a dark age of America from the previous administration, and we turned it into the golden age of America. The entire world is being lifted by the wealth, strength, spirit, and momentum of a newly energized and a very powerful United States of America. And just as we moved quickly to address problems we inherited at home, we have acted with decisiveness and speed to reshape the world stage and solve problems that have plagued us for far too long. Every leader in this room, and your great leaders, many great leaders, I know all of you very well, but they know that given only a short time to make this world better, safer, and more prosperous for our children, for the people on earth, we have to take advantage of it. As president of the most extraordinary nation in history, I have no interest in leaving dangers to grow for another day. I do not believe in letting problems fester. They only become harder to solve. So while others have talked, I have acted. While others have spoken of peace, I have made peace. While others have ignored threats, I have confronted them. While others have talked of courage, America has shown

0: opponent. While others have promised strength, I have used it to make America the most powerful country in the world. Working with many nations in this room, we are solving decades of intractable challenges, and we are settling years of unfinished business, and we're doing it well. There is no better example of a danger that was allowed to gather strength at the world's peril than the number one sponsor of terror, the Islamic Republic of Iran. For 51 years, the fanatical Iranian regime has ruled by bloodshed and mass murder, spreading death and carnage and chaos across the entire Middle East and beyond. They were the bully of the Middle East, but they are the bully no more. From the first day I entered the political arena, I've been unwavering. I will never allow Iran to have a nuclear weapon. Upon taking office last year, I immediately opened negotiations with Iran and offered them full economic cooperation in exchange for ending their nuclear program and support for terror, but they refused. They absolutely refused. That was a big mistake. Then in Operation Midnight Hammer, the U.S. military obliterated their nuclear program beneath mountains of rubble. And again, I urged Iran to make a deal, and again, they refused. The regime continued building a vast missile and drone stockpile that threatened the security of every American service member in the region and everyone else in the region. They also made a missile that was capable of hitting Europe, and they were very proud of it. I hope the Europeans realize that. Iran's goal was to complete their mad dash to a nuclear bomb from behind this conventional ballistic missile shield. If they had succeeded, that wicked regime would have been free to spread terror and death forever, knowing that any attempt to stop them would face an arsenal of nuclear annihilation. In America, we just marked the 25th anniversary of the worst terror attack in history, September 11th, which killed 3,000 people just a few miles from here. It was an unbelievably terrible time. In 2 weeks, we will mark the third anniversary of the October 7th attack in Israel, where terrorists funded by Iran tortured, mutilated, and killed 1,200 very innocent civilians, including dozens of Americans and many babies, babies, little, tiny, beautiful babies. Iran's supreme leader celebrated that massacre and called it a service to humanity. The same regime slaughtered over 72,000 of its citizens this year. Recently, 10,000 were killed for protesting. Just imagine such a vile regime were ever empowered to carry out large-scale terror attacks from behind a nuclear shield. This was the reality we had to confront, a reality that far too many preferred to ignore. They all ignored it. Many presidents and many others just wanted to ignore it. They were unwilling to do anything about it, but they knew the problem. After giving Iran every chance for a deal, I took action to ensure that neither the United States nor any nation in this hall would ever have to face such a nightmare, such a catastrophic problem. As a result of Operation Epic Fury, all 159 ships of their Navy are now lying at the bottom of the sea. Likewise, their air force is gone. Their radar is gone. Their anti-aircraft equipment is gone. Their missiles and drone manufacturing capacity is almost gone. Their economy is gone. The only thing that isn't gone is inflation, which is destroying their country and is now well over 300%. Yet even after we agreed to a ceasefire for nuclear discussions, Iran promptly violated it with brazen acts of terrorism against civilian ships from other countries. I want to thank the UN Security Council for voting overwhelmingly to pass a resolution condemning Iran's despicable terrorist attacks on commercial shipping. Thank you very much. That resolution, I'm pleased to say, received more co-sponsors from UN member nations than any Security Council resolution in history. That's something. Now we must be equally united in maintaining pressure. The United States Navy has recently escorted more than 1 billion barrels of oil out of the Strait of Hormuz, and more oil is flowing than at any point since the start of the war. We're taking 22, 25, 30, 32, and 37 ships out, respectively, every single day, every single night. But I have a big decision to make. Will a deal be made with Iran that lets them rebuild and create a far greater country than it ever was before? Maybe one of the greatest in the Middle East or even the world? Or do I annihilate the Islamic Republic and do it quickly, never giving them a chance to kill and destroy people and countries again? Do I drive them into hell with no chance of survival and no hope of future greatness or generations? But I believe we'll make a deal right after the election, because it doesn't make sense for them not to. They're waiting to see how I do in the midterm election. What they don't realize is that I'm not running. I did that already and won in a landslide. We won in a giant landslide, and I'll be here for 2.5 years. The Republican Party is running, and I'll be helping them, but I am not running. I gave absolutely no credence and will not give credence to the election when it comes to Iran. It doesn't even enter my mind. The only thing that does is that Iran will never have a nuclear weapon. The cowards and traitors, thank you. Thank you. The cowards and traitors would love to say the United States is low on munitions, but that's not true. We have more munitions than we could ever possibly even think of using, and we're building them at levels that we have never done before. We are adding to our stockpiles faster than we have ever been able to do before. Top of the line stuff. In addition, in the very near future, massive munition plants will be opening. There are 18 of them being built by the greatest defense companies in the world right now, 18 under construction. Some of them very quickly will be completed. They're almost there. And that rapid construction will be leading to very rapid deployment of missiles of every type and ammunition of every type, and we'll be able to supply our allies at a much faster rate than we're doing right now. I call on all nations to join us in enforcing the complete economic isolation of Iran until they stop their attacks on commercial shipping, relinquish their nuclear ambitions, and cease their support of terror.
1: All right, that's President Trump at the UN. We're going to have more coming up at the bottom of the half hour. Also, your calls coming up, 800-941-SEAN, as we continue. You know, Ronald Reagan once famously said, inflation is as violent as a mugger, as frightening as an armed robber, as deadly as a hitman. Yeah, Reagan had a lot of wisdom. We should usually listen. What does it mean? What does inflation mean for your money? What does it mean for your retirement savings? What does it mean for your future quality of life in retirement? 855-815-GOLD. Quick break, right back. We'll get back to the president at the UN earlier today. I'm sure many of you missed it. Let me play more of that on the other side as we continue.
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1: It's 3 years ago, the terrorists murdered more than 1,200 innocent Israelis and took over 250 hostages. And today, as we remember the souls lost on October the 7th, Israel is still under threat from terrorists and anti-Semitic hatred and violence that continues to rise worldwide. Yet a light does shine in the darkness, because Christians and Jews, they are coming together to boldly stand with Israel through the International Fellowship of Christians and Jews, Flags of Fellowship movement all across America. America on the anniversary of October the 7th attacks. Churches, synagogues, universities, communities, they are planting Israeli flags, a powerful declaration that Israel is not alone, and together we can combat the hate, the anti-Semitism, one flag at a time, while supporting the fellowship's life-saving work for all the people in need. Join this historic movement with a gift of just $25 and show the world that Israel is

0: not alone. Go to their website, joinfof.org. That's joinfof.org.
1: Hey, it's Ben Ferguson, and I got to tell you, the midterm elections, they're really heating up, and congressional control and President Trump's agenda hang in the balance. 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

0: All right, when we come back, we'll have more President Trump's speech from earlier today at the United Nations. I mean, he was on his AAA game today and just laying out to the world American greatness and his foreign policy and why the world needs American dominance and for the cause of liberty and freedom worldwide. More on the other side. Your call's coming up, 800-941-SHAWN, as we continue.
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0: Hey, you've been hearing me talk all about the Sig Sauer P365, the number one selling concealed carry pistol in America, the one I carry every single day. 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
3: ABC News, I'm Wayne Cabot. As gas prices soar, President Trump says his administration is thinking very seriously about a ban on exporting American diesel fuel, hoping to boost supplies here, diesel remaining 75% more expensive than a year ago.
4: The big problem is the refineries in Russia are being blown up. This isn't really a Middle Eastern problem. This is more of a Russia problem.
3: He blames the increase on Russia's war in Ukraine, not on the U.S. war in Iran. Iran today claiming that it captured a U.S. underwater drone in the Strait of Hormuz. Britain suspects Iran may be behind what police there think was a foiled attack on an airbase housing U.S. forces. Five suspects are being held. The massive nor'easter still causing trouble up and down the Jersey Shore right now. High tide is hitting. And it's still raining. Bands reaching Buffalo, Ottawa, Nova Scotia, down to Richmond, Virginia. Lisa wins Best Pop Video at the VMAs tonight. This is ABC News.
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0: The sacrifice, the dedication, the grit. 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
6: All right, 25 now till the top of the hour. 800-941-SEAN is our number. You hear me say this all the time. I believe every single man, woman, and child on this earth was created by God. Yeah, people have a propensity to good or evil, and people get indoctrinated and get off course in life. 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All right, we continue now with President Trump at the UN. I think one of his most consequential speeches on the world stage, and I know most of you are probably working today, didn't get a chance to hear it.
8: Since I took office, it has been my great honor to settle 8 wars, and in so doing, become friendly with the leaders of many of those countries. It was a great honor to do it. Numerous of these wars have gone on for many years and even decades. The reason I was able to make these settlements was the use of my relationships, very special relationships to this day, very, very special, trade, the use of tariffs and the threat of tariffs, and various other reasons depending on the country. Among them, in terms of settlement, Cambodia and Thailand, Kosovo and Serbia, the Democratic Republic of the Congo and Rwanda, Pakistan and India, Armenia and Azerbaijan, and of course the war in Gaza, which, as I stated previously, includes the return of all hostages, both living and dead. Almost every one of these countries wrote me a letter of thank you. The Prime Minister of Pakistan, terrific man, said that Donald Trump was responsible for saving 30 million lives and probably many more than that. The president of Azerbaijan said President Trump in 6 months did a miracle. It was an absolute miracle that nobody thought could be done. The prime minister of Armenia said this breakthrough would simply not have been possible without President Trump's personal engagement and his resolute commitment to peace. The president of Cambodia stated President Trump's extraordinary statesmanship, marked by his commitment to resolving conflicts and preventing catastrophic wars through visionary, innovative diplomacy, was most recently demonstrated in his decisive role in brokering an immediate and unconditional ceasefire and peace. This timely intervention, which averted a potentially devastating conflict, was vital in preventing a great loss of lives and paved the way towards the restoration of peace. The president of Rwanda said when President Trump saw the opportunity to contribute to peace, he immediately took it. This conflict has lasted for 32 years. Millions and millions of people have died. We got it settled. We've seen countless mediations and efforts, but none has succeeded in resolving the underlying issues. President Donald Trump issued a new and effective statement that really has brought great peace and space through really a breakthrough that we thought was impossible. We're working very closely with the leaders of Russia and Ukraine, and we will get that one done. It's going to happen, I think, more quickly than people understand. They've had it. 25,000 young people, mostly soldiers, a month are dying. 25,000 a month. And I look at those battlefield pictures and I really don't want to see them anymore. It's so horrible to see. 25,000 a month, both sides. In addition, the United States and Iran will definitely get it done. We will get it done one way or the other. It's going to be done. It's going to be done fast. A lot has happened since we last gathered here 1 year ago. In January, at my direction, the United States military conducted a massive military operation penetrating deep into the Venezuelan capital, Caracas. Descended on a heavily defended and fortified military base, one that was supposed to be flawless against attack, and arrested the outlaw dictator, real criminal, Nicolas Maduro. Since that day, hundreds of Venezuelan political prisoners have been freed. They've let them out of jails. And we're working closely with the leaders of Venezuela to forge a much better future for the Venezuelan people. Last month, we signed the largest oil deal in history, covering 65 billion barrels of oil, which will benefit both Venezuela and the United States enormously and help drive down the cost of energy all over the world. And that is starting to perk right now. It's coming out. The biggest oil companies in the world are going in, and the numbers are absolutely incredible. When you add the United States and Venezuela together, we have more than 60% of the oil in the world. So it's perhaps the biggest deal. It was a war, but it's perhaps the biggest deal ever made. To the victor belong the spoils. You've all heard that. Our actions in Venezuela are proof that the United States will no longer permit threats to America to gain a foothold anywhere in the Western Hemisphere. And if necessary, we will use our unmatched military might to secure the vital national interests of the United States. As you know, Venezuela had the finest equipment in the world from other countries, and guess what? It didn't work. Didn't even come close to working. For decades, other administrations allowed much of this region to be dominated by vicious gangs and bloodthirsty drug cartels, destabilized by uncontrolled migration and infiltrated by hostile foreign adversaries, foreign, sick, demented adversaries. But not anymore. We're reasserting American power, including American military power where necessary, in our region and around the world to create a safer future for all of us. It's happening, and it's happening quickly. Upon taking office, I designated the drug cartels as foreign terrorist organizations and unleashed the United States Armed Forces to eliminate them. The cartels are the ISIS of the Western Hemisphere, not good people. They're enemies at war with civilization, using murder, rape, torture, and extortion as instruments of terror. Like ISIS, they should be killed, exiled, or detained as enemy combatants without the possibility of release, which is what we're doing. To that end, the United States has carried out dozens of strikes on cartel drug boats, destroying 97% of the drugs coming into the ocean and sea. You've seen it.

They disappear very quickly, and we're down 90%. They're down 97%. Nobody thought that was possible. It was a big source of delivery. And 3 months ago, we terminated the leader of the Venezuelan gang, Tren de Aragua. Mexico is the epicenter of the cartel violence, unfortunately. It's unacceptable for the United States to share a 2,000-mile border with a territory controlled by enemy cartels. So Mexico must reclaim control of its soil from the enemies of humanity. My administration is also seeking a fundamental change in the situation in Cuba, where the communist regime is under great pressure, the biggest pressure they've ever been under. It's an absolutely failed state. It's failing like never before, and it will fall. Marco Rubio is handling a negotiation. He's deep into negotiations with Cuba. Let's see what happens. We'll not allow a haven for foreign adversaries to threaten America on our own doorstep. It's right at our doorstep. The Cuban regime has also spent decades coordinating with the left-wing radicals and communist networks here in the United States. As our State Department has detailed, they've cultivated ties to subversive and radical groups such as the Communist Party USA, Antifa, and the Democrat Socialists of America. Communism will never be coming to America, but freedom will be coming to Cuba, and safety and security will be coming to Mexico. I'm very proud to tell you we have a very good relationship with the Mexican government. We've made great strides, very great strides with Mexico. They don't want the cartels either. And when that day comes, this entire region will be a better, safer, and more beautiful place in which to live and thrive. As I announced just days ago, the United States has also reached an unprecedented agreement regarding the northern frontier of North America, the large and strategically vital piece of land known as Greenland. This agreement made with the Kingdom of Denmark, an incredible, beautiful country, and the Greenland people itself, gives the United States permanent control over security and all other needs on that territory. We will have the complete ability to do what is necessary to defend the American continent and also Europe and other places. Led by Ambassador Michael Waltz here at the United Nations, we have also worked with many countries in this room to implement the most sweeping UN reforms in history. We cut the UN budget for the first time ever, slashing it by 15% in 2026 and eliminating more than 4,000 positions from the UN bureaucracy. The United Nations has great, great potential. I've said that for many years. But it must stop imposing the far-left agenda of globalist bureaucrats who nobody ever elected. Last year, my administration was forced to intervene to stop an obscure UN body, the International Maritime Organization, from secretly establishing a first-ever global carbon tax, a very expensive tax, to raise international shipping costs by 10 to 20% and maybe more than that. There is no global government, and while I'm president, there will be no global taxes. The United States is equally opposed to the out-of-control institution known as the International Criminal Court. We will never allow U.S. service members or anyone else to be investigated or given show trials by an anti-American tribunal with no jurisdiction over us. They're an evil group of people. I call on all nations that are members of the ICC to officially resign from this rogue institution immediately. It is equally unacceptable that with all the genuine atrocities in the world, the UN's top human rights officials spend their time criticizing the United States for protecting our children from transgender mutilization and transgender insanity and enforcing our immigration laws. What they do is unbelievable, what they do. It's transgender mutilation of our children. The craven hypocrites of Human Rights Council have little to say about the persecution of Christians. I mean, Christians are being persecuted all over the world. It's not even believable. I never thought I'd say it. But it's been happening for a long time. So this is persecution of Christians or the crimes of the world's most repressive regimes, yet

0: rejects any attempt to construct a globalist scheme to control for the artificial intelligence being spoken of so much now, hereinafter officially called super intelligence, changing the name.
1: All right, that was President Trump earlier today at the UN. I mean, no holds barred. I think one of his better speeches, certainly before a worldwide audience, and he was just right on message.
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0: right, that's going to wrap things up for today. We have UN Ambassador Michael Waltz tonight as the president gives an incredible speech at the UN. Also, Josh Hawley, Mehmet Oz, Brianna Lyman. Guess what? NYU, now the largest homeless development in New York City. She's going there today. Also, Senate Majority Leader John Thune. We have a lot to ask him. All coming up tonight at 9. We'll see you then back here tomorrow. Thank you for making this show possible.
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0: You know, born on America's darkest day, 9/11/01, the Tunnel to Towers Foundation, they have been helping American heroes ever since. Heroes like U.S. Army Sergeant Mario Nelson. He served in the National Guard and then volunteered at Ground Zero after the 9/11 attacks. Later, Mario enlisted full-time in the Army, was deployed to Iraq. And then Mario, sadly, made the ultimate sacrifice. 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Sadly, Mario left behind his wife, Mecca, their daughter, Mia. 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And the Tunnel to Towers Foundation recognized the sacrifice of this family and were able, because of your generosity, to provide Mecca and Mia with a mortgage-free home. 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
9: From ABC News, I'm Wayne Cabot. U.S. and British authorities are investigating whether Iran may be behind the arrests today of five people inside three suspicious vans seen driving towards a U.K. military base housing U.S. bombers.
10: Investigators poring over these white vans near a major airbase, now at the center of a suspected terror plot. Armed police officers swarming the area around RAF Fairford, the military base 90 minutes outside London, where the US has been launching operations against Iran.
11: Police received a call relating to three suspicious vehicles traveling towards RAF Fairford.
10: Five men are now under arrest for suspicion of preparing a terrorist act, the alleged plot thwarted by a member of the public.
9: A tip, says ABC News foreign correspondent Lama Hassan in London. No comment from Iran, which has said in the past that a base used to attack its territory is a legitimate target. Iran does claim to have captured an American underwater drone in the Strait of Hormuz. No comment from U.S. officials on that. President Trump claiming tonight that oil is again flowing through the strait more than before the war, he says. Ever hear of something called volcanic hail? Well, check this out from ABC's Jacqueline Lee in Hawaii.
6: Hurricane Nolo battering Hawaii with winds, waves, and more than a foot of rain, leaving behind the threat of mudslides. The mayor of Hawaii County supervising emergency operations.
12: You know, one slide is wind patterns. The other slide is rain. We even got a slide for the volcanic activity.
6: Hawaii now also on high alert after new rumblings from the Kilauea volcano. Officials worried all weekend that if volcanic hail or tephra were to erupt, it would spread with the winds from Nolo.
9: One person died in the East Coast nor'easter, which is still swirling. Outer bands as far west as Pittsburgh. Heavy rain again hitting the Jersey Shore. So much water on Long Beach Island that a shark was seen swimming up a driveway. You're listening to ABC News.
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9: A criminal investigation is being reopened into a student's report of being raped by 7 frat brothers at Cornell University. She says the university didn't take her seriously when she reported this 2 years ago, so she's suing now. A lawsuit that has the attention of the prosecutors. Here's ABC's Olivia Rubin.
14: A new lawsuit from a former student, identified only as Jane Doe, accusing the Ivy League University of failing to protect her from a brutal October 2024 assault. Claiming multiple fraternity members drugged, sexually assaulted, and raped her at the Chi Phi fraternity house. No criminal charges were filed. The DA telling me it's because Jane Doe's 2024 statement was dramatically different and, quote, did not allege that she was drugged, nor did it allege that she did not consent to the events.
9: Today, Pope Leo met with 7 survivors of clergy sex abuse in France. One saying afterwards, "We felt this was a pope who was authentically listening." American cattle ranchers say ICE raids are causing a worker shortage for them.
15: Cattlemen's groups in Texas, Oklahoma, and Kansas are speaking out about ICE raids, writing in a joint statement that ICE operations are having a massive chilling effect on legal, documented workers, warning, quote, these types of disruptions will lead to higher beef prices for consumers.
9: ABC's Stephen Portnoy. At the VMAs tonight, Lisa wins Best Pop Video, and Nirvana wins the Video Vanguard Award. Wayne Cabot, ABC News.
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13: It was a party like no other, because, you know, there ain't no party like a D.C. party, baby.
14: The president really pulled out all of the stops to welcome Chinese President Xi. This was a lavish display from the Trump administration. There were troops on display, military jets flying overhead, Trump giving Xi a special tour of his White House renovations, eager to show off his new helipad, Trump telling reporters that Xi, quote, loves good granite. The president even taking Xi onto Marine One.
13: Oh, look at that. Loves good granite. How about apples that are those apples? And Xi, when all is said and done, I'm very excited. I'm going to invite you back. You'll be the first person to come hang out with me and the Trump ballroom. It's going to be fantastic. It is. They did the usual stuff. They cheered each other on, talked about how great, you know, our relationship is.
15: We had the great privilege of visiting you in Beijing, where you received our delegation with spectacular and very beautiful hospitality. Now Melania and I are honored to host you in Washington as President Xi becomes the first ever Chinese leader to make a second formal state visit to America.
13: You know, it was the usual stuff. They pat each other on the back. They met for less than 2 hours, you know, in front of the cameras. They said what they needed to say.
16: Sincere greetings to the American people and warm congratulations on the 250th anniversary of the U.S. independence.
13: Ah, thank you very much. We appreciate that. That was not Xi. That was the translator, if you guys wanted to know. You're like, man, Xi's got a weird voice. It's a little high-pitched for, you know, being the head guy over there. Interesting thing. It was who was there. Big techs. Billionaires. Big tech. That's who was there. Billionaires and big tech. Ellison was there, which is hilarious because he owns CNN. But they weren't allowed to be there. It is it's an interesting situation. You know, this weird thing. Trump, you know, and we're going to talk to Jim Kennedy a little bit later about this. Trump enjoys the lavishness of all of this stuff. He likes to entertain. Nothing was going to come out of this. You know, Xi says, we got to let, you know, let's let AI do its thing. We'll have humans watch over it. But we're going to let AI kind of do its thing, and then we'll go from there. And that's kind of what happened, you know, that was kind of what the meeting was about. I don't think anything came of it. They're both going to, you know, extend the Busan Accord or whatever, which is the trade thing that they're going to extend another couple months, you know, while they try to figure stuff out. And Trump can't afford a war right now of trade any more than he already has, because he's already done enough, which is causing prices to go up. And he needs to recognize that. You got mortgage rates getting ready to go up potentially. And as we get closer to midterms, we're 40 days away from that. He's trying to figure out, you know, I mean, his numbers, by the way, and the numbers for the Republicans are insane. By the way, the latest poll Okay, the latest poll. Biggest lead yet in the race for Congress. It's an ugly situation. Since Labor Day, it has taken off. And they're now going in opposite directions. The congressional average stands at 52 to 43. So right now, 52% of voters are going to choose Democrats over Republicans. Think about that. That, you know, and then 43% will go with Republicans, but that's if people show up. And Trump's job approval, it's, you know, it's in the tank. And independents, by the way, want nothing to do with Republicans. That switch is massive. And who gets you across the line? You've got a built-in certain group of people that will vote Republican. You got a certain built-in group of people that will vote Democrat. But in the last 10 to 15 years, the largest group as far as growing in numbers has been people who fail to declare, aka the independent. That's us. That's who we are. Show me what you got. Show me how you're going to do it. And show me what you're going to do to get the job done and actually work for the people. If you want my vote, if you care about my vote. If not, you know what? Good luck to you. Good luck to you. But there is a serious issue in what is happening right now, a switch. And it doesn't mean that, by the way, that the Republicans are done for. But it does mean that this is probably going to be a bigger battle than they've ever dreamed of. And they're already talking about giving up in certain areas. And you're thinking, giving up? What do you mean giving up? They are, the hyper-focus now is going to be on three or four races that they know they absolutely must. They're done. Maybe another week they'll spend a little bit of money in Georgia, but not much. Ossoff's running away with that. And in North Carolina, they, as of this weekend, they may just, you know, pull up stakes and say, you know, we're not winning this. So Al Sayed, Susan Collins, and then Tallarico, which is the big one because it's Texas. When you think of Texas, you can think of very few places that are red. And Texas is red. And Tallarico is in a position right now that, you know, we talk about Beto. Beto lost, but he never had the lead. He never, ever got to the point where he was at around 50%. Ever. And Tallarico is. And he's challenged Ken Paxton to a debate on Fox. So let's do it on Fox. Do I think that's going to happen? He needs to. I mean, you know, it's at that point where, if you watch a trial, the last thing they want to do is put their defendant on the, you know, on the stand because they think, yeah, this guy's or gal's going to get torn apart. But when you think, okay, look, this, we got no other choice now. This is the Hail Mary. We're not handing the ball off here. We got no choice. We're going to have to go for it. It may be getting to that point. It actually may be getting to that point. And, you know, right now, you go look at Texas, there, you know, there's certain issues going on with voter registration we're going to get to later, certain issues going on there when, you know, polls being closed in certain areas. It feels like they're throwing out everything they possibly can. But why that race matters the most, first of all, the amount of money, but also because of what signal it would absolutely send to the Republicans. We lost a Senate race, a statewide race in Texas. What are we going to do for 2028? MAGA, is MAGA it? Marjorie Taylor Greene?
10: Going into the 2024 election, Marjorie Taylor Greene was a full-throated defender of President Trump and his Make America Great Again movement. Now,
17: I think MAGA is dead.
10: But don't think that she's now supporting the Democrats at last night's forum sponsored by the Texas Tribune.
17: There is no one I know that is considering running that I think is a credible candidate.
10: Democrat or Republican.
13: I agree with her in that. And this is going to go back to what we talk about a lot here, which is third party. Where's that third party? Where is the third party? I think the third party is going to come. One of the other things she said that more and more people are starting to echo.
17: If they can't be truthful and hold him accountable to his campaign promises that affect the entire country, then they're liars and they're hypocrites and they're in a cult.
13: Yes. And they can't. They're terrified. And everybody gets on her about it. Because she says the thing that's actually true. So, but I think Texas is the place that people are looking because of all the other states, you know, the ones that people are looking at, you know, Maine, you know, Maine's, it's kind of, it's a libertarian, a little hippie-ish. We understand that, right? You know, it's granola-y, but at the same time with, you know, some conservative values. Georgia, it's gone back and forth. But when you think of the dead red, if you will, it is Texas. And that would be the shocker. And it's going to be interesting. And it's not, by the way, it's not just Tallarico. And I go back to this too. The governor's race is way closer than people would think it would be. Way closer. Why? People are fed up. They're frustrated. They're pissed. They're angry. And they're just, they feel like they've been sold a, you know, just a absolute, they thought they got a bag of goodies and it's a bag of hurt and lies. And they're done. So we'll see. We'll see what takes place, man. It's going to be interesting, no doubt about that. A lot of good stuff to get to today. We'll talk a bit about Iran. The president of Iran sat down with Brett Baer, who, by the way, I still think is at Fox, the best person there. The person that is, that resembles a journalist more than anybody else in the big cable world. I think it's Brett Baer. And they had a very interesting conversation. We're going to touch on that next hour. We got a little Finally Friday sounds. Buddy Jim Kennedy is going to join the program. We're talking a few things, including the Elizabeth Holmes documentary that's coming out. And because, man, that thing is weird. She's uncomfortable. The best way to describe anything that she's around is awkward. No doubt about that. And I got some NFL picks as well. Calitrin, losing weight, guys. You know, losing weight can be tough. Calitrin doesn't make crazy promises like a lot of these other ones. You're going to lose 500 million pounds in the space of a day. It's not that. 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It's drug-free. 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Because if you don't sleep well, you're going to start craving stuff. You're going to be stressed. You're going to be lethargic. You're going to see weight gain. And as you get older, obviously, the metabolism slows down a little bit. 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
13: Every week seems like it goes by faster and faster, more chaotic, more crazy. 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
4: Have a super freaking awesome day and stuff. Okay, bye.
2: You have a super freaking awesome day as well, Rodney. We'll be talking to you a little bit later. In our Finally Friday sounds, you hear Tommy Tuberville there. They got a great text message from 0607 that says, has Tommy Tuberville been tested for dementia? Even if the furry thing was legit, how could you be stupid enough to voice this? They're eating the dogs, they're eating the cats. It was legit. I have no idea why he did it. Like, what was the thought process in that? On the floor. But there's a lot of that. You know, we've talked about it, you know, the whole thing with, you know, the trans sports thing. What a huge deal. The Republicans, you know, this is what you're going with. Prices are high. We're at war with Iran. We've got serious questions that need to be answered about AI. We've got all of these real questions, and you're worried about whether or not your pilot in their private time is a furry, or whether or not there's men in women's sports, which all questions that you can have, but you got to start ranking them of importance, I think. That's just me, though. Maybe, well, obviously they're going in a different direction because they don't want to talk about the other stuff. Coming up, Jim Kennedy, Kennedy Institute Public Policy Research joins the program. Chad Benson Show.
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9: ABC News, I'm Wayne Cabot. Britain suspects Iran may be behind what police think was a foiled attack on an airbase that houses U.S. forces. 5 suspects are being held. Counselor for the Cotswold District, Tristan Wilkinson.
10: There was a specific threat about 6 weeks ago from the Iranians on this base. At the time, there was an increased surveillance around the area. This is an operational base. There is it's no secret that, you know, we have American bombers here that are taking part in what's happening in the Middle East at the moment.
9: And Iran has said that a base used to attack its territory is a legitimate target. President Trump claiming tonight that oil is flowing again through the Strait of Hormuz more than before the war, he says, but after a week trading lower, oil is now trading higher. The East Coast nor'easter, so sprawling, outer bands are as far west as Pittsburgh. Water was so close to houses in Jersey City or in New Jersey that you saw a shark in a driveway.
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1: It is Friday, baby. That means our buddy Jim Kennedy, Kennedy Institute of Public Policy Research, is joining the program to talk about politics, pop culture, all the fun stuff going on in the world. And, Jim, we need to start. G-Dog is in town having a big state dinner last night. You know, we were talking about it at work. It was going to be sea bass. You know what, though? A lot of people thought, you know, it would have been neat if it was fish sticks, but it wasn't. But they're, you know, the whole thing with, you know, Trump rolled out the red carpet and both Republicans and Democrats kind of pushed back and had some criticism over the fact that he is, you know, kind of bent over backwards for Xi.
2: Yeah, I was a little surprised with that. I mean, I don't have a problem with it. I think it's good. We should always be talking with our, I don't know if we want to call them our enemies, but our, you know, our counterparts in the world.
1: Yes.
2: They're probably the second largest global power after us in the world. Second largest economic power, certainly in the world right now. And we should definitely have conversations with them. You know, Trump was over there in, I think it was March, and he's, you know, does the thing. He did the favor of inviting him back. I understand that he had a great time yesterday showing him the new helipad, and I'm sure he was bragging about how quickly he got it built, and how it's the greatest helipad in the world, that she's going to want to go back and have one exactly like his, except probably not with the U.S. logo on it, but, you know, it is Trump. But, you know, Trump does pomp and circumstance well.
1: Yes.
2: I mean, he is big on it. I'm sure everything was gold plated because it is Trump, but he does those kind of things well. And, you know, it really is entertaining in a sense to look at it and watch what he can do. A lot of people are complaining that he was really kind of kissing up to Xi. And I don't know if he really is, or if he's just simply trying to influence him and think that he'll get some sort of a deal out of Xi. But like we were talking about earlier, the difference between, because Trump is the king of the negotiator. He's the art of the deal guy. Difference is dealing with business people. At worst, they're going to be narcissists. The guys like Xi and Kim and Putin, they're sociopaths. They have people killed. And in some cases, lots of people killed. Yes. And that's a whole different level of crazy that I'm not sure that Trump has gotten used to dealing with. Say what you will about Trump, but I'm pretty sure he doesn't have people killed on a regular basis. I'm highly confident of saying that.
1: Yeah, I'm confident in that as well, that Trump does not have people snuffed.
2: No.
1: You know, but the thing about him, and you and I were joking about this, the thing about Trump is Trump wants what Xi has, and the right can dispute this all you want. Not that he wants to do anything super nefarious, but he likes the fact that Xi has essentially ultimate power.
2: Yeah, he's got absolute power. He doesn't have to deal with the crazy media. Doesn't have to give them access if he doesn't want to. He doesn't have to answer to anybody. Well, he does. She does answer to anybody. But you know, everybody has a boss. Even she has a boss. It is the Communist Party in China that he does have a boss to. But still, he has a fairly wide ability to do what he wants to do over there. And Trump obviously doesn't. Trump is constantly being reined in America, which drives him nuts, because as the owner and CEO of your own business, Trump Enterprises, he could do whatever he wanted pretty much. Sure, he had a board of directors, but he appointed the board of directors.
1: Yeah, see, that's the thing we always talked about, right? Like, we want a businessman to be. The problem with the businessman that we got, you know, for better or worse, you can say whatever you want about Trump, I mean, is the fact that when we think of powerful corporations and big business people, we think of people, your stock is public. You answer to not only the boardroom, but the shareholders, and there's votes. You don't get to make all these decisions on your own. Trump, in the boardroom, at the end of the day, he was the dictator.
2: Yeah, he could do what he wanted. And if you didn't want to do what he wanted, you probably weren't going to stay on the board when your term came up. And those are probably a sweet gig, because you probably had board meetings all over the world at Trump resorts. And you may have gotten yourself a condo at Trump Tower or deal on one or something like that. I'm sure being a board member for any of the Trump companies was probably a pretty good gig that you would definitely want to hold on to, and you'd let Donald do whatever he wanted, since he did really kind of control all of the shares through the family trust. And he was, you know, he was, as a business person, very powerful. When you run your own company, you need a board, you need a outside board to basically rein you in and make sure you're doing the right thing, so you don't start believing your own press releases. I'm not really sure that Trump probably had the best corporate governance when he was there, but he was, you know, he'd been successful in the last 15 years after obviously he'd had a few stumbles years before, but he had somebody, you know, he had kind of absolute power, and now he doesn't. And again, yes, that's why she he kind of looks up to Xi like, man, he doesn't have to deal with any of the stuff that I've got to deal with. So I'd like to be him from that aspect. But again, he's got, she's got lots of internal problems dealing with falling, you know, with a virtually non-existent birth rate. They've got all these ghost cities they've built that nobody lives in because there just aren't enough people for them and they don't want to live there. They've got a huge debt problem from that. They've got a huge property debt bomb going off for them. So yeah, so there's, you know, they've got their own problems, as it is. And, you know, whether Trump wants to be him or not, it's still, you know, he still envies that thought in his mind of being a quasi-absolute leader.
1: Yep, absolutely. Talking to Jim Kennedy, Kennedy Institute of Public Policy Research. The UN all this week, stuff was going on, and, you know, Trump doing what Trump does, you know, the Iran. I mean, at this point, nothing's going to happen until after the election. I think everybody knows that. Iran, he knows they're going to wait him out and all of these things. But Bibi spoke, and it was interesting to first of all, a lot of people got up and walked out, even people that were allies pre, you know, October 7th. I saw the numbers, Jim. It was frightening. It went from a positive 51% in just before October 7th to now a negative 16 is how Americans view Israel right now. That is a massive swing, and I blame it strictly on the powers that be who run Israel. They've got a problem, not just here, but globally in the way that they've conducted themselves. And they can say what they want about, we were fighting like lions. That's great. Yes, you had a right to defend yourself. It stopped being defense when you've killed 70,000 people.
2: Yeah, they do have a they do have a problem with their with how people view them in the world right now. I would definitely definitely agree with that at this point. And I don't know how much of that problem gets resolved if Bibi goes away, if they're willing to give them another chance with, you know, with a different leader. And again, it probably decide which side of the political spectrum in Israel they come down on. When Bibi eventually does go away, and, you know, as many people may or may not know, it almost is like Bibi is trying to stay in power because he has got a whole host of criminal charges that they want to bring against him once he gets out of that office as prime minister and they get past this war footing that they're on. So he's kind of, in a sense, fighting for his life on that. And, you know, he's the reason that we're in Iran for many cases, because he was able to rope Trump in to this. And actually, there's some talk now that the Israelis the Saudis have turned to the Israelis for help with the Houthi situation because we've turned them down as far as putting direct conflict into there. But yes, Israel does have an image problem right now. How it resolves that is an interesting situation that you know, it may just take time for them to kind of step away from this and kind of get out of the spotlight. And do a lot of stuff, do what they need to do more quietly. Cause the, you know, the Gaza situation is with the Palestinians that are still there, and there still are, I believe, about 1.3 or 1.4 million there. Something, I mean, they've blown up all the tunnels. I don't know where any of their funding is coming from now, if they're still being funded from Qatar, but that needs to be rebuilt. And that was what Trump had originally planned to do, was basically to rebuild Gaza into something modern. And like I said, the Trump Gaza resort on the Mediterranean type of situation there, to basically make it a tourist destination, because there is some very beautiful land there that is on the Mediterranean. But they need something. They need an industry that isn't based upon terrorism, and they don't really have that. And that's, they need an economic base. It's the same reason why Afghanistan has always been so militarily run, because of the fact that it's vulnerable to people coming in and taking over, because they don't have an economic base for the people to basically be self-sufficient on. Gaza needs the same thing. It needs a business for something that it can be self-sufficient on. It can produce GDP. It can raise the standard of living of its people. And guess what? Generally, people that are working, that have stable homes and cars and can go on vacations and buy their families nice stuff, they're not as interested in being suicide bombers as people that are living hand to mouth on a daily basis that are dirt poor.
1: Talking to Jim Kennedy, Kennedy Institute of Public Policy Research. We talk about politics, a little pop culture. Have you seen the trailer for that

0: Elizabeth Holmes documentary?
1: Yes, I did. I actually sent it over to a friend of mine. I have a friend who's quite fascinated with her.
2: Why would you not be fascinated with her, Jim? She is quite the lady.
1: No, it was a female friend who thinks she's kind of a sociopath.
3: She thinks that
1: she was in it. She used to work in the Silicon Valley law field. So she's dealt with a lot of entrepreneurs over the years. She didn't deal with Holmes, but it was before she there before that. But she thought she's a psychopath and that she was intentionally from day one, the whole thing was a scam or a grift. Whereas I don't buy that. I think she really was working on something, because I've known I've known many entrepreneurs who just try to get themselves to the next step.
0: Yes.
1: And if she thought that she could basically bridge this to the next round of funding, or until they really did work out the problem and really were able to do it, that she was completely confident they would get it to work. If they kind of made it work, you know, look like it worked, kind of fake it for right now, you know, fake it till you make it type of situation, that they would eventually get there, and then the whole thing would be legitimate, and this would just be something they'd look back on when they were all billionaires and laugh about, and how creative and how much ingenuity they had to try to basically get the marketing through to that point, to where they really did get the product. But again, they don't always work out, and then sometimes it becomes a criminal operation where you are intentionally defrauding people, and you really don't have a path to getting that product actually released in the state that you claim that it's in. There's a great case, I don't know if you remember it, the ZBest case in the San Fernando Valley.
0: Oh, yes.
1: Barry Minkow.
0: Yep.
1: The kid that started, he was all over the news because he started this carpet cleaning business at 18 and built it up. And then they went public, and it was a big darling of the San Fernando Valley business community. And eventually got to the point where they were taking on these contracts that turned out to be, well, they weren't really contracts. They were basically doing these fire restoration, and they weren't actual legitimate contracts. They were booking them and bragging about them. And it turned out that the thing was a house of cards in the end. That started out as a legitimate business. And what got them busted was they claimed that they had a deal in some suburb of Sacramento to refurbish like a 16-story building. And some reporter read it and goes, there aren't any 16-story buildings in this town. What is he talking about? And started digging into it. And he was the guy that started unraveling the whole thing, because it turned out to be at the end, it was just a massive fraud that they were basically booking all this revenue that didn't really exist when they went through and audited it. But at the start, he had no intent. There wasn't intent to defraud it when he started. And this is a similar thing. I think they had a legitimate, I think they really had, I mean, it's a great idea if they could ever have gotten it to work. A lot of people in the medical industry thought it was crazy, because they say that's simply impossible if you understand the science and where we currently are in science. But that's where we advance technology in America. We do things that people don't think is possible. And she thought it was. And whether she was legitimate or not, I don't know. But yes, it is supposed to be a very interesting documentary on her. And I just saw a thing where she is going to be released to a halfway house in the Atlanta area sometime at the end of next summer.
0: Yep. His name's Jim Kennedy, Kennedy Institute of Public Policy Research. Brother, it is always good talking to you. And then come Monday, more midterm Mondays. We have so much stuff to talk about when it comes to midterms on Mondays. It's go time now. So people want to reach out to you, check out the midterm stuff and all that stuff before we get to it on Monday. What do they do?
1: MidtermMonday.com. We've got polling data up there. We're starting to put some of the state governor's race data in there as far as campaign finance information. And on Monday, we'll have a teaser for you. Remember the old Missouri redistricting discussion? It is still going on, and we had news on it this week that we'll be talking about on Monday. That thing is not over yet. That thing is still going on. The attempt to implement the different maps in Missouri is still live, and they've already begun to vote. So I don't know how this is going to get sorted out.
0: Going to be crazy, brother. Good talking. You have a good weekend. We'll do it on Monday.
1: Thanks, Chad.
0: Coming up, we'll take a look at the NFL, but first, Boer Capital. Let me tell you something about Boer Capital. They're amazing. You know Zach. You guys listen to Zach. We have him on here every week. Next week, they're having the game plan. The webinar is live October 1st, 3:30 Pacific, 6:30 Eastern. 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They're going to show you what they're all about. Lower risk, lower cost, lower volatility. 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They see the world in a way that others, they just don't. And they work it big time. They build you something based on you, your needs, and your wants. It's not one of those things where they throw you in some sort of, you know, EFT or something and just let you be. That's not who Bulwark is. Find out what they can do for you. 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It is next

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0: football, baby. Last week kind of sucked. Week before that, it was okay. Last night started bad. I thought the Packers were going to win last night. They got beat down. They do not look good. That's all I'm going to say. Let's go through the rest of this week's NFL schedule. I got the Bengals beating the Steelers. I got the Jags over the Patriots. I got the Giants getting by the Titans. I got the Hawks beating the Commanders. The Lions beating the Jets. I got the Panthers beating the Browns. The Chiefs beating up on the Dolphins. I think the Bills beat the Chargers, send them to 0-3. I think the Texans get a win in Indy. Niners beat the Cardinals. It's going to be one of those games, I think. Kind of a beatdown. I think the Bucs get by the Vikings. I think the Saints beat the Raiders. The Raiders do not start 3-0. Cowboys going to get it over on the Ravens. Sunday night game. Broncos-Rams. I have the Rams. And Monday night, this game would have been really exciting if Caleb Williams was playing, and he is not. I've got the Eagles, E-A-G-L-E-S-S, beating the Bears on Monday night. Here you guys go. See how we do. It's been a very interesting season. So far, it's the season of the backup quarterbacks. Who will go down this week, they say? 323-538-2423 at Chad Benson Show. Now, that is your X, your Insta, your YouTube, and Facebook. So if you have any chance, go check out any of our social medias. Like and subscribe. Check out our Facebook there, but also check out our YouTube and like and subscribe there. It really helps us out. And of course, we got a podcast. And if you miss any show, make sure you grab the podcast. Again, that also helps us out. We really appreciate that right here on the Chad Benson Show. Coming up, hour number two of the program, the latest out of the Middle East. What will happen? What won't happen? Oh, man. Just chaos and craziness, guys. We got some fun stuff as well. We got the Wheel of Surprise. Every week, there are so many stories that we just do not get to. And we're going to try to get to as many as possible. But I bet you we don't get to all of them. We've got a bunch of other good things on the way, including your urban word of the day. And what's going on in Los Angeles? The homeless funds held by HUD. Why is that? Kind of scam are they perpetrating over there in Los Angeles? We will discuss that among other things. That's all straight ahead. Hour number two. This is the Chad Benson Show.
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4: From ABC News, I'm Wayne Cabot. Iran is suspected in a possible terror plot involving five men caught Sunday in the United Kingdom, driving toward a Royal Air Force base that houses U.S. bombers.
5: President Trump praising the arrests, saying they thwarted a big attack.
6: We had them under investigation. They were looking to do big damage.
5: The airbase now on lockdown. The threat level raised to Delta, the highest alert level.
4: ABC's Lama Hassan in London. President Trump claims that more oil is flowing now through the Strait of Hormuz than before the war, and that better days are ahead. ABC Stephen Portnoy.
7: Nationwide, Gas Buddy says Americans are paying an average $4.45, about $1.50 more than at the start of the Iran war. President Trump again arguing prices will soon fall.
6: Oil will come dropping down as soon as Iran gives up, as soon as the war is over, which will be soon.
7: But Trump this weekend rejecting a deal offered by Iran to reopen the Strait of Hormuz if the U.S. again signs on to the terms of this summer's short-lived ceasefire.
4: Like a tourist who doesn't want to leave, a slow, sprawling nor'easter continues to soak the Jersey Shore. Governor Mikey Sherrill.
8: Dozens of people have evacuated from their homes due to flooding, and dozens more were rescued from cars in flooded roadways.
4: Also soaked Hawaii from another hurricane, Nolo. In Hilo, ABC's Jacqueline Lee.
9: National Guard troops already rescuing some residents. And while the Big Island avoided a direct hit, Nolo churned off the coast for 36 hours. And the threat from that much rain remains, especially after Hurricane Lala destroyed parts of the island just 6 weeks ago.
4: Taylor Swift got a director award at the VMAs, making her the most awarded, breaking her tie with Beyonce. This weekend's release of Avengers Endgame put it at number one at the box office, 7 years after becoming the second highest grossing film ever. You're listening to ABC News.
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4: There is an inherent dignity that no law or algorithm can eliminate. The Pope talking about the sick, visiting them at a care center, saying prayers at Our Lady of Lourdes on his third day in France. Leo demonstrated his comfort with the language.
11: Jamais pareil rayonnement de paix, de sérénité et de joie.
4: Leo also meeting with survivors of clergy sex abuse, one saying afterwards, "We felt this was a Pope who was authentically listening." Former pastor Caleb Flynn, an American Idol contestant, is due back in court in the morning in his murder trial in Ohio. He denies killing his wife, but prosecutors had his mistress read texts he sent her. Here's ABC News legal contributor Brian Buckmeyer.
12: The mistress isn't going to be a witness that tells the jury whether or not Caleb Flynn, in fact, did kill his wife and covered it up. But she's a big part of the motivation for why he did that. Reading thousands of text messages talking about wanting to kill his wife and the frustration and anger that he shared with his mistress about what his intent or what he wanted to do with his life, namely killing his wife and moving along with her.
4: Before it became the White House briefing room in the 70s, the space was the White House pool, and President Trump is now appearing to call for the pool to be restored. It was Nixon who drained it. Wayne Cabot, ABC News.
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1: It's a brand new song. Oh, man. And it's going to be huge. I just know it. T-Swift, Patient Zero.

0: new smash hit. You know it's going to be massive. It's already streaming to the tens of kabillions. Who is Patient Zero? Well, it's not who you think, because come to find out, this song is not about the Canadian flight attendant who many people thought was Patient Zero in the AIDS epidemic. Gaston Dugas. It's not that. It's apparently a love story of something. I'm not quite sure. I was totally wrong about this one. Like, why is she singing about this? Oh, I don't think that's a... I don't think that's what that meant, Chad. I know, guys. Come on, we can laugh a little bit. Jeez, I tell you what. People are so uptight nowadays. Speaking of uptight, I would have told G, hey, G, you know what? We got old Taylor here. You know, she's going to come out and sing Patient Zero, her new single, just for you. Rolling out the red carpet. Speaking of rolling out the red carpet, Brett Baer had on this week's Iranian president and asked him some, you know, very interesting questions. I think Brett Baer is arguably, in cable news, the person that I think is the fairest and one of the best, if not best, journalists out there, because I think he is a journalist. But they talked about it was a long, long, long interview, and they talked about a lot of different things, and obviously the war was it. They're not going to be like, who do you think is going to, you know, win the Super Bowl this year? That was not what it was about. It was about the war. That's what they asked. And they asked him, why are you at war with us?
1: We did not choose war. The war was imposed on us. We do not seek war. Rather, whenever they attack us, we are forced to defend ourselves. We never started a war, but if they wish to keep fighting with us, we will respond strongly.
0: Oh, okay. Okay. Talk to me about the nuclear weapons. Why you want nuclear weapons? Why you want nuclear? Tell us. You guys are trying to get nuclear. That's what we're told.
1: We have never sought nuclear weapons. What we wish to adhere to is the framework of the non-proliferation treaty.
2: It's not a civilian use. Why do you need 60% enriched uranium?
1: We had conducted negotiations and were willing to thin out the material to a great extent, to dilute it. If we wanted to reach a weaponization,
2: what about moving it out of the country?
1: We would have done it.
0: Would you have done it, huh? Would you have done it? Us also asked him about agreements, Straits of Hormuz, things of that nature. Well, like, what's going on there?
1: We did reach an agreement with your president, which was signed. That agreement was signed. And based on that, we are willing and still wish to move forward. And the framework was agreed upon. We had not closed the Strait of Hormuz. It was open.
0: Open, he says. So, not a lot. You know, I mean, I think it was an interesting interview, and he even said, you know, they like to get a deal done sooner rather than later, but they're willing to go to the mat. They're not giving up anytime soon. Trump knows that. That's why his focus was on Xi. And so there's not a lot that's going to... They met for less than 2 hours, Xi and him, behind closed doors. There's not a lot that's going to happen coming out of this. You extend the little trade thing that's going on. Trump can't afford a trade war right now. We've got all kinds of serious issues. Diesel still a big issue.
3: Diesel prices are also at all-time highs. Some lawmakers want President Trump to ban the export of U.S. diesel to keep more supply here at home. But dozens of businesses, including some grocery store trade groups, have now signed a letter urging Trump not to do that, saying it will only lead to price increases in the long run.
0: And that's a big deal, right? You know, because the thought was, we could do this, but the short-term gain, which would be minimal, would lead to a long-term pain and upset the market. You can't do that. And one of the other things we've been talking about is heating oil. What's winter going to be like? In some areas, going to be really, really cold. Other areas, it's going to be wet. But heating oil is going to be a serious issue, and get ready for the jump in price. Just like with diesel, there is a lot of pressure there for heating oil, and because of summer, it hasn't been a factor. The expected jump, massive.
4: Energy officials in Maine say the average statewide cost for heating oil is now over $6. That's an 81% jump compared to a year ago and topping a record from 4 years ago, forcing Mainers to pay about $740 more to fill the average tank used to heat their homes. And that's not the only thing hurting Americans' wallets. The war with Iran is also driving up diesel costs, with the average price of $6.50 a gallon this morning and gas at $4.49.
0: That's ugly. Ugly. And you got mortgage rates going up. Are we going to see 8 soon? That's a possibility. It's all happening. And Maine's one of those ones where you're Susan Collins. Now there's all kinds of, you know, pay to play stuff swirling around. And if you're Susan Collins, you know, we're looking, you know, we've talked about it. Tallarico and what's going on with him and Ken Paxton in that battle and what's happening in other parts, you know, with Al Sayed in Michigan. But that jump in price, that puts huge pressure on the likes of Susan Collins and holding on to the Senate. And the price for us, you know, across the board, the price here. It's just, you know, it doesn't matter where you are in the country. You know, this is what I always tell everybody. Look at the price of gas in Texas and certain parts in the Gulf Coast. If it's up, know that it's going to be sticky and nasty for a while. And it's going to continue to be that way. And then you throw in, and one of the things that people are starting to now realize, fertilizer was a big deal. And the cost of diesel now has put so much pressure on farmers. And you look out there and you're thinking to yourself, good God, suicide rates are up. Bankruptcies are way up. And then you look and you think to yourself, what are prices going to be like now that they're starting to get the crops out of the ground and they're spending gobs of cash on diesel? Who do you think that's going to land on? That's going to land on us.
4: Both of Maine's senators, including Republican Susan Collins, who's in a tough reelection fight that could decide control of the Senate, now calling on President Trump to release heating oil from a government reserve to bring costs down.
0: He might have to. So we're going into all of the strategic reserves that we can, and heating oil is probably going to be the next one. And on average, that's just Maine, on average, it's already up 31% to 39% in different parts of the country. And that's expected to continue to grow as we head to the colder parts of the year. It's always about the economy, stupid. That's what I tell everybody. I didn't coin that phrase. That was James Carville. And he's right. Absolutely. Just, it's about the economy. Last night, so I went and played golf yesterday. I don't know if you guys wear this. I like to play golf. I tell everybody, I'm a pro pickleball and golfer. I just happen to do this as a hobby. I get paid to play the other things, which is not true, and you guys know that. That being said, I go play golf, and on my way home, I'm like, I'm hungry. Usually Thursday nights, it's my late night. I've got, you know, I do videos. I've got, you know, a bunch of interviews and stuff to do and put together the Finally Friday and all that stuff. So I go and stop and get dinner. And I will tell you guys this. I went to Zaxby's. It's amazing. It's amazing. It's incredible. I love Zaxby's. It was $22 for just me. $22. I just got a couple chicken fingers and, you know, I splurged on myself and got a milkshake because I had walked about 8 miles golfing. And I'm like, you know what? I'll do that. And I've been working out hard and stuff. It was $22. That is insane. I mean, it was amazing. The milkshake's incredible. I tell everybody, it's incredible. The fries are good. But $22. That is, wow. Crazy. Isn't it? I mean, or am I wrong? Is that just, I mean, I could have gone to, you know, like Chili's or something. It wouldn't have been as good, I'll tell you that. Not that I don't like Chili's, because I do. But I'm just saying, when you think about just cruising through a drive-thru, $22, you're like, holy moly. Used to be where it's like, what are the calories on that? Now it's like, oh, wow. Oh, wow, that's a lot of calories. Oh, that's the price. That's not the calories. It's the economy, guys. People are feeling it. And it's going to continue to be that way, especially as we head into the midterm. That's the hyper-focus. Republicans, you can focus on all the cultural issues you want, thinking that's going to sway the average voter. It's just red meat for the base. In reality, the people you need, they're not listening. Not to that. 323-538-2423 at Chad Benson Show is your X, your Insta, YouTube, and everything else. It's Dolly Day. We'll talk about that. And who uses the phone more? Kids or parents? Very interesting. We shall discuss. But first, Prize Picks. It's awesome. I want you to go right now to Prize Picks. 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
7: I think you guys are going to find this to be a shocker, but people that are over the age of 40 and beyond use their phones too while they scold the youth for being on their phones all the time. 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
8: Breakfast.
9: They are often the tech police.
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10: All right, here we go.
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11: When she's on her iPad, exactly. 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She's in another world.
9: Turns out there's not much of a generation gap.
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9: AARP says 9 in 10 Americans over the age of 50 use it.
14: 99% own at least one tech device. 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
7: Yes, we do. We do it. We We like to be on the phone. In fact, I'm embarrassed by how

0: how much I'm on the phone. Now, a lot of it is for work, but I'm not going to lie to you. I get sucked in to, you know, the reels and the whatnot. And, you know, that's where I get a lot of my crazy audio, too. But it's not just the kids. The difference is, and I was trying to explain this to my kids. Mine's for work. And I think, honestly, mine would go down tremendously if I didn't have to do it for work, my usage. But the one thing I explained to them is, remember, we grew up without phones forever in a day. We grew up without technology. So we have an understanding of what it's like to communicate with other people, to be bored, which is very important because kids don't want to be bored today.
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3: Elliot Nathan documented his parents, Maggie and Doug, for TikTok.
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3: Devices that bridge the more than 200 miles between them.
2: Who's on their phone more?
4: Oh,
5: that's a tough one. I'm going to have to say Elliot. I think it's close.
4: My wife says I'm chronically online, so I think I could maybe take the cake, but just barely.
3: You may get an argument.
0: 323-538-2423 at Chad Benson Show is your ex, Insta, YouTube, and everything else. Love hearing from you right here on the Chad Benson Show. We're all guilty of it, so let's not pretend that the computer in our hand that's really not a phone is the biggest distraction in our world. No doubt. It's what keeps us connected, yet at the same time, further apart and not present. What do you guys think? Let me know. It's kind of funny that we talked about that. Then I told you to hop online and to like and subscribe to my stuff. It's kind of the business in the world we're in, right? It kind of is. I'm just saying. Hey, speaking of saying, guess what day it is?
6: Get your rhinestones on. We're honoring Dolly. It's the 25th day of the ninth month, 9/25. So in honor of the late Dolly Parton and her hit 9 to 5, it's been declared Dolly Day in municipalities across the country. Nashville is encouraging residents and visitors to wear pink and spread kindness, along with playing 9 to 5 at 5 p.m. The city is also celebrating her life with fireworks at 9:25 p.m. local time. Other places honoring Dolly include New Orleans, Manhattan, and the whole state of California. Some businesses are honoring Dolly's legacy, too, by donating proceeds to her Imagination Library, which has distributed millions of books to kids worldwide. Dolly Parton passed away on August 25th at age 80.
0: Dolly Day, so if you have a chance, wear the pink. Be kind. Simple as that. Great message. And all the while that's going on, her nephew and the management company are still fighting. And that's a sad, sad, sad situation. But today we should remember Dolly and the kindness and the sweetness that was that woman who managed to be, in a world of division and chaos, something that everybody seemed to love, which you don't get much of, but we need more of. Coming up, Wheel of Surprise. Chad Benson Show.

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3: ABC News, I'm Wayne Cabot. President Trump now says oil is again flowing through the Strait of Hormuz, even more than before the war, and he promises prices will fall once the war is over, after the election. At the same time, he blames the high prices on Ukraine's attacks on Russian refineries.
4: I spoke to President Zelensky. I said, you got to take it easy on the refineries.
5: What
4: as much.
5: He
4: said, well, we'll probably do that.
3: Americans in Great Britain are being urged by the U.S. Embassy there to exercise caution after the arrests of 5 suspects on terror charges. 3 suspicious vans were spotted traveling toward a base that the U.S. has used to launch bombing attacks on Iran. Not since Superstorm Sandy have some beaches seen more flooding down the Jersey Shore from a nor'easter, still swirling almost to Ohio and Virginia and way up to Canada. Taylor Swift dedicating her MTV Video of the Year award to a woman she calls the ultimate showgirl, Dolly Parton. This is ABC News.
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0: call it the Wheel of Surprise. If you're new to the show, I've got what, you know, I guess it's just it's a page where I've got buttons that I can push, and it's got all the audio on it, right? So the interface there. And there's a lot of stories we don't get to. And so what happens is I ask that my producers just number them one through whatever, and then we'll spin the little wheel, and then we decide wherever it lands. We push the button, and we find out what story it is. It's a surprise to all of us. Now, I've read all the stories, but we just don't have time to get to it because, you know, every day seems to be some sort of chaotic adventure in the world of politics and pop culture that sometimes, while it's an important story or it's interesting, because of stuff that happens, breaking news and whatnot, we just don't have a chance to get to it. So we tried to get to it on a Friday, the stuff that we missed. Number five.
1: This morning, Stanford University is apologizing after swapping out a Latino male student for a black female student in this AI-altered promotional photo.
2: I did feel pretty upset with the actions of the university.
1: Billy Ramirez told CNN he first laughed when he saw he had been taken out of this 2024 picture of himself and two other students at a school dining hall. But then he says he realized the implications.
2: It's more about my Latino identity kind of being erased in that photo and how I pride myself in being Mexican.
0: Yes, Latino. We were just talking about them earlier. So they swapped you out. That's not good. Uh-oh. Wonder why they did that.
1: The photo, in which AI also changed the appearances of the other two students, was placed on banners around campus to advertise school dining options. The student newspaper first reported AI was used, sparking an uproar.
3: They have diversity. They shouldn't need to fabricate it.
4: I think it was, like, weird because, like, obviously there's pictures of, like, different people already, like, out there. So why, like, change stuff with AI?
0: Because they can, and because maybe they're trying to have a narrative. Stanford, what are you doing?
1: Stanford now acknowledging it did not follow its own AI rules, and both the alteration and lack of disclosure in this case violate that policy. We are working to provide additional training for all staff. All the banners have since been removed.
2: This is a wake-up call for Stanford to increase its diversity rates, because if you pride yourself so much in diversity, you have to swap a student who's Hispanic into another race and gender to kind of showcase to the world it's diverse. Well, actually, like, you need to take action.
1: Stanford says it's seen a decline in both black and Hispanic enrollments since the Supreme Court's decision to end affirmative action. It called the photo alteration a serious error in judgment.
0: There's a lot of those out there, serious errors in judgment. It's a question. If you would have just done an AI photo with, you know, the Bennington ad, as I used to call it, just every race and creed and all the things, would that have been okay? Is it because you took him out? And the other thing, the first thing I thought of is, did he get paid for that? Shouldn't you have gotten paid for that? If you're using my name and likeness and my image, I would assume you get paid for it. So Stanford has apologized for that. It's the Wheel of Surprise. Nobody knows. Number five.
5: Alexander and Natalia Yeremeyev brought the...
0: All right, I'm going to stop that really quick. I'm going to tell you, this is a heart-wrenching story. And I'm letting you guys know that the minute I heard who it was, what it's about. We didn't get to it. It is, and it has to do with death, and it has to do with a kid. So I just want to let you guys know that, you know, kind of give you a warning, if you will.
5: Alexander and Natalia Yeremeyev brought their 8-month-old son, Michael, to a religious retreat in Salem, Oregon. Michael was born with health conditions and spent most of his young life at Seattle Children's Hospital. But one late night in Salem in September 2024, the boy had trouble breathing and was rushed to Salem Hospital, where he tragically died.
6: They had clearly just been through the worst moment of their lives. They had just lost their son. They're out of town. They didn't know what to do, and the hospital failed them. In their absolute worst moment.
0: Yes. And how did they fail them? Well, we're going to talk about that, because if you want to talk about bad judgment, as we're just talking about Stanford, this hospital said, hold the keg, the beer, the pub, the microbrewery, the still, and everything else.
5: What followed, according to a $10 million lawsuit, went far beyond grief. The parents say hospital staff told them hiring a funeral home to transport their baby back home to Seattle was too expensive, instructing them to take their son's body in their personal car instead. Their attorney, Anna Brunkenhofer, says she's never heard a case like this before.
6: This is a hospital. It's an emergency department. Unfortunately, death is something that they are accustomed to and that they deal with. They should have had procedures and protocols in place to assist the Yerameyevs while they were dealing with literally the worst moment of their lives. And instead, what they did is they just compounded their grief by essentially telling them that they were on their own in this.
0: Can you imagine that? You're going through the worst moment in your life. Your young child has passed away. They roll on out, said, sorry, couldn't fix it. Here you go. Take it home, you know. So don't know what else to do. So you want us to drive with the kid, the grief, and oh, by the way, the what if scenario. Well, what's the what if scenario? They get pulled over. You're upset. You're devastated. You get pulled over. Cop looks in the back and goes, what's that? Explain that away.
5: Court documents state staff suggested laying the baby flat across the back seat when the parents worried about rigor mortis, while the doctor provided only a handwritten note on a prescription pad as paperwork. This lawsuit alleges the hospital never offered morgue placement, leaving the parents to make their agonizing four-hour drive to Seattle with their deceased son in the back seat. The lawsuit goes on to say they were terrified of being pulled over by police and ultimately had to clean the baby's body fluids from their own car.
0: Are you kidding me? Again, the what if scenario. No wonder they're terrified. Wouldn't you be terrified? Explain this to us.
6: It is legal in the state of Oregon and in the state of Washington to transport a deceased with the proper permits. But that is not what our clients wanted to do here. You know, they were looking for help. They were looking for guidance. They were looking for the hospital to sort of tell them these are the next steps.
5: This lawsuit accuses Salem Health and the medical team of severe negligence and causing extreme emotional distress for the family. Their attorney says this legal action is about accountability.
6: They wanted to ensure that this didn't happen to any other families that were going through what they had to go through.
0: Hey, you know what? We got a piece of paper here with our, you know, it's got our logo and stuff on it. Well, the doctor will scribble you out something. So if you get pulled over, just hand it to him. That is nobody. Well, nobody. There was nobody in the freaking hospital that worked there that said to themselves, self, maybe this is not a good idea. Of all of the stuff that's going on at the hospital, hiring a mortuary to drive the kid, that's too much. We'll just let them drive it. Oh, my goodness. Of all of the bad ideas, kids, of all of the bad ideas, it's the wheel of surprise. It's a good idea. Round and round she goes. Where she stops, nobody knows. Number 11.
7: It was an anthem of the 80s that helped propel Quiet Riot into heavy metal history. It was years before 23-year-old John Torra was born, and yet his rendition... Come on! Blew away the band, which launched an open audition for its new lead singer after their step down.
0: Could you imagine that? Could you imagine that you're just hanging out? Somebody says you're doing cool stuff on the old interwebs and you got a cool voice and you like to rock and roll. Hey, there's an audition for Quiet Riot. You should try it. Would you like to be a rock star? So you see, I got a funny and I'm going to say, rock star, it's a great job. It's a cool band. But, you know, it's been a while since they've had hits. But it's still a great job. So you see,
8: I got a funny face. I didn't believe it was real. I thought, is this AI? Fire!
7: It's the voice of Tora, a musician from Massapequa who applied for the gig among 700 others.
9: The public spoke. The public rallied for him.
7: Band manager Regina Benali, widow of longtime drummer Frankie Benali, flew Tora out to L.A. where he proved the viral videos were no fluke.
9: Within the third song, the guys in the band were all nodding and smiling and like looking at me like, we've got a ringer here. Frankie would have chosen him.
10: When I was a kid, heavy metal wasn't really a thing anymore.
0: It wasn't a thing anymore? Why wasn't it a thing anymore? Just out of curiosity. Oh, yeah, because you're a kid.
10: 20 years late to the party.
7: But Tora says he's been preparing for this dream job since he was a kid.
10: The studded belts, the spandex, the striped microphones, the mask. I was like, whoa, like, this is incredible.
7: After a makeover,
11: this is your length.
7: The look is now perfected. Now the youngest band member by a quarter century.
10: I know, I'm a little baby still.
7: He hopes to bring their music to a younger generation.
10: Next thing you know, they said, hey, welcome to the Quiet Riot family. We'd like to have you part of it. And, you know, I try my best not to cry. It's an honor.
7: He starts touring with Quiet Riot next month, and there's one gig he hopes they can add to the tour, a homecoming here on Long Island.
0: How cool is that? And if you guys remember, the movie Rockstar, starring Marky Mark, was actually based on something similar, just like Aaron, was it Pineda, the guy from Journey? They saw him, said he sounded like Steve Perry, and he was like a karaoke singer. But Judas Priest, so 2001 movie, Rockstar, was based on Tim Ripper Owens, who was a singer in an Ohio, you know, tribute band to Judas Priest called British Steel. And in 1996, Owen was chosen to become the actual lead singer of Judas Priest after Rob Halford left the band, which, by the way, he's now back in the band. And, you know, they have mended those issues. But you never know, right? You never know what might come. You just keep dreaming and dreaming. We got time for one more Wheel of Surprise. Number two.
12: Automated license plate readers like these are a common sight across many American cities, used by police departments to recover vehicles, solve crimes, and generate investigative leads. Now they're at the center of a legal battle in Indiana. On Wednesday, the Marion County Prosecutor's Office announced that five Indianapolis Metropolitan Police officers had been charged with fraud and official misconduct for allegedly using the flock cameras to track the movements of romantic partners, spouses, and random citizens thousands of times. Four of the officers have been suspended and recommended for termination, and a fifth has already resigned. One officer, Jonathan Schultz, is facing two counts of stalking.
13: He would meet women out in the community, and then from there would enter their information into the flock camera system, and then the allegation is that he would use that information to track them.
0: What are we doing with these damn flock cameras? We're going to talk a little bit more about it next hour, some of the other stuff that's going on with these things, because there was a hearing yesterday. But what do we always talk about, guys? It's not the camera itself or the technology. It's the people that abuse it. It's the humans.
12: According to the anti-surveillance project DFLOC, over 150 communities nationwide have rejected, banned, or deactivated them amid concerns over potential violations of privacy and civil rights. On Wednesday, a Senate Judiciary Committee heard testimony on the cameras, including from a Florida woman who says she was wrongfully accused of a deadly hit and run.
14: That piece of information became part of an investigation that ultimately led to my arrest on three counts of vehicular homicide and 13 days in jail for a crash I had nothing to do with.
0: We got to do better. We do. My goodness me. Again, we're going to talk a little bit more about it next hour, including what's going on in Dallas with the trash trucks. It's not just flock cameras somewhere. Are the trucks watching you? Yeah. Mm-hmm. What are we doing? It's one thing to say, I opt in to some of these things and I know you might track me. It's another thing to say, hey, doesn't matter where I go, you can spy on me all you want. Frustrating. Don't let that happen to you. Don't. Right? We already have enough people going after our identities and trying to find us. That's why you guys need Incogni, INCOGNI.com/Benson. 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And I can guarantee you, every one of you listening, you're on some, if not most of those, and your identity's out there, including many of these cameras and stuff that probably will sell their information to anybody. You don't want that. 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That's where Incogni comes in. They're going to get you off all those.

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1: 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The Chad Benson Show.
2: Just because it's Friday doesn't mean we can't learn. Let's get to it.
3: Now it's time for the urban word of the day. The young have a vocabulary all their own, and we break it down for you. It's called the urban word of the day.
2: So remember, the urban word of the day, or phrase. And this is a phrase that you might hear more and more. It's becoming quite popular amongst the youth. You met me at a very blank in my life. So, whatever that is, I was talking to one of our promotions interns, and we were joking because she was eating like a whole bunch of nuts, and she go, and I was joking about that because I'm like, hey, are there any hot dogs left or barbecue? I'm like, why aren't you eating that? She goes, you met me at a very crunchy time in my life. Crunchy, of course, being kind of the environmental, hippie, you know, eating good time of my life, which I've already had those times, and I've chosen not to eat like anything but a five-year-old. You've met me at a very exciting time in my life. 323-538-2423 at Chad Benson Show is your X, Insta, and everything else right here on the Chad Benson Show. Coming up, hour number three, last hour of the week. We're going to talk about more on the flock cameras and the hearings yesterday and how many cities are starting to get away from it because of the data centers and all this stuff. But Dallas, we touched on it a couple weeks ago. It's insane what they're doing. And even yesterday, we were touching on it a little bit in my local show. And people text me from several parts of the country, even though I'm on, you know, locally here in Nashville. And they said, you see what's going on in Dallas? I'm like, oh, yeah. I do. It's crazy. We can talk about that. We've got a little What's Trending. Your Finally Friday sounds, just to name a few things. Hour number three straight ahead, Chad Benson Show.
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3: From ABC News, I'm Wayne Cabot. President Trump says five people under arrest in the UK in a possible plot against an airbase that the U.S. uses to attack Iran intended to cause a lot of damage. ABC's Lama Hassan in London.
4: Images obtained by British news outlets appear to show shirtless suspects handcuffed sitting in the road. Bomb disposal robots examining the vans. Police enforcing a 400-yard cordon and evacuating 85 households as a precaution.
3: The Kilauea volcano is rumbling and could erupt into hurricane-force winds now battering Hawaii. County Mayor Kimo Alameda worries about toxic ash.
5: It could shoot as high as 1,000 feet, right? So, and then if there's wind, then that wind pushes that tephra all over to the surrounding communities.
3: Pope Leo leading evening prayers at Lourdes, the Catholic shrine in France. After meeting with survivors of clergy sex abuse, really listening to them, they say afterwards, among them a man who lost his faith 60 years ago and hadn't been to Mass until Sunday. Leo telling them that more needs to be done to address the shameful

0: scandal. On his third day in France, Leo again waded into the end-of-life debate. France now allows adults with incurable illnesses to receive lethal medication. The Pope called medically assisted death false compassion. A former pastor accused of murdering his wife is back in court in the morning in Ohio. Caleb Flynn's mistress took the stand Friday and read thousands of texts he sent her. His lawyer admits he was not faithful, but that doesn't make him a killer, he says. Flynn, a one-time American Idol contestant. Taylor Swift becomes the most awarded artist in VMA history, dedicating her prize to Dolly Parton. The Seattle Mariners began their season with World Series hopes, making it to Game 7 in the ALCS last year. Now they fired their manager. This is ABC News.
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0: A 7-year-old Marvel movie tops the box office this weekend as superhero fans look forward to the next installment in the franchise.
2: Tony, this is a second chance.
3: Avengers Endgame Encore topped the weekend box office, drawing in $26 million. It's a re-release of the 2019 film with 8 minutes of added footage, and it all comes with just a few months to go before Avengers Doomsday, set for a December release.
4: There's an emergency here.
3: Second place went to Resident Evil, which made $23 million.
5: This region here is the heart of the beast.
3: And rounding out the top three was the Brad Pitt film Heart of the Beast with $20 million. Mike Dubosky, ABC News.
0: CNN was allowed back in the White House media pool on Sunday, but on ABC's This Week, Attorney General Todd Blanche said that they were not denied access. He said access is a privilege, not a right. He cites national security.
6: The unfortunate and sad thing here is that after years and years and years of one-sided media coverage of the president from certain outlets, the president finally said it's not fair to the American people that this is happening and did something about it. There's still obviously litigation going on.
0: China's gift to the United States has arrived now in Atlanta via FedEx. 2 giant pandas bound for American zoos. 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
9: Data centers. What's going on with them? Well, they brought Americans together. People aren't thrilled by what's going on with the data centers. Then you got the Flock cameras, right? Flock cameras. Slowly but surely, they've cropped up everywhere, and people are worried about the Flock cameras, as they should be. Privacy issues, a big deal. Multiple cities in Texas have deactivated their Flock cameras. The debate in several big cities and small municipalities across the country of whether or not to get rid of their Flock cameras is happening all the time. In fact, Greg Abbott recently directed the Texas Department of Transportation to stop issuing new permits for Flock cameras. Well, if not Flock cameras, what about, I don't know, garbage trucks?
10: Tonight, the city and its AI camera contractors say they're taking additional steps to protect privacy as a result of questions we asked. It started when we filed a records request asking to see what the cameras can see. The records we obtained gave us a first glimpse of images captured by Dallas's new AI-powered code enforcement cameras. The city's put them on bulk trash collection trucks that pass by homes each month. Cameras using AI to detect possible code violations.
11: We blur faces. We blur license plates.
10: In a recent interview, City Detect, the company that supplies the cameras to the city, told us its system automatically blurs private information like license plates and faces of people captured in the photos.
11: So nobody has access to any unblurred faces or license plates.
9: I'm going to go over this again. So this is just for code enforcement, right? Like nobody's going to have access to any of this stuff. I just want everybody to know whenever we hear that, we all laugh, right? Because we know that, as we have heard from numerous people, including yesterday, the hearing up on Capitol Hill about numerous abuses of the Flock cameras. Now you're like, screw the Flock cameras. We'll just stick them on trash trucks. But don't worry, though. It's to make sure that your yard's not overgrown or whatever.
10: But when NBC5 Investigates filed open records requests asking to see more than two dozen photos from the system, the city sent us one that did not look like the rest. In most photos, faces and license plates were blurred like this. We've added some additional masking to some of these images before showing them on television to give homeowners more privacy. But in this one, the city tells us it had to add that black box over the license plate before releasing the photo to us, because the plate was still visible in the original image.
12: I let the vendor know that we were surprised, and that was when they told us that generally the effectiveness of that process is about 99% effective, and they understood the concern.
10: Assistant Code Compliance Director Jeremy Reed oversees the camera program.
12: We were assured that this system automatically blurs these images. Now we find out maybe not in some cases. How do people trust what's happening with the system? I can see that concern. I would say code compliance has no need or desire to see faces and license plates. That's why we've asked for the blurring to happen.
9: It's not about whether or not you need it. It's who can access it. We talk about it all the time. These things on the surface, on the face, they're a tool. That's it. How the tool is used is the issue. You don't think it'll be used and accessed in other ways? No. No. And again, it's not just Dallas and everywhere they roll these things out. Because it's a test program. It's a test program. Did you worry? It's just a test. I repeat, it is just a test. If you don't get in front of it, it becomes more than a test.
10: Reed says after we questioned this photo, his team sent it back to City Detect and asked the company to run all photos in the system through blurring again. In a statement, the company told us our accuracy rate is very high, but no blurring technology will be 100% perfect, which is why city staff are encouraged to flag anything the system misses so it can be redacted. The company said even in the case where a license plate gets missed, there is no ability to search for a license plate anywhere in our system. There is no plate database, no plate index, and no connection to any external plate or law enforcement database.

0: Hey, privacy, I don't like it.
1: Alan Tubbs owns the home captured in that photo where the city says the license plate was not automatically blurred. Tubbs told us he understands the photos are taken from public streets, but he's still not thrilled about it. And he's concerned the city may use cameras to increase code enforcement fines.
0: It's another way to make money. And, you know, sooner or later, they'll do that.
2: Yes. But it's a lot of other things, including, once again, privacy. And everything's a test. Everything is, we're just trying it. And it is not just Dallas. Like I said, it's all over the place.
1: Meanwhile, in another U.S. city,
3: I believe AI cameras mounted on trash trucks is a violation of people's privacy. This is surveillance. This is Big Brother.
1: Residents pushed back against plans to use the same cameras in Huntsville, Alabama last year. And the city council hit pause on those plans after listening to concerns.
4: A lot of people immediately felt sort of outraged about it.
1: Whitney Washington is with a labor group that mobilized opposition, concerned cameras might replace human workers, even though her group doesn't represent Huntsville's code enforcement staff. Washington says she also feared frequent photographing of homes could build a catalog of information about the property.
4: If you're detecting people's houses, why wouldn't you also be able to see the people at the house or what cars are at a house?
2: Again, it's building information. It's gathering data. Where does that data go? Who gets to access it? Those things are the things that matter. This is the issue that has brought the right and the left together in so many ways that you normally wouldn't think that they would come together. Because, you know, you've got Trump who's out there. He likes flock cameras and the data centers. And if you don't get on board, you're all going to be poor. And you go look at somebody like Governor Abbott who's out there championing it. And then when it becomes uncomfortable in a tight race, let's put a moratorium on it. I'm telling you, it's brought everybody together because everybody still worries about their privacy. And they also, this is the funny thing, they also don't trust each other because they think the other group is going to get the access to it, and then they're going to come after, you know, the right and the left are going to go after each other. No, this is about all of us here. We need to have some privacy. We got enough things spying on us, for God's sakes. And then the access. Who gets to access these things?
1: In some of the Dallas photos NBC5 investigates obtained, characteristics of vehicles and people are sometimes visible even when license plates and faces are blurred. Unique markings like bumper stickers or paint designs can be seen, and the photos are stamped with the date and time it was taken at a particular address. People's clothing and body details are also sometimes visible, too.
5: I would say that a Google Street View camera could see the same thing.
1: Dallas Code Compliance insists the city only uses the cameras to track code issues.
5: I see the concern, but we are taking every step that we know how to take to protect people's privacy, and we think that we're doing a good job.
2: All right. Well, we'll find out how long this lasts, but I'm hearing it from people all over. What the hell's going on? Why does the trash truck now have cameras on it? Why is it spying on me? What do you guys think? Let me know. 323-538-2423 at Chad Benson Show is your X. Insta, YouTube, Facebook, and everything else. And as we talk about all of these things, again, heading into the midterms, this has become a big issue, as has price on life. Like oil, like gas, like heating oil, like sodas.
6: Bloomberg reporting that PepsiCo is raising prices on some of its popular snacks and drinks just months after cutting prices by as much as 15% in an effort to win back shoppers. Bloomberg says prices will rise on bags of Doritos, Ruffles, and Sun Chips, along with some Tostitos salsa and Fritos dips. Some soda prices are also expected to rise, with the changes coming as early as the end of this year or early 2020.
2: It's going to come sooner rather than later. And here's the question. Okay, you're raising prices. Now, when I go to the bag, is the bag going to be the same size? Sure. Is it going to be filled with more air and less chips? Probably. And let's not forget all gas, all of that stuff, China, Iran. Of course, Trump meeting with Xi yesterday. Iran's president sat down with Fox to talk about all the things going on. And, you know, China's played a huge role in keeping the market essentially depressed, even though it's high comparatively to what it could have been. But they've dipped so far into their strategic reserves, they can't do it anymore. And they're starting to go back on the open market, which could push gas even higher.
7: China, of course, buys a majority of Iranian energy. So they have influence over Iran. They are allies. If they could become involved, that might make at least the chances to resume negotiations in earnest go up.
2: Yeah, but I don't think that's going to happen. Not right now. Xi is going to play it cool. Let's see how this thing plays itself out in the midterms. And prices are going to be, you know, in and around where they are. We've talked about it on numerous occasions. You're not seeing that $50 anytime soon. So as far as oil, I think you're going to see the fluctuation between, you know, 100 down to 90, then back up to 100. And should something go chaotic and crazy, you could see it pop big time. So I think we're in, you know, we're in for it for a little bit. Price is probably going to remain high. 323-538-2423. At Chad Benson Show is your X, your Insta, YouTube, and all those other great things. We love hearing from all of you. 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Coming up, a lot of stuff still to get to this hour. We got a little watch trending straight ahead. Our buddy Jim Kennedy is going to join us. We're going to talk about several things, including that crazy documentary with Elizabeth Holmes. And we've got your Finally Friday sounds as well. And our good buddy and yours, Rodney, with his motivational sound of the day. Chad Benson Show. 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

0: All right, let's find out what's trending on the old interwebs on this Friday, baby. Let's start with Google. NFL last night. Falcons, Packers, and the Falcons. Number one and two trending things is the Falcons got a win over the Packers, who were booed off the field, as they should have been. Patient Zero lyrics. Ooh, we got new stuff from Taylor Swift. What? Susan Sarandon, she was arrested with several other celebrities, or detained, or whatever you want to call it, protesting Bibi Netanyahu at the UN. Mark Carney and Donald Trump, trade war continues, because that's good for all of us. That is good for all of, I mean, just everybody. How exciting is that for us? Over to the magical world of Yahoo Xi, Trump, their big dinner. Xi is urging human control over AI. Well, have you talked to AI about that? Bond market, Taylor Swift, Melania Trump, Nor'easter, and the White House airing the taxpayer-funded pro-Trump ad, which we talked about yesterday, that is, well, bizarre, I think is the best way to describe it. And finally, over to X. Avengers Endgame Encore. So they're re-releasing Avengers in Endgame into the theaters, and there's going to be some Easter eggs, a few scenes that weren't in the last movie to try to tie Doomsday or whatever it is that's coming up. DeSantis trending, Flock cameras trending, Rubio, Vivek, Ramaswamy, it's not doing well. Tallarico challenging PACs into a Fox News debate. And guess what? Now you know what's trending. And we did it for you right here on the Chad Benson Show. Green Bay Packers. Should be calling them the Green Bay Lackers, because they're lacking any cohesiveness. Oh, look what you did there, Chad. I know, right? I know. Melania Trump, the CIA, John Cornyn. Midterms. All things trending in the magic world of X on this beautiful Friday. And last night, of course, big steak dinner. We were joking. They should have served fish sticks. They did not. Trump went above and beyond.
1: The president really pulled out all of the stops to welcome Chinese President Xi. This was a lavish display from the Trump administration. There were troops on display, military jets flying overhead, Trump giving Xi a special tour of his White House renovations, eager to show off his new helipad, Trump telling reporters that Xi, quote, loves good granite. The president even taking Xi onto Marine One.
0: Yeah, he loves good granite. There's no doubt about that. But Xi, not to be outdone, did not come empty-handed.
2: President Xi also publicly confirming what was announced in April, that China will send two giant pandas, a male named Ping Ping and a female named Fu Shuang, to Zoo Atlanta in the coming days, calling the bears an envoy of friendship between the United States and China.
0: Trump salt. Not to be outdone, we've got you something. Kodiak brown bears. You're going to love these. Oh, Lord. Panda bears. Everybody likes a panda bear. They are the dumbest animals on the planet. If it wasn't for how cute they are, they would have been extinct by now. They do everything to kill themselves. Go watch the handlers of panda bears. They have to watch them so they don't kill themselves. That's how bad and goofy they are. But they're cute. And at the end of the day, looks matter. Coming up, Jim Kennedy joins the program. Chad Benson Show.
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10: ABC News, I'm Wayne Cabot. It was a tip that led to the arrests of five terror suspects in three vans heading toward a U.S.-UK airbase housing U.S. forces.
11: The arrest, just minutes away from the base, is home to several U.S. heavy B-1 and B-52 bombers used during their war with Iran. While it is unclear whether these men arrested have ties to the regime, in July, Iran's Islamic Revolutionary Guard said any U.K. base used to invade Iran is a legitimate target.
10: ABC's Lama Hassan in London. This nor'easter just won't quit, swirling out to Pittsburgh, Virginia, Montreal, the Jersey Shore, getting so much water that a shark was seen swimming up a driveway in Surf City. Dave Muscarella lives in North Wildwood.
12: It came up about 6-8 inches onto the house. We've been here 25 years. It was second to Sandy.
10: In Hawaii, Hurricane Nolo moving away now, but still threatening with rain and floods. This is ABC News.
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1: And it is Friday, baby. That means our buddy Jim Kennedy, Kennedy Institute of Public Policy Research, is joining the program to talk about politics, pop culture, all the fun stuff going on in the world. And, Jim, we need to start. G-Dog is in town having a big steak dinner last night. You know, we were talking about it at work. It was going to be sea bass. You know what, though? A lot of people thought, you know, it would have been neat if it was fish sticks, but it wasn't. But there, you know, the whole thing with, you know, Trump rolled out the red carpet and both Republicans and Democrats kind of pushed back and had some criticism over the fact that he is, you know, kind of bent over backwards for Xi.
2: Yeah, I was a little surprised at that. I mean, I don't have a problem with that. I think it's good. We should always be talking with our, I don't know if we want to call them our enemies, but our, you know, our counterparts in the world.
1: Yes.
2: They're probably the second largest global power after us in the world. Second largest economic power, certainly in the world right now. And we should definitely have conversations with them. You know, Trump was over there in, I think it was March, and he did the favor of inviting him back. I understand that he had a great time yesterday showing him the new helipad. Trump does pomp and circumstance well.
1: Yes.
2: I mean, he is big on it. I'm sure everything was gold plated because it is Trump, but he does those kind of things well. And, you know, it really is entertaining in a sense to look at it and watch what he can do. A lot of people are complaining that he was really kind of kissing up to Xi. And I don't know if he really is, or if he's just simply trying to influence him and think that he'll get some sort of a deal out of Xi. But like we were talking about earlier, the difference between, because Trump is the king of the negotiator. He's the art of the deal guy. Difference is dealing with business people. At worst, they're going to be narcissists. The guys like Xi and Kim and Putin, they're sociopaths. They have people killed. And in some cases, lots of people killed. Yes. And that's a whole different level of crazy that I'm not sure that Trump has gotten used to dealing with. Say what you will about Trump, but I'm pretty sure he doesn't have people killed on a regular basis. I'm highly confident of saying that.
1: Yeah, I'm confident in that as well, that Trump does not have people snuffed.
2: No.
1: You know, but the thing about him, and you and I were joking about this, the thing about Trump is Trump wants what Xi has, and the right can dispute this all you want. Not that he wants to do anything super nefarious, but he likes the fact that Xi has essentially ultimate power.
2: Yeah, he's got absolute power. He doesn't have to deal with the crazy media. Doesn't have to give them access if he doesn't want to. He doesn't have to answer to anybody. Well, he does, though. She does answer to anybody. But, you know, everybody has a boss. Even she has a boss. It is the Communist Party, in China that he does have a boss to. But still, he has a fairly wide ability to do what he wants to do over there. And Trump obviously doesn't. Trump is constantly being reined in America, which drives them nuts, because as the owner and CEO of your own business, Trump Enterprises, he could do whatever he wanted, pretty much. Sure, he had a board of directors, but he appointed the board of directors.
1: Yeah, see, that's the thing we always talked about, right? Like, we want a businessman to be. The problem with the businessman that we got, you know, for better or worse, you can say whatever you want about Trump. I mean, is the fact that when we think of powerful corporations and big business people, we think of people, your stock is public. You answer to not only the boardroom, but the shareholders, and there's votes. You don't get to make all these decisions on your own. Trump, in the boardroom, at the end of the day, he was the dictator.
2: Yeah, he could do what he wanted. And if you didn't want to do what he wanted, you probably weren't going to stay on the board when your term came up. And those are probably a sweet gig, because you probably had board meetings all over the world at Trump resorts. And you may have gotten yourself a condo at Trump Tower or deal on one or something like that. I'm sure being a board member for any of the Trump companies was probably a pretty good gig that you would definitely want to hold on to. And you'd let Donald do whatever he wanted, since he did really kind of control all of the shares through the family trust. And he was, you know, he was, as a business person, very powerful. When you run your own company, you need a board. You need a outside board to basically rein you in and make sure you're doing the right thing, so you don't start believing your own press releases. I'm not really sure that Trump probably had the best corporate governance when he was there, but he was, you know, he'd been successful in the last 15 years after obviously he'd had a few stumbles years before, but he had somebody, you know, he had kind of absolute power, and now he doesn't. And again, yes, that's why he kind of looks up to Xi, like, man, he doesn't have to deal with any of the stuff that I've got to deal with. So I'd like to be him from that aspect. But again, she's got lots of internal problems dealing with falling, you know, with a virtually non-existent birth rate. They've got all these ghost cities they've built that nobody lives in because there just aren't enough people for them and they don't want to live there. They've got a huge debt problem from that. They've got a huge property debt bomb going off for them. So yeah, so there's, you know, they've got their own problems, as it is. And, you know, whether Trump wants to be him or not, it's still, you know, he still envies that thought in his mind of being a quasi-absolute leader.
1: Yep, absolutely. Talking to Jim Kennedy, Kennedy Institute of Public Policy Research. The UN, all this week, stuff was going on, and, you know, Trump doing what Trump does, you know, the Iran. I mean, at this point, nothing's going to happen until after the election. I think everybody knows that. Iran, he knows they're going to wait him out and all of these things. But Bibi spoke, and it was interesting to first of all, a lot of people got up and walked out, even people that that were allies pre, you know, October 7th. I saw the numbers, Jim. It was frightening.

0: It went from a positive 51% in just before October 7th to now a negative 16% is how Americans view Israel right now. That is a massive swing, and I blame it strictly on the powers that be who run Israel. They've got a problem, not just here, but globally, in the way that they've conducted themselves. And they can say what they want about, we were fighting like lions. That's great. Yes, you had a right to defend yourself. It stopped being defense when you've killed 70,000 people.
1: Yeah, they do have a problem with their with how people view them in the world right now. I would definitely agree with that at this point. And I don't know how much of that problem gets resolved if Bibi goes away, if they're willing to give them another chance with a different leader. And again, it probably decide which side of the political spectrum in Israel they come down on. When Bibi eventually does go away, and you know, as many people may or may not know, it almost is like Bibi is trying to stay in power because he has got a whole host of criminal charges that they want to bring against him once he gets out of that office as prime minister and they get past this war footing that they're on. So he's kind of, in a sense, fighting for his life on that. And, you know, he's the reason that we're in Iran for many cases because he was able to rope Trump in to this. And actually, there's some talk now that the Israelis the Saudis have turned to the Israelis for help with the Houthi situation because we've turned them down as far as putting direct conflict into there. But yes, Israel does have an image problem right now. How it resolves that is an interesting situation that you know, it may just take time for them to kind of step away from this and kind of get out of the spotlight. And do a lot of stuff, do what they need to do more quietly. Cause the Gaza situation is with the Palestinians that are still there, and there still are, I believe, about 1.3 or 1.4 million there. They've blown up all the tunnels. I don't know where any of their funding is coming from now. If they're still being funded from Qatar, but that needs to be rebuilt. And that was what Trump had originally planned to do, was basically to rebuild Gaza into something modern. And like I said, the Trump Gaza resort on the Mediterranean type of situation there to basically make it a tourist destination, because there is some very beautiful land there that is on the Mediterranean. But they need something. They need an industry that isn't based upon terrorism, and they don't really have that. And that's, they need an economic base. It's the same reason why Afghanistan has always been so militarily run, because of the fact that it's vulnerable to people coming in and taking over, because they don't have an economic base for the people to basically be self-sufficient on. Gaza needs the same thing. It needs a business for something that it can be self-sufficient on. It can produce GDP. It can raise the standard of living of its people. And guess what? Generally, people that are working, that have stable homes and cars and can go on vacations and buy their families nice stuff, they're not as interested in being suicide bombers as people that are living hand-to-mouth on a daily basis that are dirt poor.
0: Talking to Jim Kennedy, Kennedy Institute of Public Policy Research. We talk about politics, a little pop culture. Have you seen the trailer for that Elizabeth Holmes documentary?
1: Yes, I did. I actually sent it over to a friend of mine. I have a friend who's quite fascinated with her.
2: Why would you not be fascinated with her, Jim? She is quite the lady.
1: No, it was a female friend who thinks she's kind of a sociopath.
0: She is.
1: She thinks that she was in it. She used to work in the Silicon Valley law field, so she's dealt with a lot of entrepreneurs over the years. She didn't deal with Holmes, but it was before she was there before that. But she thought she's a psychopath, and that she was intentionally, from day one, the whole thing was a scam or a grift. Whereas I don't buy that. I think she really was working on something, because I've known I've known many entrepreneurs who just try to get themselves to the next step.
0: Yes.
1: And if she thought that she could basically bridge this to the next round of funding, or till they really did work out the problem and really were able to do it, that she was completely confident they would get it to work. If they kind of made it work, you know, look like it worked, kind of fake it for right now, you know, fake it till you make it type of situation, that they would eventually get there, and then the whole thing be legitimate, and this would just be something they'd look back on when they were all billionaires and laugh about, and how creative and how much ingenuity they had to try to basically get the marketing through to that point, to where they really did get the product. But again, they don't always work out. And then sometimes it becomes a criminal operation where you are intentionally defrauding.

0: cutting people, and you really don't have a path to getting that product actually released in the state that you claim that it's in. There's a great case, I don't know if you remember it, the ZBest case in the San Fernando Valley.
1: Oh, yes.
0: Barry Minkow.
1: Yep.
0: The kid that started, he was all over the news because he started this carpet cleaning business at 18 and built it up and built it up. And then they went public and it was a big darling of the San Fernando Valley business community. And eventually got to the point where they were taking on these contracts that turned out to be, well, they weren't really contracts. They were basically building, they were doing these restoration, fire restoration, and they weren't actual legitimate contracts. They were booking them and bragging about them. And it turned out that the thing was a house of cards in the end. That started out as a legitimate business. And what got them busted was they claimed that they had a deal in some suburb of Sacramento to refurbish like a 16-story building. And some reporter read it and goes, there weren't any 16-story buildings in this town. What is he talking about? And started digging into it. And he was the guy that started unraveling the whole thing because it was turned out to be at the end, it was just a massive fraud that they were basically booking all this revenue that didn't really exist when they went through and audited it. But at the start, they, he had no intent. There wasn't intent to defraud it when he started. And this is a similar thing. I think they had a legitimate, I think they really had, I mean, it's a great idea if they could ever have gotten it to work. A lot of people in the medical industry thought it was crazy because they say that's simply impossible if you understand the science and where we currently are in science, but that's where we advance technology in America. We do things that people don't think is possible. And she thought it was, and whether she was legitimate or not, I don't know. But yes, it is supposed to be a very interesting documentary on her. And I just saw a thing where she is going to be released to a halfway house in, I believe, in the Atlanta area sometime at the end of next summer.
1: His name is Jim Kennedy, Kennedy Institute of Public Policy Research. He joins us every Friday and Monday for Midterm Mondays. Jim, we will talk to you on Monday for Midterm Mondays. You have a good weekend.
0: Thanks, Chad.
1: We're going to wrap it up straight ahead with Finally Friday Sounds. 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
1: As we do every single week, we like to take a deep breath back and have kind of a snapshot of what took place during the week, because as we all know, it's always crazy, and we're always happy to say, thank God, finally, it's Friday.
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3: 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The ball came out!

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1: 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Israel prevented genocide.
2: 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We are not terrorists.

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1: Both China and the United States are great countries.
2: Thomas Jefferson said you can't believe anything if it's in a newspaper. 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

0: As a child-free man, I've made it abundantly clear that I am not interested in being in a serious relationship with a single mom.
1: I have suffered a traumatic brain injury and needed emergency brain surgery.
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3: Listen to this, that many airline pilots, flight attendants, and air traffic controllers are part of the furry community. Lord help us.
4: 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Okay, bye.
5: Another crazy week. Think about all the craziness that's happened, and think about all the craziness that's probably still going to happen. Am I right? And we're heading into midterms. I mean, it is full steam ahead. 323-538-2423 at Chad Benson Show is your X, your Insta, your YouTube, Facebook, and everything else. If you're missing the show, make sure you grab the podcast. It helps us out right here on the Chad Benson Show. Another solid week in the books. As we do each and every single day, we leave you with some encouragement and some words of motivation and advice from our good buddy, Rodney.
4: You are either a child of God or a cosmic miracle. Either way, you're pretty freaking awesome. Please act accordingly. Okay, bye.
5: So true, Rodney. Either a child of God or a cosmic miracle. Either way, you know what? You're a good person. You're special. Treat each other kind. Have a good weekend. We'll be back on Monday to do it again. As always, Night Night Jack.
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5: From ABC News, I'm Wayne Cabot. Iran is suspected in a possible terror plot involving five men caught Sunday in the United Kingdom, driving toward a Royal Air Force base that houses U.S. bombers.
6: President Trump praising the arrests, saying they thwarted a big attack.
7: We had them under investigation. They were looking to do big damage.
6: The airbase now on lockdown. The threat level raised to Delta, the highest alert level.
5: ABC's Lama Hassan in London. President Trump claims that more oil is flowing now through the Strait of Hormuz than before the war, and that better days are ahead. ABC Stephen Portnoy.
8: Nationwide, Gas Buddy says Americans are paying an average $4.45, about $1.50 more than at the start of the Iran war. President Trump again arguing prices will soon fall.
7: Oil will come dropping down as soon as Iran gives up, as soon as the war is over, which will be soon.
8: But Trump this weekend rejecting a deal offered by Iran to reopen the Strait of Hormuz if the U.S. again signs on to the terms of this summer's short-lived ceasefire.
5: Like a tourist who doesn't want to leave, a slow, sprawling nor'easter continues to soak the Jersey Shore, Governor Mikey Sherrill.
9: Dozens of people have evacuated from their homes due to flooding, and dozens more were rescued from cars and flooded roadways.
5: Also soaked Hawaii from another hurricane, Nolo, in Hilo, ABC's Jacqueline Lee.
10: National Guard troops already rescuing some residents. And while the Big Island avoided a direct hit, Nolo churned off the coast for 36 hours. And the threat from that much rain remains, especially after Hurricane Lala destroyed parts of the island just 6 weeks ago.
5: Taylor Swift got a director award at the VMAs, making her the most awarded, breaking her tie with Beyonce. This weekend's release of Avengers Endgame put it at number one at the box office, 7 years after becoming the second highest grossing film ever. You're listening to ABC News.
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5: There is an inherent dignity that no law or algorithm can eliminate. The Pope talking about the sick, visiting them at a care center, saying prayers at Our Lady of Lourdes on his third day in France. Leo demonstrated his comfort with the language.
12: Jamais pareil rayonnement de paix, de sérénité et de joie.
5: Leo also meeting with survivors of clergy sex abuse, one saying afterwards, we felt this was a pope who was authentically listening. Former pastor Caleb Flynn, an American Idol contestant, is due back in court in the morning in his murder trial in Ohio. He denies killing his wife, but prosecutors had his mistress read texts he sent her. Here's ABC News legal contributor Brian Buckmeyer.
2: The mistress isn't going to be a witness that tells the jury whether or not Caleb Flynn, in fact, did kill his wife and covered it up. But she's a big part of the motivation for why he did that. Reading thousands of text messages talking about wanting to kill his wife and the frustration and anger that he shared with his mistress about what his intent or what he wanted to do with his life, namely killing his wife and moving along with her.
5: Before it became the White House briefing room in the 70s, the space was the White House pool, and President Trump is now appearing to call for the pool to be restored. It was Nixon who drained it. Wayne Cabot, ABC News.
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Good evening, everyone. You're in the right place at the right time. This is Coast to Coast AM, blasting out of the Mojave Desert like a Scirocco, blazing across the land, slamming into your radio like a supercharged nanoparticle of unobtainium. 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

0: military capital of sun, fun, sin, sex, and secrets, my not-so-humble hometown, Las Vegas, Nevada. My name is George Knapp, your occasional host, designated driver of the airwaves, and moderator of tonight's upcoming cacophonous cavalcade of conversation. What's shaking out there? It's stormy here in the desert, a slightly stormy Sunday, likely a stormy Monday too. Dark gray skies, cloud bursts of these thick raindrops. They don't last too long, but are very welcome here. You know, late September, most of October is always the best time of the year here in Las Vegas. So if you're thinking about a visit, now's the time to do it. The worst of the heat is behind us. A person can, you know, walk out to the mailbox without bursting into flames. Humans emerge from their burrows for the first time since late April. Nice. You know, we have two ultra-intriguing guests tonight, both of them talented writers and investigators. David Politis is well-known to our audience and is always one of the show's most requested guests. He created his own unique niche in the realm of the unusual, the missing 411 mysteries, unusual disappearances, and a very specific list of criteria which separate these vanishings from, say, garden-variety deaths, murders, accidents, animal attacks, things like that. His investigations, as many of you know, started in national parks, then expanded to national forests and other public lands, then into urban areas. Thousands and thousands of cases later, he's still digging. And tonight, the unveiling of a new batch of baffling mysteries, all of them focused on the last frontier, Alaska. But with a twist, a major percentage of these incidents involving airplanes that just went poof, disappeared. The planes and their crews and passengers are never seen again. No wreckage, no bodies, no nothing ever found. Dave joins us moments from now. On the second half tonight, a longtime friend and colleague of mine who spent the bulk of his journalism career prowling dark alleys and dark stories here in Las Vegas. Joe Shaneman has worked for newspapers, magazines, radio, is a published author, and one of his books, Vegas Ragdoll, tells the unbelievable but all true tale of a father and son hitman team responsible for an unknown number of murders for hire. The clients include the mob, labor unions, casino owners, and sometimes I think they just did it for their own ends. And they tried to recruit a young woman into the family business, too. It's a heck of a tale, one of many that Joe has covered in his years here, and I promise that will be a fun chat coming up 2 hours from now. Our webmaster, Alec Fernandez, and I have pulled together our usual assortment of items and oddities culled from news media around the world. We call it Knapp's News. You can find it on the Coast to Coast AM website. Among the stories there tonight, a recap of the pummeling that both sides of our country is getting this weekend from powerful storms. A nor'easter, that's what they call it, that's flooding and pounding the East Coast. Two hurricanes, I guess, are heading toward the West Coast. Nolo and Polo are the names. I think that's what I read. Hope all of our friends and listeners in Hawaii are battened down tonight because it looks like trouble is at their door. We have some of the most compelling photos and images of the storms and storm preparations from around the country on our website tonight. Also there, two UFO-related news stories. One is from the Liberation Times, and it's about recent reports that the president has authorized the shootdown of at least some unknown objects that might be seen over U.S. military bases. Is this true? Has that order been given? Kind of tough to get a straight answer about it. And there's a second piece from Politico, which, as I recall, is one of the White House banned media outfits, about the politics of UFO disclosure and why scientists are getting a little uneasy and impatient about it, whether something really is cooking in the kitchen on this. Another day, another AI-related scare, this time how AI agents ran amok in a simulated world. Might they do the same in a real physical world? We don't know yet. Also, for the first time in a century, a new species of cat has been found, this one in South America. My personal opinion is that the world is always better and needs more cats, so that was a very cool discovery, first species of feline in over 100 years to be found. Those stories and more in Knapp's News. And while you're there, check out how to become a Coast Insider. The cost is about 15 cents a day. If you subscribe for a year, gives you access to a huge archive of programs and interviews, including the Art Bell Vault. You can listen anytime you want, as often as you want. It's a good deal. So too is a subscription to Beyond Belief. That's George Norrie's television program in which he interviews fascinating guests on similar topics, similar to what he does so well here on the radio. And with that, let's assume the position. Bring in the dog and the cat And what the heck, the other cat, too. Put on a pot of Joe, slide your bod into those autumn jammies, and your toes into your best bunny slippers. Plop yourself down in a comfy spot, turn down the lights, and turn up the radio, because we're about ready to rumble. In a moment, David Politis, Missing 411, Alaska. I'm George Knapp, and this is Coast to Coast AM.
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0: Welcome back. David Politis is the director of Can-Am Missing Project and has a background that includes 20 years in law enforcement and then positions in technology. He's well known nationally and internationally for his books, films, and countless interviews, including many here on Coast to Coast, about missing persons, strange disappearances, which meet a very specific list of criteria that he developed. And he's identified clusters of where these seemingly inexplicable things have happened. His latest work is Missing 411 Alaska. Dave, it's always great to have you on the show. Welcome back.
1: Hey, George. Thanks for having me. I appreciate it. And this book is quite different than others in the past. Alaska is a wild place.
0: Oh, my gosh. I learned a lot about Alaska. Just you did do some preliminary stuff with all the challenges, natural and otherwise. You know, you're a former lawman. I can't imagine how it would be for law enforcement to cover the state, let alone to, you know, to investigate the kind of things that you're looking into.
1: Well, given some background, about 15 years ago when I first got into this, I was invited by NASSAR, National Association of Search and Rescue Professionals, to speak at their conference up in Lake Tahoe. About 2,000 people in the audience. I ran down the profile points that I'd established and spoke about some times where dogs were brought in, they couldn't find a scent, et cetera. I ran through several cases, spoke for about 90 minutes. At the end, I had some time, and I asked for some questions. And way in the back, two guys stand up, big guys. They said, hey, we're Alaska State Troopers, and we're happy that finally NASSAR has invited somebody to speak about an issue that we are faced with every month in Alaska. What Mr. Politis has said is fact. And your organization tends to avoid these topics, but I wish that we would have more discussions about this. So, Mr. Politis, thanks for being here. We appreciate it. That was the last time I was ever invited to NASSAR to talk, but that was the kind of feedback I got about Alaska.
0: You write flatteringly about that organization in this book, and I was wondering, gosh, maybe they're actually helping you.

0: You know, they haven't helped. I've requested several documents out of them. I've gotten nothing. But what is flattering and factual about them is I think they're probably the best search and rescue group ran by a state organization in the U.S. because they have the technology, they have the practice, and the number of cases that gets thrown at them every year is overwhelming. And considering that the topography, the weather, everything works against them there, I think they do a great job.
1: Yeah, I think Alaska would be a challenge, too, in, well, so many ways, you know, volcanoes and mountain ranges and vast forests and everything, and stretched resources pretty thin, I would imagine, for law enforcement. But just people go there to disappear. They drop off the map. It's why they go to Alaska. They'll pick some cabin in the middle of nowhere and no neighbors for 100 miles. I think it would be an extra challenge for people that vanish because so many of them go there specifically for that purpose.
0: I think a lot of people do go there to get away from people and have an outdoor experience away from society in general. And when you go on a trip, there's a series of things I always tell people to do. And first of all, you leave a map with somebody about where you're going, carry a personal locator beacon, preferably not travel alone. Because if you're off trail and you break your leg and you don't have a personal locator beacon or a sat phone, chances are you're going to die right there. And a lot of people say, oh, it won't happen to me, it won't happen to me. Well, I could probably say that about every one of the 1,500 people I've written about in my books. They never thought it would happen to them.
1: Yeah. What's special about this book is the focus on aviation, on planes that go disappearing. How did you decide to go after that angle?
0: Well, it was a roundabout way because I was looking at missing hikers, hunters, et cetera, and there are those. But then I started to look into how those people got to those locations. And pretty soon I figured out there's a lot of planes that go missing on very innocuous trips with pilots with tens of thousands of hours of experience. And then I got into the NTSB reports, and they said it was a mystery what happened to many, many, many, many of these planes. And with no answers, with no mayday call, no wreckage, no oil, no gas slick, no witnesses to the incident. And the planes that were being flown were some military planes that were super well maintained and private planes that were also well maintained. And the searches for these, I don't think a lot of people understand, but Eielson Air Force Base in Alaska has some of the most advanced electronics in the world to monitor the skies, because Soviets and everyone else is trying to bend our allowance of them to come into our airspace. And so we're monitoring that all the time. And so you would think with the most advanced radar avionics in the world that we would know exactly where these planes were and where they disappeared. And in reality, it's just the opposite, and it doesn't make any sense.
1: You know, Alaska, you see these shows about Alaska, and it seems like everybody's got a plane up there. You know, it's almost a version of the Jetsons flying car or something, because, you know, the distance are so vast that there are a heck of a lot of pilots and planes up there, and small ones could disappear somewhere. But the kinds of cases that you're looking at, they're following routes that should be traceable. They're in areas that could be traceable by radar and other sensor systems, and for them to just disappear, as you document in this book, is really very strange. And it's very similar to your the disappearances of people that you documented in all your other books too.
0: Well, these planes, the majority of them, George, have locator beacons in the planes themselves. And the wild thing is that the beacons are not activated for some reason, or they're not being picked up, which is completely contrary to the way they're supposed to work. When there's an impact, when the plane has an impact, these things go off automatically. Nobody has to turn them on. And in reality, the number of times that these beacons don't go on is completely baffling. And it's baffling to the investigators themselves. And you'd think, well, there's 5-6 people on the plane. The pilot has 23,000 hours of flight experience. They're flying a route where they filed a flight plan.

0: So they should be able to figure out where they went. And 10, 15, 20, 30, 50 years later, huge planes are never found.
1: Yeah, I mean, and military planes, a lot of people on board that presumably there's got to be some kind of wreckage or, you know, some kind of a beacon of some sort. And that's what you develop sort of a list of additional criteria for these missing plane cases that go along with your regular 411 criteria. I mean, there's no indication from pilots that they're in trouble, right? There's no mayday. They're not saying, oh, gosh, we got a UFO over us or we're about to smash into a mountain. We're out of gas. Nothing like that.
0: There are a lot of crashes of planes in Alaska, and there are many, many times where the pilot says, hey, I'm having engine trouble, I'm looking for a place to land, or a witness sees a plane going down somewhere. I've excluded all of those cases. And what you come up with is there's probably another 600 cases that aren't in the books of planes that match this profile of no mayday call, no wreckage, no oil, no gas slick, no locator beacon transmission. Search produces no evidence of where they might be. And these searches, George, are not one day in, one day out, they're gone. There's searches that have been going on for 3-4 weeks on some of these cases, on some of the more notorious cases that we all know about. And then sometimes in amongst those cases, a plane also disappears and baffles the searchers, said, hey, we're flying over that area. We didn't see any plane.
1: So let's jump into a couple of these things. Let me say this before. Early in the book, you have a section about UFO cases that you got from New Fork. Many of these things I had not read before, but they're really great cases, fascinating UFO encounters. And you have a section about UFO encounters between pilots and unknown objects. Why'd you include that?
0: You know, I want to make people aware of what's happened in the world. And there's a famous case out of Australia where a pilot was flying from the mainland out to an island delivering products. And then he's halfway over the water in the channel, and he asked air traffic control if there's another plane above him. No. Is there another plane below him? No. And he talks about this UFO that's harassing him, it seems. And he gets more and more nervous. And there's a transcribed conversation between him and air traffic control. And then all of a sudden, there's no more conversation. So they initiate a search. They know exactly where he's at. They search for a week. They put trawlers in the area. The plane's never found. There's never any wreckage. There's never anything to show that this young man was even over the area that he was in, other than radar had him at that specific region and then he disappeared. So I want people to understand that planes in relationship to UFOs have disappeared in the past. And there has been transcribed audio between a pilot who's concerned about this and then eventually disappears. I just want to lay out the background. And then in Alaska, there's been famous cases where a 747 Japan Airlines cargo flying from the Arctic region over Canada into Alaska, same thing, was harassed by a UFO the size of four
1: aircraft carriers, right?
0: That's right.
1: Something like that? Yeah. Shaped like a walnut. Giant walnut. Yeah.
0: He landed in Anchorage, was questioned by the FAA, who denied initially that they had anything around him. Later in the disclosure project, they admitted that they did have something around him. And the captain, drew sketches of what he saw. Just like you said, it kind of looks like an acorn. But the size of it, and it harassing a 747 cargo. And I thought it was interesting that that cargo plane was carrying wine from Paris.
1: Two guys in suits come in and take the FAA records, right? The radar record recordings or something?
0: Correct. And so I went into the records of New Fork, and I started to look and see how many UFO sightings there had been in Alaska. And it's off the chart how many there have been. And they go from the bizarre to what you would commonly think of as everyday occurrence, but I mean, there's people who saw giant UFOs on a roadway as they drew up as they drove up outside of Glen Allen. There's other instances where people were stopped on the side of the road and 5-10 cars were all watching these things dance in the sky. There's another one where pilots at the Air Force Base were told to scramble because there was a UFO flying by at 1,100 knots, not identifying itself, didn't match any military plane from the Soviets or ours, and they scrambled it. These are real common in Alaska, and you don't hear much about it because there's a lot of secrecy about what flies in the skies in Alaska because of the Soviets. But in reality, there's a lot going on.
1: Yeah, it's amazing. I had never heard or read about these cases before, but you can know for sure. You got a sampling that go back to the late 40s. Pretty incredible, very large and fantastically nimble craft. They sure weren't, Chinese drones that were flying around in the 40s and 50s, were they?
0: Absolutely not. And in fact, I think some of the pilots that made comments in some of these reports were equally baffled and interested as to what was going on. And you could tell that they were nervous when they took off, but I wouldn't suspect anything else. But
1: well, coming up, we're going to get into some of the military cases in particular, some of these really big planes with they're carrying a lot of people, soldiers and airmen and a lot of people who had families. Including a case where the names of those who were on the plane, more than a dozen people, I think, have never been released to this day, decades later. We're talking with David Politis about Missing 411 Alaska, the number 4 book in his State series. You have so much ground still to cover. I hope you all stick around here on Coast to Coast AM.

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1: ABC News, I'm Wayne Cabot. President Trump now says oil is again flowing through the Strait of Hormuz, even more than before the war, and he promises prices will fall once the war is over, after the election. At the same time, he blames the high prices on Ukraine's attacks on Russian refineries.
2: I spoke to President Zelensky. I said, you got to take it easy on the refineries.
3: What did he say?
2: He said, well, we'll probably do that.
1: Americans in Great Britain are being urged by the U.S. Embassy there to exercise caution after the arrests of five suspects on terror charges. Three suspicious vans were spotted traveling toward a base that the U.S. has used to launch bombing attacks on Iran. Not since Superstorm Sandy have some beaches seen more flooding down the Jersey Shore, from a nor'easter still swirling almost to Ohio and Virginia and way up to Canada. Taylor Swift dedicating her MTV Video of the Year award to a woman she calls the ultimate showgirl, Dolly Parton. This is ABC.
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1: I think former lawman Dave Politis can relate to this song. That's Bob Seger's Shakedown. I think that was the theme song or intro song to Beverly Hills Cop 2, but it stands on its own. That's a good tune. We're talking with Dave Politis about missing 411 Alaska, and this next segment, we're going to jump right into some of the most incredible cases. A missing B-29. It had a nickname of Klondike Cutie. A missing C-47 Skytrain. A plane that carried one of the most famous politicians in America that just vanished, and another plane that that vanished while that search was underway. We'll jump into those and more coming up in our next segment here on Coast to Coast AM.
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0: right, Dave, let's jump into it. A C-47 Skytrain. What can you tell us about that one?
1: Well, the Revette Ambler was the most sophisticated reconnaissance plane in the U.S. in 69. It was known for flying missions off the Kamchatka Peninsula. And Shemya Island is 1,200 miles southwest of Anchorage. It's one of the furthest west of the Aleutian, kind of where Deadliest Catch is filmed, out in that area. It's 2.73 miles long, 4.3 miles wide, and it has a U.S. radar and surveillance weather station there, along with a 10,000-foot-long runway. And Ericsson Air Station was opened on the island in World War II. Well, the Ambler, considered a RC-135E, was a big, big plane. Big four-engine jet. It was one of the biggest ones flown in the sky at the time. Plane had a crew of 19. Now, interestingly, I dug for a month, and I filed a Freedom of Information Act request and never got the name of the crew. It's never been released. The call sign of the plane was called Irene 92. 30 minutes after it departed Shemya, the plane transmitted the message, Elmendorf Airways, Irene 92, experiencing vibration in flight. Not certain of an emergency. We have the aircraft under control, Irene 92. That was the last contact they had with the plane. There were reportedly unknown microphone clicks that continued for several minutes afterwards. They scrambled planes. They sent Navy crews, Coast Guard into that area. This went on for weeks because this was an important plane. The funny thing is that if you think about what was said about the vibration and the clicking, go back into the days of the X-Files. Many planes experienced this around paranormal activity. And when the pilot said he's not declaring an emergency and he has it under control, but when a plane that big starts doing these kind of things, not normal. And you would think that something as large as this plane disappears, you're going to see something. And he was flying over land and following the Aleutians up. So if he went down, he would have went down near islands or on an island.
0: Nothing. Didn't find anything.
1: You know, the oddity to me is that they wouldn't identify anybody on the crew. And I don't understand that.
0: I mean, this many years later, why not? Let's say they're spooks. They're doing some kind of top secret work. Why can their names be released now? I mean, not even to their family members? Somebody must have noticed that they're not around. I mean, the family must have eventually realized they're gone.
1: Well, that's what I searched for. I searched for any communication, no family members speaking up in the press months or years later. I could find nothing. And even the pilot's name, which is almost always released, that was never let go. So I don't get it.
0: Let's say it's a Russian missile is fired, or some Russian plane shoots it down, or there was a bomb on board that brought it down suddenly. You'd still find some wreckage. There'd be debris somewhere, right?
1: Well, especially if a missile brought it down in flight, it'd be spread over a huge area. And again, it goes back to, even if that was the case, why wouldn't you release the name of the pilot?
0: Yeah. Let's go into the B-29. So this is, it has a nickname of Klondike Cutie. When did that happen? B-29 is a really big plane. That's a really big deal to have one of those go missing.
1: Yeah, it's huge. Occurred on February 24th, 1947. And this time they listed all of the crew, and there's a long list of people on this flight. They called it a B-29/40 Super Fortress. It was built by a Boeing plant in Wichita. It was first assigned to the 717th Strategic Recon Group. And then in February 45, the plane was flown to Spokane, where it received a complete overhaul. Then it was sent to Alaska for long-term cold weather testing. Then on the 24th of February, it took off from Elmendorf Airfield with 13 crew members. The military said it was on a routine training flight along the Alaskan coast. And this tells you how big this plane is. It could fly for 11 hours, and it had fuel for 11. And it disappeared north off of Kodiak Island. And it's important to understand that the B-29, before we move forward with the story, is the most advanced bomber in the world during World War II. It was the most expensive weapon developed in World War II. First combat aircraft designed with pressurized design. It had the largest engines of its time. And it was designed with the most advanced remote-controlled turret fire. It was responsible for devastating Japan. I could go on and on about how advanced this plane was. It could fly to 32,000 feet. It was known to carry nuclear weapons, but there was none on this flight. Empty, it weighed 74,500 pounds. Its range was 3,200 miles, and it carried emergency rations for 10 days. Now, this plane was piloted by super experienced people and had a backup crew on the plane. And it was assigned to the Alaska region to gather weather information and had new equipment on it. It was flying, it was called the Klondike Cutie, and because it flew south from Elmendorf and then straight to Bruin Pass, where it made its last transmission. They knew it was in this area because the pilot was very, very standard, updating every 10, 15 minutes. Then all of a sudden, there was nothing. There were several checkpoints it didn't make. And immediately, Elmendorf sent a plane up to look, then sent 3, 4, 5, 6, 7 planes. There was a commanding general in Alaska at the time that was all over this. Because of its notoriety, because people knew who it was, because it disappeared over land, a general said he was positive they'd find it. And weirdly, as time went on, they found not just wreckage, they found nothing. And the general all of a sudden went radio silent. He didn't want to say anything anymore. But he said that they would find the crew alive because it was on an 800-mile training flight. Even if it had to go down, he felt everyone would live. Just as time went on this flight, it just got stranger and stranger. And the weird thing is, George, this happened almost 73, 4, 5 years ago, and it disappeared over land, yet something this large, and it had like the old American Airlines flights, that silver exterior to it, that would have reflected sun and should have been easy to see, yet nothing.
0: You write in this book, Missing 411 Alaska, that every available military aircraft in Alaska was assigned to search for this B-29. It lasted a month, and they didn't find anything. I mean, that's a lot of aircraft looking for it. And a B-29, they're hard to bring down, even with people on the ground shooting at it. It's a very hardy plane. You'd think they'd find something, but you did find out something decades later, I guess, that would reveal that it was not a routine mission. What was going on? What were they doing?
1: They weren't real clear, but they said that they were on some kind of mission that was classified. Originally, it was just going to be a weather-related incident. And they weren't totally transparent about it, but they did admit that it was on a classified mission, but that was it. And you'd think maybe they'd let loose with a little bit after 70 years, but nope, they never did.
0: You have another case of a Catalina flying boat, and this disappeared in 1947. These also are really hardy planes. This is the kind of plane you'd want to be on if you're flying over Alaska, because it can land on water. And this thing vanishes. At the end of it, here's a key quote that I wanted to bring up in the show. The more I write about missing aircraft in Alaska, you write, the more I'm convinced something very unusual is happening. Too many times, whatever happens occurs so quickly that the pilots have no time to tell anyone that they're in trouble. And they're not saying Mayday. They're not saying, hey, something's coming to get us. They're not saying anything, are they?
1: Nothing. And that Catalina flying boat that's unique because it can land anywhere, land, water. And they routinely do land on water because they pick up other aircraft. Sometimes they land next to Coast Guard cutters and they pick up people. And when that plane disappeared, they originally thought that they were going to find it parked in a cove somewhere. And that was one of the first cases that got me onto these planes that had the ability to land on water, whether they were designed specifically like that plane or whether it was a plane that had floats on it. That really had me paying attention. And when I say that there's no time for any messages, there's no time for any mayday, there's no nothing, what could cause that? And unless it's catastrophic failure of the entire fuselage, but if the plane fell apart in the air, then pieces of it would float on the water because the plane was designed to float. But nothing is ever found. And it's not like we wait days to search for these things. That plane search started right away again when it didn't make it back. And there's a huge, huge search. And they, again, they find nothing. And when you think about 3, 4, 5 planes like that, okay, well, we can kind of buy into that. But I'm telling you, there's hundreds of these planes in Alaska where there's not an iota of information about what happened to them.
0: You write about a particular period in this section of the book about a missing C-54 Skymaster, but it's one of several. January 1950, the first 7 weeks of 1950, you say, not good for the U.S. Air Force. They lost 6 aircraft. I know it's Cold War, and maybe there were some shenanigans going on that they weren't telling the public about, but that's a lot of aircraft and a lot of aircraft members, crew members. Are they all in this category, all 6 of those, or you're just giving a general statement about how deadly it was to be up in the air at that time?
1: Well, as an example, there was that C-54 Skymaster January 26th, and then on July 21st, 51, a DC-4 Canadian Pacific airliner disappeared near Juneau. That was never found. That was a civilian airliner. And 6 days later, there's a Norseman airplane along the Malaspina Glacier near Yakutat that also disappeared. That was 6 days after the Canadian Pacific Airlines flight. And then on November 15, 52, a C-119 Fairchild called a flying boxcar disappeared near Kodiak. And it seems like, and I wrote about this in my Missing 411 Eastern book, that that time around 1945 to 1953, there was a huge number of people who disappeared in Pennsylvania, a lot of them young people. And they were, I called it a cluster there.

0: history, dating back to that period. Films that were just recently released by the White House of UFO activity in the early 50s there. And, you know, there's a heck of a lot of UFO activity all over the country. Are you saying flat out that you think at least some of these missing planes were scooped up by UFOs or taken somewhere else?
1: Well, you know, the other thing I talk about at the beginning of the book is a man named Bruce Gerner, who was flying off the coast of southern Florida, flown a route, probably did it 20 times in his plane. And as he was flying to West Palm Beach, he entered these clouds that were circling in a strange formation. And he ended up explaining that he was flying in this tube of clouds, and a route that should have taken him 90 minutes, he made it in a little over 25 minutes, and he said that was impossible. And people have said that he entered a portal and somehow came out the other end. And what if there's some type of cloud formations that form and you don't come out the other end, or something else happens to you that we don't understand? And if you think about the Bermuda Triangle, what Gerner experienced could have been experienced by dozens or hundreds of planes in that area. And who's to say that something similar to that or something with a UFO isn't happening in Alaska? Because the number of people and planes that have disappeared in that region make no sense at all.
0: I remember you talking to us about that case before on one of the previous shows when one of your books came out. I'm not sure which one it was, but yeah, that was a really strange one. What about ships? So Bermuda Triangle planes disappear, but ships disappear there as well. They presumably could meet the same fate. And did you find any, maybe this is a future book, but did you find any ships or boats like that in Alaska that did the same thing as the planes did?
1: There's one case where I wrote about in the book that there are hundreds and hundreds of boats and ships that have disappeared in Alaska without a trace. One in particular is a man who had worked his fishing trawler for 35 years. All of a sudden, they find the trawler off the coast of Alaska moving along at a very slow pace. So other fishermen went up to it, and they found all the nets in the water, everything as though he's fishing, not that he brought the nets in and he's trying to unload the fish. He's still fishing, and he's gone. And they searched the waters. They searched for him. They searched the boat. Everything pointed to he should have been in his wheelhouse driving the boat, because nothing in the nets indicated that he was pulling them in or that there was a problem. And this man has been a 33-year fisherman, and bango, he's gone. And nobody could explain it. In fact, it baffled the Coast Guard. And in their reports, they said they didn't have an explanation for what happened to this man. And just like you said, it doesn't make any sense. But, you know, there's a lot of strange things that happen over the water. And in the book, I talk about an area off the southern coast of Alaska where there are two pyramids in the water at the base of...
0: Yeah.
1: And it's never talked about. I learned about it maybe 10 years ago at a conference I went to. And if you look at Google Earth, off the southern coast of Alaska, there are these things sitting there that are perfect pyramids in the water, on the ground.
0: Yeah, that was a kind of gave me chills reading that stuff, and I'm amazed that I never heard of those before. Well, we still are leading up to what became the most famous by far airplane crash or missing airplane, presumably crashed, in the history of Alaska, carrying a man who was in direct line of succession to become president in the case of an emergency, the highest ranking politician we know of that's ever died in an Alaska crash, presuming it's a crash. But he vanished along with a congressional candidate and other people on the plane, and it has never been solved to this day. Much more to come here with our guest, Dave Politis. Missing 411 Alaska is the book, the new book, and it's filled with really fascinating stuff. We'll be right back.

0: whole thing's got me thinking about how privileged I've been.
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11: From ABC News, I'm Wayne Cabot. President Trump says 5 people under arrest in the UK in a possible plot against an airbase that the U.S. uses to attack Iran intended to cause a lot of damage. ABC's Lama Hassan in London.
12: Images obtained by British news outlets appear to show shirtless suspects handcuffed sitting in the road. Bomb disposal robots examining the vans. Police enforcing a 400-yard cordon and evacuating 85 households as a precaution.
11: The Kilauea volcano is rumbling and could erupt into hurricane-force winds now battering Hawaii. County Mayor Kimo Alameda worries about toxic ash.
13: It could shoot as high as 1,000 feet, right? So, and then if there's wind, then that wind pushes that tephra all over to the surrounding communities.
11: Pope Leo leading evening prayers at Lourdes, the Catholic shrine in France. After meeting with survivors of clergy sex abuse, really listening to them, they say afterwards, among them a man who lost his faith 60 years ago and hadn't been to Mass until Sunday. Leo telling them that more needs to be done to address the shameful scandal. On his third day in France, Leo again waded into the end-of-life debate. France now allows adults with incurable illnesses to receive lethal medication. The Pope called medically assisted death false compassion. A former pastor accused of murdering his wife is back in court in the morning in Ohio. Caleb Flynn's mistress took the stand Friday and read thousands of texts he sent her. His lawyer admits he was not faithful, but that doesn't make him a killer, he says. Flynn, a one-time American Idol contestant. Taylor Swift becomes the most awarded artist in VMA history, dedicating her prize to Dolly Parton. The Seattle Mariners began their season with World Series hopes, making it to Game 7 in the ALCS last year. Now they fired their manager. This is ABC News.
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1: A seven-year-old Marvel movie tops the box office this weekend as superhero fans look forward to the next installment in the franchise.
2: Tony, this is a second chance.
3: Avengers Endgame Encore topped the weekend box office, drawing in $26 million. It's a re-release of the 2019 film with 8 minutes of added footage, and it all comes with just a few months to go before Avengers Doomsday, set for a December release.
4: There's an emergency here.
3: Second place went to Resident Evil, which made $23 million.
5: This region here is the heart of the beast.
3: And rounding out the top three was the Brad Pitt film Heart of the Beast with $20 million. Mike Dubosky, ABC News.
1: CNN was allowed back in the White House media pool on Sunday, but on ABC's This Week, Attorney General Todd Blanche said that they were not denied access. He said access is a privilege, not a right. He cites national security.
6: The unfortunate and sad thing here is that after years and years and years of one-sided media coverage of the president from certain outlets, the president finally said, it's not fair to the American people that this is happening and did something about it. There's still obviously litigation going on.
1: China's gift to the United States has arrived now in Atlanta via FedEx. Two giant pandas bound for American zoos. 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
1: There's a little gallows humor there from our friends Lord Huron. Not Dead Yet is named that tune, and it's a good one. These guys will be out on tour again within a couple of months, I guess. David Politis is our guest, talking about his latest book, Missing 411 Alaska, chock full of fascinating cases, very mysterious, plane crashes, assumed crashes, I keep saying that, but planes that go missing, just vanish. No wreckage, no bodies, no evidence that they ever came back to Earth. They just are gone. What is the explanation? Well, Dave thinks there's a possible UFO connection, maybe portals we're talking about. We're going to get into, in this half hour, the most famous of all those missing plane cases involving a politician. Students of politics would remember the name, Hale Boggs. We're going to get into that in a second and then open up the phone lines with your questions, calls, and comments a little bit later. 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

0: Dave Politis, so we come to the case of Hale Boggs. Who was he, and why was he in a plane flying over Alaska?
1: So Boggs was the House Majority Leader in the U.S. House of Reps. He was a Democrat, enjoyed going on the road, supporting fellow campaign people. He was an influential figure in Washington, D.C. He was a majority whip from 62 to 71, and being the majority leader 71 to 72. He made several flights to Alaska over the years in support of different people in Alaska. Nick Begich was the person he was supporting on this trip. And he was raised in Minnesota, Croatian heritage. That is important to me. And talking about Begich, and when Boggs came up, it was a big deal in Alaska to get somebody of that notoriety to go all the way to Alaska to campaign for someone was almost unheard of. But they flew in there, and at Anchorage International, a man named Don Yons flew was the owner of a company called Pan Alaska Airways. And he had flown his Cessna 310C, a twin-engine Cessna, into Anchorage, had just finished a 100-hour inspection not long ago. Yons had 17 hours of flight time. Give you a comparison, the average captain for a major airline retires with 23,000 hours. That retires. Yons was 38 and he had 17,000 hours. Very experienced. There were four people that got on the plane at Anchorage: Russell Brown, Hale Boggs, Nick Begich, and another assistant. And they were going to fly the coast down to Juneau to make a campaign stop. Everybody knew the route they were taking. Yons filed a flight plan, said it should take about 3.5 hours. The Cessna was a very, very reliable aircraft. And when he didn't show up, stuff started to happen immediately. The U.S. Air Force, Army, Coast Guard, Civil Air Patrol, private helicopters, volunteer searchers immediately went into the skies looking. The official FAA crash report says that there were 1,033 sorties that were flown looking for this group. It included 3,600 flight hours. And the oddity of it was they were flying over mostly land, some water, but they weren't. Nobody saw anything. There was no mayday. There was a locator beacon on the plane that didn't go off. And it was a mystery. The Federal Aviation Agency gave the route over the Chuga Mountains to the Prince William Sound to Glacier National Monument, then to Juneau, skirting the edge of the Elias Range. They said it was 550 miles. Now, in my book, I include a map of Alaska, a driving map, actually. And on that driving map, I include all of the planes and all of the people that have disappeared. And I do this because I'm a pretty visual guy. Maps help me understand where things are happening. And when I started with the Begich incident, I knew that would be an interesting one. But as I started to go through the news articles about it, something very odd happened. So Begich disappeared on October 16th, 1972. 6 days after Begich disappears, October 22nd, an aero commander with John Bratton, another super experienced pilot, 52, and his wife, Melba Bratton, from Southern California, left the same area, Anchorage, and they were flying to Yakutat. Well, they believe Boggs might have disappeared near Yakutat. Well, the Brattons are flying a twin-engine aero commander, and they disappear in the exact same area as Begich and Boggs. Now, the interesting thing about it is you won't find this story anywhere when they talk about Begich and Boggs, but right under the nose of the searchers, this plane goes missing. Nobody can believe it because they were all in that area searching, and there was probably 100 planes in this area when the Brattons disappeared. And just like all the others, no mayday, no nothing. And they started searching for this plane right away. They didn't find anything in that area. But that area around Yakutat, there's something strange going on in that region because there's a lot of planes missing, all under the same circumstances, all have twin engines at least. And what happened? Nobody ever knows. And John Bratton was a commercial pilot as well. Very, very experienced, was up in Alaska flying for an oil company. And now he was taking the plane back to Southern California. They searched for him the same 2 weeks, 3 weeks they searched for Boggs, and nothing was ever found.
0: I can see why the second one didn't get as much attention as the first. Why it would be sort of lost in the news coverage, because the search is still underway for the majority leader of the House, Hale Boggs, and what happened to him, right? But, wow, that's pretty significant.
1: I think it shows that there's something about that area. And when you read the NTSB report on Bratton's disappearance, it has the same sort of, we have no idea what happened to this plane. It doesn't make any sense. Now, Begich and Boggs, they threw everything in the world at

0: that search because of the people on the plane. And to come back with absolutely nothing, even after all these years, it's stunning.
1: As you write, the search and rescue response was the largest you've ever read about. The U.S. Air Force, the U.S. Army, Coast Guard, Civil Air Patrol, private helicopters, volunteer searchers blanketed the skies, covering 325,000 square miles. There were more than 1,033 sorties flown in that search, and they never found a trace. That's astonishing. You know, planes do disappear, and then they crash, and they're found 20 years later. They go into some ravine, or they're hidden under trees. So you've written about that in other areas, in like the Nevada Triangle, for example. But these things are never found, and they're searched over and over again from the sky, and I would assume from the ground as well.
0: Well, and then you go back to, this thing supposedly had a locator beacon. Why didn't it go off if the plane crashed?
1: Yeah, as you write, some people suggested maybe there was a bomb on board, but even if so, there'd be something that would be traceable.
0: Well, again, when a bomb takes out a plane at altitude, that scatters wreckage over a huge area. So the chances of finding something of that plane actually increases if it blows up 20,000 feet.
1: And in the end, I mean, is there an announcement, hey, we give up, we can't find it? Or is it just time goes by and people forget about it?
0: Eventually, there is an announcement. And I can't minimize this, and I don't want to minimize it because it's really important. This area where these planes are disappearing have some of the most advanced radar electronics that tracks every plane in that area because of national security. So if they're able to track these planes, why aren't they able to find these planes? And Ellison Air Force Base has huge notoriety for tracking the Russian planes that come in. Well, if that's the case, where's the Aero Commander and where's the Cessna 310C?
1: You know, as always, I had mentioned in the last segment about boats and ships that go disappearing in places like, you know, off the coast of Alaska, which are some pretty rough seas, and the Bermuda Triangle, of course. And, you know, a boat, a ship can sink, go to the bottom, and you never see any trace of it. But planes flying over land, there should be wreckage. That's one of the criteria that you limit the number of cases that you cover in this book, right?
0: That's exactly the point of how I define the planes that I would write about, is that if the plane fit this criteria, just very similar to missing people, no mayday call, no wreckage, no oil slick, no gas slick, no witnesses, no evidence it was even in that area, then I'll write about it. If there's anything in there that conflicts with that, I won't include it. But the more I delve into this and the more I wrote, the more confusing I got, because there are so many of these. Even if you wanted to disappear, it's not so easy to disappear in a plane.
1: You know, you mentioned the map. I really appreciated that because I don't know the geography of Alaska. I mean, it's enormous to begin with, but I don't even know Juneau is which side of the state, and Anchorage, which one is further north. So this map was much appreciated. It comes with the book when people buy the book, and I'm looking for a spot to put it up, because you not only identify where these cases happen and hunters and things of that sort, but where the clusters are. And that's what you conclude. There are six or seven, I think, clusters that you identify on this map.
0: Well, so everyone's heard about the Alaska Triangle. And when I was working on this book, I actually did research on trying to figure out where that name and where those locations came from. Turns out that it was a TV producer that wanted to make a TV series and came up with this Alaska Triangle. It was no data that formed the triangle. It was no Marine or U.S. military that developed it. It was just some TV producer. And when you actually put the triangle over my map, they miss the vast majority of the disappearances I write about. And on that south, very southern Alaska region near Ketchikan, Sitka, Juneau, the Glacier National Park, all of that area is not covered by the triangle, yet there's four clusters

0: missing people that I write about. And then right about that area of Yakutat, as you walk up the coast, there's four planes missing in that area that have never been found. So I'm a little frustrated that somebody would make up something like this, and it's gotten so much cred out of that name, when in reality, I think it's completely off.
1: Wow. Yeah, that's the way it works. That's the way TV business works. I want to talk about a couple of regular missing person cases not involving planes, because you've got a chock full section about those kind of cases as well. One in particular involves a guy from Nevada, Anthony Granata. What can you tell us about that case?
0: So Anthony, outdoorsman, lived in Reno. Everybody thought the guy could take care of himself anywhere. And in August of 66, he drove from Reno to Seattle, where he caught a flight to Alaska. Long, long intended trip, planned for it for years. He went to the Wrangell Mountains hunting doll sheep and goats. Now, McCarthy is a real small community, approximately 225 miles east of Anchorage, 30 miles west of the Canadian border in the Kluane National Park. And that was the area that he'd be hunting in. He made the trip alone into the mountains, and then he returned to McCarthy with an amazing story to tell. He'd shot this trophy sheep and goat and returned with the heads, and he was so overloaded that he couldn't carry everything back, so he was going to have to go back and get the rest of the remains of the animals. But there were trophy-level kills. Now, the area there had the Kennecott Copper Mine, which was one of his last stops as a hiker or a hunter to get into the area. So that was his kind of like milepost that everyone knew where he was going into. And he had made friends with the mine's caretaker there. Well, on the return trip, he went back in. He knew exactly where the coordinates were for his kill. He told his family that he'd be back at a certain date. And he never came back on that second trip. And his family said that what was baffling is that he had made it out the first time fine. He knew the area like the back of his hand. He had all the correct compasses and things to find his way back. And right away, the Army dispatched two helicopters, Civil Air Patrol, U.S. Air Force, and Alaska National Guard all started looking for him. And they put a big effort into this because they believe he was a true outdoorsman who could take care of himself. At several points, there was fog that encompassed the area and slowed down Elmendorf on their efforts. In early September, his brother arrived into McCarthy, and then his son arrived. And the task was huge as all of them tried to figure out where the relative was. And they found several things that Granata left, like at a campsite, like they stored certain supplies. They found those things. And they said they thought for sure they were going to find them. They also found a roll of film. And they had the film flown to Seattle and got it developed. And there were several photos in that roll of Anthony with his huge doll sheep that he had killed. They indicated the exact area near Green Butte and the Nazina Glacier. They left for the Butte. They left for that area. They found a matchbook with an advertisement from Ely, Nevada, where he went. Also found food wrappers and supplies indicating that he had been there. They were positive they were going to find him because they were right in that area. Now, this area is far above trees. It's a wooden, rocky, no woods, rocky area, barren. It's a place where sheep go, not people. Well, the Civil Air Patrol, the Air Force, Alaska National Guard all flew 48 sorties into the area. The family members returned from the mountains, and they were frustrated. They found nothing of evidentiary value other than what I explained. There was an article in 66 in the Nevada Star Journal that had this airline copters to join the hunt in the Renoit area. The Merritt Corporation from Fairbanks had assisted the family by supplying a private helicopter. a senator even assisted by getting more resources for the Granada family. A lot of times, George, when I talk about these things, these huge searches, they find nothing, even though they know they're right in the area and they can't find something as big as a body. Even though the helicopter is flying overhead, they still can't find anything. The articles say how frustrated the people were because it's a void. It was a mystery. Articles time after time say it's a mystery. And then, as an epilogue to the case, June 13, 1970, there's an article in the Fairbanks Daily where a prospector found what is believed to be the remains of the Reno Hunter. Now, this doesn't make any sense because it had been completely searched up and down. The prospector was identified, found some camping gear and a diary belonging to Granada near a decomposed body. How the searchers missed him is the million-dollar question.
1: Well, that happens a lot in those missing 411 cases. You search it over and over and over, and suddenly the body is there. I mean, where no body is found, that is. We're talking with Dave Politis about missing 411 Alaska, jam-packed with absolutely mysterious disappearances. We're going to come back. We'll open up the phone lines in a bit, see what's on your mind. Stick around.

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1: ABC News, I'm Wayne Cabot. It was a tip that led to the arrests of five terror suspects in three vans heading toward a U.S.-UK airbase housing U.S. forces.
2: The arrest, just minutes away from the base, is home to several U.S. heavy B-1 and B-52 bombers used during their war with Iran. While it is unclear whether these men arrested have ties to the regime, in July, Iran's Islamic Revolutionary Guard said any U.K. base used to invade Iran is a legitimate target.
1: ABC's Lama Hassan in London. This nor'easter just won't quit, swirling out to Pittsburgh, Virginia, Montreal, the Jersey Shore, getting so much water that a shark was seen swimming up a driveway in Surf City. Dave Muscarella lives in North Wildwood.
3: It came up about 6-8 inches onto the house. 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It was second to Sandy.
1: In Hawaii, Hurricane Nolo moving away now, but still threatening with rain and floods. 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
1: That's the dynamic duo of Robert Plant and Alison Krauss. The song is Gone, Gone, Gone, and certainly fits the topic we're discussing with our guest Dave Politis here. Dave says that so many cases that fit his criteria have popped up in his research about Alaska, he could probably spend the rest of his career, maybe the rest of his life, just focusing on that state. This book, The Missing 411 Alaska, is jam-packed, and I know a lot of you have questions for Dave. We'll get to as many of them as we can in this segment, next segment here on Coast to Coast AM.
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0: Dave, one more quick case before we go to the phones, and they're full. People have questions for you. And it's about the unluckiest man in the Yukon. This is pretty sad.
1: That is very sad. His name was Con Van Alstyne. April 24th, 1921, near Eagle. He was a prospector who originally came from the Yukon. He was really well known. People liked him a lot. Well, he was one that sold the rights to one of the biggest gold mines ever known. It was called the number 16 El Dorado. He sold those rights for next to nothing, and then that mine turned over $2 million in gold. And he lived with it. He knew about it, and he actually was a pretty funny guy. People liked him a lot, and he continued to plod along. And long story short, he continued to prospect on his own. And one of those days, he just didn't show up. And people started looking for him. And in 1921, the only real law enforcement for that area was a U.S. Marshal. And the Marshals sent a guy out to actually look for him. And they looked for him for 3 weeks. And they found some things, but not a lot. And it wasn't that he was poor. He had made a good living. But they found his tent where he'd been living. And they said that after he had left, the bears had kind of made a mess of it. But they didn't believe that he was there when the bears came in. They also found his rifle, a pocketbook, some personal belongings, all indicating that he had left with the intention of returning soon. They also found a calendar in his tent that marked the date of June 8, 1921. He kept a diary, and the work he had done and the ground he was slushing, etc. The marshal later stated that Con was last seen in the later part of April, where he had come down to town to get some supplies. He was living about 25 miles out of town, a trip that people had made many, many, many times, and a trip he had made hundreds of times. Part of that investigation said that the marshal, he was bothered by it. The idea that someone came into camp to rob him was not realistic. He might have taken a short walk to a creek, but there was no evidence of animal predation in the area. Again, he had lost $2 million. He was really a good soul. The marshal was frustrated because he could never find anything saying what happened to him. And he said that he lived a lonely life, but usually they found the bodies of these people, or they found something else, and they found nothing. And in fact, the U.S. Marshals called Con's disappearance a mystery. Means it must have been one of Alaska's most unusual disappearances for a U.S. Marshal to say that.
0: Yeah. Well, maybe if you went through a portal, things are better wherever he ended up. We'll take some calls. On the wild card line, Mark in Ohio. Hi, Mark. You're on with Dave Politis. What's on your mind?
2: George. Yeah, you know, pardon me, George. You know, David, the first time you were on George Van Noring, I was just riveted by this whole thing. I was offered a job by the FBI when I got out of the Navy. It makes me want to, it makes me think I should have went there. But you have to, speaking of the FBI, you have to wonder if they're running their own investigation that nobody would know about.

0: Anyway, George, I speculate that there's an AI civilization. You know, the whole planet being what we call artificial intelligence, that may be 1,000 years ahead of us, maybe thousands of years, you know, that are very curious about us carbon-based units. You know, I'm using a phrase from Star Trek. They can't get enough of our their curiosity. They can't help themselves. You know, it's at such a stage where they have to figure out what's going on. But then you can speculate, too, that they're in cahoots with something. Maybe there's several agendas going on. You know, they're all gathered around with their own agenda. But anyway, real quick, George, the fisheries biologist that comes on Animal Planet, Jeremy Wade is his name. He mentioned on this one trip he took to Alaska, well, he's been up there several times, he ran across a boat that had nobody on board. The boat was going around in circles. A radio was playing and an uneaten sandwich on board. And one fishing pole, just one fishing rod on board. And the bodies were never found. This was up in a lake. Yeah, a lake north of Juneau or Fairbanks, one of those two. Juneau, maybe. And one other time on the western side of India, a man was fishing alongside, he ran this, this is another, another episode, a man was fishing alongside of a riverbank, and his brother was only about 100 yards away from him. And the next thing you know, this guy gets pulled into the river by Jeremy Wade said, some kind of fish. It didn't make any sense anyway. There weren't any fish big enough in this river to have done you know, what happened, but the man's body was never found.
1: Dave, does that ring a bell, those kind of cases, those kind of incidents with what you've looked into?
2: He's talking about, I think it was Lake Iliama that the boat was going around with nobody in it, and Wade talked about it. But those kind of cases are pretty common, and I don't write much about them because people can put it in their mind and say, well, you know, this could happen or that could happen. If I can find a trail that all match, I'll put them together like a cluster. And that's sometimes harder to deny than just a one-off.
1: Right. Right. Appreciate the call, Mark. Tim in Alberta, Canada, has some information, I think, about Hale Boggs. Hi, Tim. Welcome to the show.
3: Hi, George, David. Yeah, Hale Boggs, the Cessna 310, November 1812 hotel. I read the NTSB report completely. You know, look at the weather stuff. You've probably done that yourself. But they absolutely disappeared. Like you said, John said 17,000 hours. He wrote articles. He wrote an icing article in one of the Air Progress or Flying magazines. He knew what he was doing. There was bad weather between Anchorage and Juneau around Yaktuk. You mentioned that. It was clear down at Sitka, 12 miles visibility. But I'll tell you something. About 2 years ago, Nick Baggage Jr., the son, he was just on last week. But 2 years ago, he was on and telling the story. And I went to bed that night, and I wrote just a question on my wall on a piece of paper. The reason I did that was, well, if you go back 27 years, Major Ed Dames, myself, and Art Bell, the missing Learjet, we call it the miracle of coast to coast. We were going to do a project on the missing Learjet that had gone missing on Christmas Eve, just the pilot and co-pilot in 1996. And, just after, anyways, that doesn't matter. It went missing. And, so we set it up the whole nine yards and we're going to do this program. We're going to find the jet. And, Major Ed Dames said, no problem. And the shows went to 4 o'clock in the morning that time. I hung up the phone right at four, said good night to America. And, the phone rang at 11 o'clock that morning and it was Art Bell waking me up. And he's, just said, hey, have you seen the news, Tim? Turn on the news. And I said, well, you woke me up. I was just on your program. And they had found the missing Learjet later that same morning. So anyways, get back to what about Hale Boggs. And
1: going to have to get to it here. Tim, you're going to have to get to your point because we're running out of time, right?
3: Yeah. What I did was I wrote is aircraft in the water.

0: water on the land. And that night, I had a dream. Put me. I've never been to Alaska. I grew up on the West Coast. It put me on a beach. I saw something that I recognized. And from that, an investigation, a Google search, I found exactly where it was. And I'm sending this information to Coast, to Lex, because I've got some Google Earth stuff. And I need the Coast Atlas to help me because I'm at a dead end. What this dream is, it's leading somewhere to do with the missing aircraft.
1: Okay, well, if Lex gets it, I hope you'll share it with me, and I'll share it with Dave, and we'll let you know how that goes. Thanks for the call. Dave, let me ask you this, because I know some other people who are on the line want to ask about it as well, about remote viewers, using remote viewers to find missing people. Have you ever gone down that road?
2: You know, I have, and I talk about it at conferences. Some of the most famous ones you know, the ones everyone knows, all those names, I've worked with all of them. And I'm embarrassed to say that those three, the top three in the world, have never found anyone that's missing that I've written about. And when they remote view it, they come up with guesses, and a blind man with no knowledge of the topic could do a better guess. They have no answer for why they're not even close. It's a complete mystery to me because everyone raves about how good these remote viewers are. They've never found anybody that I've written about.
1: I'm sure when there are strange disappearances, and there have been two of note in the last 6 months or so, and I'm sure you get asked about them. Hey, where did these go? What do you think? Do they fit into missing 411? Nancy Guthrie's, you know, what about her? And General McCasland, who both just vanished into thin air. But it doesn't really fit the criteria of a 411 case, do they? Do either of them?
2: So McCasland, I know a little bit about that. His wife said that the day before he disappeared, he got some real bad medical news. Well, if you think about that, and his wife didn't seem concerned at all about the mystery behind it, he takes his gun and he disappears. Well, if he got bad medical news, to me, he's going to go take his wife. People said, oh, you know, he's a real top scientist. No, he wasn't a scientist. He was a program manager who had, you know, he had some interesting things he worked on, but he wasn't a scientist. And he gets classified as a scientist in a group of missing people. Nancy Guthrie's case is a whole different animal altogether. You know, there's, I honestly think that that's an international case. And I think that some agencies know about it. And I think it comes back toward his daughter.
1: Well, you know, I guess we'll maybe get an answer to one of those one of these days. I can imagine. I hope General McCasland, you know, it's his own call. I would imagine he went somewhere near his home and a place that is out of the way. If he really did take his life, maybe they'll find some remains at some point. It sure is strange. We'll try to get one more call in. Mayat in New York on the Wild Card Line. Hey, young lady, how you doing?
3: To you, gentlemen. First of all, try to briefly explain who Nick Begich is of the Hidden Monks. It was recently on Coast. He was on the History Channel, and his whole family tried to get answers from the military and the U.S. government, and he got the royal runaround. And lastly, I'd like to know your speculation or what you think. Do you have any reasonings as to what might have happened, and have you looked at some of the preserved wilderness national park areas like you've done in the rest of the country? And I'll listen to the air. Thank you, George. We love you very, very much.
1: Thank you, Mayat. Well, he did tell you who Nick Begich was. He was running for Congress. That's what he was on a plane with Hale Boggs back when they both disappeared along with two other people. As for the national parks in Alaska, Dave, do you break down Alaska cases and the national park incidents?
2: There are two cases at Glacier Bay National Park. One involves an actual employee's wife. The superintendent's wife disappeared there. And another one, a backpacker disappeared at a campsite location. And I talk about those at length. In Alaska, there are a few cases of missing people in national parks. Not as many as you may think, but there are a few.
1: This lady, Mary Louise Drago, That's from 1958. She vanished, and she's the wife of the Park Service manager, the park ranger who's in charge of that

0: The military sent planes. Park Service didn't have many people there at the time because it was in its infancy. But it was a real mystery what happened to her. And her family, shortly after that, had to move from there because it bothered them so much that they lost her. And he ended up moving and working at a national park in California. And he had worked at Kettle Falls National Recreation Area in Washington before as well. But that case, not a lot of publicity about it. But what I could find was super mysterious.
1: It's too bad it's that far distant in the past, because that might be a National Park Service employee who'd be willing to go public and talk to you about it if you were still around. Do you have any people like that have come forward to help you? And have you made any progress in trying to get certain information out of the Park Service under this current administration?
0: The Park Service has been nothing but obstructionary in everything I try to do. They don't want to give up reports. They don't want to give up anything. The best news I had is I was on a cruise to Alaska that I'd sponsored. An attorney came on the cruise, and he is working against the Park Service on my behalf, trying to force disclosure on the reports.
1: Wow, that's awesome. You've made so many public appearances and radio appearances, and the books are so popular. I would think that, you know, somewhere some national park veterans or former employees or people who are fed up would come forward and share information. And I'm not asking you to violate any confidences, but I have to believe that there are people like that who are giving you information. Whether or not you can confirm it or not, I don't know.
0: Well, there's one case going around right now on another website where some guy claims to be a national park ranger and makes a lot of claims.
1: Right.
0: Personally, I don't think he's a ranger, and I don't think he's retired. And according to the name he uses, I can't find any ranger that ever worked for him then. So I think someone's getting used.
1: I saw that. I sent a link to you, but you'd already seen it and done some work on it. And I kind of thought it sounded a little bit fishy. I'm sure people out there who are interested in the missing 411 arena have heard it and wondered if there was something legit to it. David, Missing 411 Alaska is a terrific piece of work. I'm sure, as I said, and as you hint in this book, you could keep working in Alaska and never list all the cases that are probably out there, but it's a wonderful piece of work. I appreciate that if you buy the book, you get this map that identifies the clusters and where all these things took place. And I'm so glad you came and joined and shared information about this project with us.
0: Hey, George, I want to say that you are doing some great work with Mr. Bigelow on his interviews, and the amount of disclosure that's coming forth is outstanding. So thanks for doing that.
1: Just trying to do what I can while I'm on this side of the topsoil. Always great talking to you, Dave. Look forward to our next conversation.
0: Right. Gotcha.
1: Coming up next, journalist Joe Shaneman talking about father and son hitman team and a lot of other Las Vegas-centric mysteries. We'll be right back.

0: whole thing's got me thinking about how privileged I've been.
1: America's a wonderful country.
0: If I were a black man, I'd be furious.
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1: And I appreciate the discussion.

0: option.
1: K News. 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
5: From ABC News, I'm Wayne Cabot. Iran is suspected in a possible terror plot involving five men caught Sunday in the United Kingdom, driving toward a Royal Air Force base that houses U.S. bombers.
6: President Trump praising the arrests, saying they thwarted a big attack.
7: We had them under investigation. They were looking to do big damage.
6: The airbase now on lockdown. The threat level raised to Delta, the highest alert level.
5: ABC's Lama Hassan in London. President Trump claims that more oil is flowing now through the Strait of Hormuz than before the war, and that better days are ahead. ABC Stephen Portnoy.
8: Nationwide, Gas Buddy says Americans are paying an average $4.45, about $1.50 more than at the start of the Iran war. President Trump again arguing prices will soon fall.
7: Oil will come dropping down as soon as Iran gives up, as soon as the war is over, which will be soon.
8: But Trump this weekend rejecting a deal offered by Iran to reopen the Strait of Hormuz if the U.S. again signs on to the terms of this summer's short-lived ceasefire.
5: Like a tourist who doesn't want to leave, a slow, sprawling nor'easter continues to soak the Jersey Shore. Governor Mikey Sherrill.
9: Dozens of people have evacuated from their homes due to flooding, and dozens more were rescued from cars and flooded roadways.
5: Also soaked, Hawaii from another hurricane, Nolo. In Hilo, ABC's Jacqueline Lee.
10: National Guard troops already rescuing some residents. And while the Big Island avoided a direct hit, Nolo churned off the coast for 36 hours. And the threat from that much rain remains, especially after Hurricane Lala destroyed parts of the island just 6 weeks ago.
5: Taylor Swift got a director award at the VMAs, making her the most awarded, breaking her tie with Beyonce. This weekend's release of Avengers Endgame put it at number one at the box office, 7 years after becoming the second highest grossing film ever. You're listening to ABC News.
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5: There is an inherent dignity that no law or algorithm can eliminate. the Pope, talking about the sick, visiting them at a care center, saying prayers at Our Lady of Lourdes in his third day in France. Leo demonstrated his comfort with the language.
0: Jamais pareil rayonnement de paix, de sérénité et de joie.
5: Leo also meeting with survivors of clergy sex abuse, one saying afterwards, we felt this was a pope who was authentically listening. Former pastor Caleb Flynn, an American Idol contestant, is due back in court in the morning in his murder trial in Ohio. He denies killing his wife, but prosecutors had his mistress read texts he sent her. Here's ABC News legal contributor Brian Buckmeyer.
13: The mistress isn't going to be a witness that tells the jury whether or not Caleb Flynn, in fact, did kill his wife and covered it up. But she's a big part of the motivation for why he did that. Reading thousands of text messages talking about wanting to kill his wife and the frustration and anger that he shared with his mistress about what his intent or what he wanted to do with his life, namely killing his wife and moving along with her.
5: Before it became the White House briefing room in the 70s, the space was the White House pool, and President Trump is now appearing to call for the pool to be restored. It was Nixon who drained it. Wayne Cabot, ABC News.
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1: That is the Springsteen version of Viva Las Vegas, which, my personal bias aside, is probably the coolest city-themed song of them all. Could have gone with the Elvis original. Could have gone with ZZ Top's take on it. All three are top of the line. I'm sure there are other versions as well. You know, for a journalist, Las Vegas is like heaven on earth. There's no such thing as a slow news day here. There's so much money and power and corruption. So many big names, celebrities and stars and huge events and sports events. So much glamour and crime and con men and grifters, but also so many people who come here for a second chance or a fresh start. It's an international cross

0: Road. So it is a great town for journalism and for journalists if you can take it. And one reporter who's managed to not only handle it, but to thrive here is my next guest. His name is Joe Shaneman. He's going to be here to talk about a number of stories he's covered over the years, but in particular, the case of a father and son hitman team, notorious killers for hire. They worked for the mob, they worked for unions, they worked for casino owners, and sometimes just killed for their own reasons. And we're going to meet Joe in just a moment here on Coast to Coast AM.
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0: Welcome back. Joe Shainman is a journalist, author, and radio host. He spent nearly three decades reporting on Las Vegas. His work includes writing for the New York Times, Las Vegas Sun, Las Vegas Weekly, and other publications. He's received national recognition for his writing. He's here to talk primarily, or at least first, about a book he wrote. It came out about 15 years ago called Vegas Ragdoll, about a father and son hitman team and a young woman who got drawn into their world and was being groomed to join the family business. It's a heck of a book, and it's one tiny glimpse into the seedy side of Las Vegas, the side that Joe has covered for a lot of years. Joe, welcome to Coast to Coast.
1: Yeah, it's great to be here, George. Nice to talk to you.
0: Well, you've interviewed me a few times on a radio show you used to host here in Las Vegas called State of Nevada, which covered everything from crime and politics and sports and big events. But now it's my turn. So I want to get to sort of the Joe origin story. You came here in what year? And was it from Wisconsin?
1: Yeah, I came here from Madison, 1997. And where I was covering crime in the city of Madison. And I'll give you the very short version.
0: Sure.
1: I had read the book Homicide by Dave, I think it's David Simon, and he spent a year with the Baltimore Homicide Unit, and it was just fascinating to me. And in Madison, which is a wonderful place, it's so wonderful, there are very few murders. I wanted to see what it was like to be in a city where there were a lot of murders and try to do what he did in his book. And in 1996, Vegas had the second highest murder rate in the country. I applied for jobs. I was offered jobs to cover city, county, state politics, all kinds of stuff. I said, nope, I want to cover crime. They said, that's the lowest rung of the reporter ladder. I said, I don't care. That's what I wanted to do. And

0: And I got the job and I moved here in April of actually April 1st, 1997. April Fool's Day was my first day on the job.
1: And is that Las Vegas Sun?
0: That was the Las Vegas Review Journal, and I stayed there for 3 years before I moved on. And if you want, we can get into why, but that was another
1: No,
0: I
1: well,
0: loved the place. It was great, but a lot of stuff happened there.
1: and you jumped in feet first into the world of covering crime because there was plenty of it.
0: I think it was maybe with my first or second month here, I was just covering murders, and you hadn't really in Madison, you never really got the chance to be up close the way you did in Las Vegas. I don't know if it's still that way, and it shook me. And then I got a call from my editor one day and said, Andrew Keenan, who was a suspect in the Versace killing, supposedly had come through Las Vegas, and one of my jobs was to track down the places he had been here, and one of them was a gay spa, and the editor asked me to go there and find out what I could if Cunanan had actually been there, and I'm writing a new book, and the story I've never really revealed in magazine or newspaper reporting, but they wanted me to wear a towel in order to go back in the back rooms to interview people. I said no, and who knows if he ever went there. The link was the owner of the boat where Cunanan was found, or something to that effect, had also owned the spa, but that owner had nothing to do with what went on with Andrew Cunanan.
1: How was life for you then? Was it chaotic? Were you overwhelmed? I mean, Madison is a much different place from Las Vegas, as you noted.
0: It was very difficult. I called my ex-girlfriend, begged her to take me back. I called the mayor of Madison, asked her for a job if I could come back. I mean, I just wasn't used to not seeing green, not seeing a lot of water. And I was covering the dark side, and I just didn't realize how that would color how I saw everything. I mean, I began to trust nobody, which was the advice I got before I came here, because everything I covered had to do with the bad side of humanity. And it took a long time to, well, I'm still a little bit that way, but it's disappearing after it takes a while to get that out of your system.
1: Yeah,
0: But yeah, it was tough. It was tough.
1: I recall my first weekend working for KLAS, seeing the dead body of a murder victim thrown off a bridge, and that stays with you. It takes a long time to get used to seeing, well, bodies of anybody who's dead, but I mean a murder victim. Those images stay with you forever, and a lot of people, they don't last in that line of work.
0: Yeah, they don't last, and that's why I'm always fascinated. I never liked those shows, the reality shows of police arresting people. I just like them even more now. I don't know why people glom onto that side of life. Maybe it's escape, or maybe they've lived it. I don't know, but it really turned me off to anything like that. Every movie I go to now is probably some fantasy or just something not real, because I saw a lot of reality here.
1: Well, you wrote a book, Vegas Ragdoll, about two of the worst. And I'll give you a quote. This is from a veteran homicide detective, Dave Hatch, who I knew for a long time. He's gone now. I don't know if you knew Dave, but he described Tom and Granby Hanley as total cold-blooded killers for money. They were two of the most active contract killers in the Western U.S. They were up for hire as enforcers. I know he told me about seven different murders that he suspected them in, and probably thought there were maybe dozens more. How did you get on the trail of Tom and Granby, and can you give us sort of an overview of who they were?
0: Tom and Granby Hanley, I totally agree with Dave Hatch. The person I got my information from, obviously I'd never met Tom or Granby, and I'm glad I never did. But Wendy, who was Tom's very young bride, she described them kind of Tom the same way. Sort of, she wouldn't shy away from calling him a sociopath. And I got into the story. I wrote a magazine story about Wendy. Her name was Wendy Mazaros now, but Wendy Hanley then. And her marriage to Tom and the life of living with him and what it was like and the chaos and the terror, you know, having to write a suicide note for her husband that he would keep in his pocket just in case, as a sort of an insurance policy in case something ever went wrong and he didn't want, and maybe he'd have to get rid of her. I mean, just terrifying stuff. And it was a while after that that a publisher of a book who wanted to do a book about her and Wendy called me and asked me to write a book basically about her life with Tom. And, you know, it was tough. She had a very difficult life.
1: I mean, let's get into that. How is it she ends up with somebody like Tom Hanley, who is maybe 40 plus years older than her? Yeah. She did have a very tough upbringing, right?
0: Yeah, very dysfunctional family, many, many children. Father was an alcoholic who was actually somebody that Walter Cronkite talked about on the evening news because he had a trucking company where he was supposed to transfer the very valuable paintings of Vincent Price, the actor, from the Sahara back to Vincent Price's warehouse in Los Angeles. On the way there, he stopped at a bar in Alhambra, California, and he was there for 3 days straight. They found the truck parked outside of the bar. He was never charged. But that's just a taste of some of the life that she went through as a child. And she met Tom. You know, she would hang out downtown on Fremont. That was the main drag back then, probably the 1960s. And she noticed that when people were, she saw him, the respect that he got, which she had never felt. She's very beautiful, by the way. Reporters from that time, and you know who I'm talking about, your former boss,
1: sure,
0: Bob. To this day, he has told me, you know, just how striking she was. Like, you know, they would just sort of be wowed by her. This was later on during the court cases that he was covering regarding her husband. She was beautiful, but not respected. And when she talked to Tom Hanley for the first time and was with him, all of a sudden, people either feared her and respected her or simply just respected her. And she really liked it. She liked the way people were treating her. And then it very quickly led into Tom proposing and them getting married.
1: Wendy had shared in an interview I saw on television, and I met her years ago, as you did. She did there was a more recent TV show where she talked about being sort of trafficked. She was downtown. She was kind of on her own as a youngster, and then a casino figure who came to her rescue got her out of state, but put her into what amounted to a brothel.
0: Just an awful, awful situation. Again, that's in the book, right? Vegas Ragdoll as well. It was in Texas or Oklahoma, and she thought she was going there to ride horses, which is something she had done a lot of in Las Vegas. You know, the strip was nothing. They used to be able to ride their horses very close to the strip, to the casinos. She was promised that's what they were going to Texas to do. When she got there, it was a different story. She was locked in a room in this crappy hotel or motel, and farmers and day laborers would come in the evening to pay for sex. And that she was stuck there. And it's almost an unbelievable story. The things that Wendy went through shook her. I'd probably still shake her to this day, but I think she's gone a long ways to get out of that. But yeah, she was a sex worker. She escaped with a bag of Cheetos, and she had enough money to take a bus ride back to Las Vegas. One of her fellow sex workers there helped her escape because she would just cry every night. And she just, this was not something for her, but yeah, she was totally betrayed and by somebody she had thought in Las Vegas loved her.
1: I remember her saying that at Binion's, she is where she met Tom Hanley for the first time. And she walks up to him and said, "Are you Tom Hanley?" And he says, "Well, I'm what's left of him, little lady," or something like that.
0: Yeah. Self-deprecating humor. I mean, he had a, it sounds like the way she talked to me about him, he had a really good way with people. But he was completely self-confident because people were terrified of him. He could say basically whatever he wanted. Even old man Binion, Jack Binion. Is that who what his name
1: Well,
0: was?
1: Benny Binion and his son
0: Benny Binion.
1: Jack.
0: Benny
1: Yeah,
0: Binion
1: right.
0: feared and respected him, but probably feared him more because of his reputation.
1: His reputation as a killer, as a hired hitman who'd kill
0: Yeah.
1: people for money.
0: Yeah, he was, and as you said at the start of this, I'm linked to about seven. People have always told me probably at least 20 murders. It's just impossible to prove them all. But yeah, he had bombed the, he and Granby, the Starboard Tack, which is still a bar restaurant here, a place called the Alpine Village, which was a famous German themed restaurant here. Just somebody really, nobody wanted to mess with him. Plus, he was a union chief, sheet metal union head, but more powerful than that sounds. He worked with Al Bramlett of the Culinary Union, and we can get more into that. But
1: Tom
0: had him do a lot.
1: Hadley did try. He was involved with unions. He tried to create and build the first union for casino workers, which kind of made him a threat to a lot of people. It failed, but he was directly involved with union movements and worked for unions, but he also worked for casino owners. And eventually it was learned he and his son Granby worked as a father-son hitman team, right?
0: Yeah, unbelievable. I mean, unbelievable as it sounds, and Granby, his son, highly intelligent, sort of had the looks of Warren Beatty, an incredible artist. But his dad, as he was trying to do with Wendy, had basically groomed him from childhood to be his, I don't want to use this cliche, but a partner in crime. It groomed him from an early age to do these things. He would, if there were union issues that were l leading to protests, he would have Granby go with some other guys and bust heads, just to increase the melee, increase the tension. It was just an incredible childhood, and it's hard to feel sorry for him. He murdered, and he was probably a sociopathic. But part of that had a lot to do with Tom Hanley and how he raised him and trained him.
1: You mentioned about the two of them firebombing restaurants, Las Vegas restaurants. Those were non-union restaurants who refused to negotiate with the powerful culinary union, which was it's a very different union back in those days and the most powerful in the state. It still is, but it doesn't do this kind of stuff anymore. And so the local leader of the culinary union, a guy named Al Bramlett, had a relationship with Tom and hired he and Granby to start bombing restaurants that wouldn't go union, right?
0: Yeah, can you believe that? I mean, it just seems when I try to explain that to people today, it seems backwards somehow. You're bombing a restaurant because you want to bring them in. It sounds like the opposite thing you would do, but yes, they would put them in basically the ventilation shafts on top of the building. And nobody was ever hurt in these bombings, but caused all kinds of damage. But yeah, that's what they were bombing people, businesses to try to make them associates of the culinary union.
1: Well,
0: Nobody.
1: perhaps it's to send a message to other restaurants who didn't want to go union.
0: Probably that as well. It just seems to me just so counterintuitive. It was hard for me to wrap my head around it when I first heard about this, long before I wrote this story, because I'd read about it years before.
1: Course, we're talking about the mid-70s when those firebombings were happening, which is before even I was here. But you read about them. As soon as you hit town, you start hearing about how wild and woolly. It was like right out of the Wild West, kind of a scene that it was on the Las Vegas Strip, as the union and the mob and casino owners all had their different kinds of spheres of influence. And Tom and Granby were for hire by all of those different interests, right?
0: Yeah, they're hired by all those different interests. I mean, you make that's a really good point. I think another very good point is how small Vegas was. And they were also, I don't want to say tied, but they were very close, I think, to the police department, or the police department feared them enough that Tom could do things with impunity. For instance, once he was Wendy was at a grocery store, she had told me, and somebody made a comment to her, a pretty innocent comment, and Tom brought out a gun, brandished a gun, and threatened the guy. It got to the sheriff's office, and the sheriff didn't do anything. I mean, if there was a charge, it just disappeared in the day. I mean, they were connected in the small town in ways that you only see in the movies in large cities.
1: My guest is Joe Shainman, who is a Las Vegas journalist. His book, Vegas Ragdoll, is the primary topic to discuss tonight, but we're going to cover other ground as well. Stick around as Wendy starts discovering who Tom and Granby really are.

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3: ABC News, I'm Wayne Cabot. President Trump now says oil is again flowing through the Strait of Hormuz even more than before the war. And he promises prices will fall once the war is over, after the election. At the same time, he blames the high prices on Ukraine's attacks on Russian refineries.
4: I spoke to President Zelensky. I said, you got to take it easy on the refineries.
5: What did he say?
4: He said, well, we'll probably do that.
3: Americans in Great Britain are being urged by the U.S. Embassy there to exercise caution after the arrests of five suspects on terror charges. Three suspicious vans were spotted traveling toward a base that the U.S. has used to launch bombing attacks on Iran. Not since Superstorm Sandy have some beaches seen more flooding down the Jersey Shore from a nor'easter, still swirling almost to Ohio and Virginia and way up to Canada. Taylor Swift dedicating her MTV Video of the Year award to a woman she calls the ultimate showgirl, Dolly Parton. This is ABC.
6: New rules that require millions of Americans to work to access Medicaid are stricter than many expected. I'm Katherine Houghton, and this is your KFF Health News Minute. Some people are likely to get exemptions, but it's not enough to have a serious medical condition like cancer. Trump administration regulations say Medicaid enrollees will have to prove they're too sick to work. Consumer advocates say doing that could be hard, and many people who should qualify for an exemption could lose coverage instead. The Federal Family and Medical Leave Act protects people's jobs, but Jocelyn Frey, president of the National Partnership for Women and Families, says
7: it has its limitations, and one of them is that it's unpaid leave.
6: Two-thirds of people who qualify for FMLA leave said they can't afford to go without a paycheck. Most Americans say people should get paid for the time they take off work to care for aging family members. There's more at kffhealthnews.org.
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10: Now the individual is left trying to figure out how they're going to pay for it.
9: That's Rachel Klein with the AIDS Institute, which advocates for healthcare access. 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Insurers say the practice helps hold down premiums. Obamacare insurance prices could be going up again next year. 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They say they need to charge more thanks to inflation and the expiration of enhanced tax credits that helped people buy plans on the individual marketplace. ACA enrollment has fallen by about 3 million people this year. 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
1: Harry Chapin, a song about fathers and sons. Not like father and son, like what we're talking about here. Tom and Gramby Hanley, suspected of 7 murders at least, and probably 3 times that number in total. In fact, I did a story last year about a body found in the desert from decades ago that was linked to Tom Hanley. They just got around to solving that one. And as you heard in the movie Casino, you know, there are a lot of holes out there in the desert, and a lot of them have been filled by people like Tom and Gramby. Imagine being a young woman like Wendy Hanley, now known as Wendy Mazeros, who moves in with these two and then starts learning the truth one little piece at a time. Joe Shaneman, my guest, is going to explain how that process went and how horrified she was after a time and how she escaped right after this.
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0: So, Joe, tell us about Wendy's transition. She goes from a troubled street kid and escapes and thinks she's safe with Tom Hanley, moves in with him. They go through a wedding ceremony that may or may not have been legit. Do you know about that?
1: I do. I do know a little bit about that. I'm not clear about why it wasn't or might not have been legit. All I remember Wendy telling me about this is he had them dress up in cowboy and cowgirl outfits, and it was in Montana or Wyoming or Colorado where the officiating was done. To get to the point about her, how she learned that she had stepped into something she never expected, one of the most telling stories to me was, and it's really kind of how I started the book, was when Tom and Granby were in the back of the house and they had a freezer in the back that was locked up. You couldn't open it. And the two would laugh about, quote unquote, old Joe resting inside. And Wendy didn't really know what it was. Years later, when the police and the FBI were after Tom and Granby for the murder of Al Bramlett, Wendy got to the house to pick up some clothes for Tom and saw that the freezer was open. There was nothing inside of it. It was totally cleaned out. So you can, use your imagination as to what that was. But that was one of the first steps. Another step was, as I mentioned in the first segment, he made her write a suicide note where she talked about, her father was an alcoholic. Her brother had been in trouble, with the police and had been in jail, and she couldn't take it anymore. And there was just Tom's insurance policy in case she ever talked to the police or did anything outside of his control. So little things like that started to build up. Then she would notice, she told me once that she'd see the fence in their yard, FBI agents who looked like FBI agents jumping up, each of them jumping up, looking over the fence to try to see what was going on in the yard. And just so many interesting little tidbits. So there one time when Granby, they were talking about the assassination of JFK, and Granby said, Dad was part of that hit. I have the book with me right now. I'm reading part of that. And Tom told him to shut up. And Granby, his son, said, why? You should be proud. And he said, Tom pulled a gun from his waist. He said, I said, shut up. If you can't tell her, then why do you even let her sit here and listen? And then Tom took off running after Granby out the door. And Granby was a young guy and took off. But, I looked as much as I could into that from the Warren Commission report. I put out a FOIA for any new information. And the FBI did come to Las Vegas, interview several people, but that might have had a lot to do with, the fact that Robert Mayhew lived here. He was a conduit between, mob associates and the federal government during the Bay of Pigs, all kinds of things like that. So nobody really knows definitively if they were involved in that. But all those things started to weigh on Wendy's mind.
0: And there were guns everywhere, I recall her saying. There were just guns all over the house, stashed all over the place.
1: Yeah. Just leaning against a couch, to me, growing up in a small town where everybody hunted, that wasn't that unusual to me. But yeah, probably for her, it was a very unusual thing.
0: She would, I recall her saying in interviews that Tom used to walk around talking to ghosts, the ghosts of people he'd murdered.
1: Yeah. So interesting. He would talk to ghosts. He had this, like she said, when he would do this, he had this look in his eye that she said it was almost like there was nothing there. Just this cold bloodedness in it. And it just terrified her.
0: So in your research into police records and things, do you recall which murders they're definitely linked to? I recall one was an early labor union leader they killed. And then there was a case of, I think, a guy who was suspected of being involved in a plot to kidnap one of the Binions, and he was not only murdered but tortured. I don't know if you can recall off the top of your head any of the other murders for hire that may have been committed by those two.
1: I don't know specific names. I mean, was Ralph Alsop?
0: Oh, Ralph. Yeah. Ralph Alsop. He was the labor guy. Yep.
1: Labor guy. there was a, you know, Tom was pretty impartial to who he might want to have killed. Yeah, I think it would be a dangerous thing to have been his friend. Some of his friends, there was, Tom was a tinsmith. He had once made a tin box that he had put supposedly stolen jewelry into, and he wanted a friend to bury it under a concrete walkway at their home. And after the work was done, the concrete was poured, and it was all done. That man disappeared. There was, gosh, there was a lot of specific ones. There were just so many, and it was almost hard for her to keep track of. But when she would tell me about these things, she would get weepy about the fact that these were their friends, and they weren't to be. Tom was never to be trifled with in any sort of way, or to be given any sense that you were going to do something to call the police or get him in trouble, because you would just disappear.
0: What did she tell you about how they tried to recruit her into the family business? What were the first signs of that, and how did they go about it? Do you recall?
1: First, just taking her out into the country to learn how to shoot different all kinds of different guns, and then in that this happened several times, and then where to shoot a person, how many times to shoot a person, in the back of the head. It was two shots, and if it was a smaller caliber gun, it worked better because those bullets would not go all the way through. They didn't have as much power, but they would rattle inside the skull and cause more damage. I mean, these things weren't easy for, to be honest, for Wendy to talk about. But I completely understood that. But yeah, those are some of the things she had told me.
0: She writes a suicide note, her own death notice, in essence. Here's why I'm committing suicide. And then he folds it up and keeps it with him in case he needs it. And I think she suspects that he had done the same thing to a previous wife.
1: Yeah, and she had described it to me where he had done this to a previous wife, and then he made I don't he sort of made her commit suicide, gave her a pill, and then a because she was an alcoholic, and then a swig of vodka, a pill, a swig of vodka, a pill, a swig of vodka until she was gone.
0: So along comes Al Bramlett, head of the most powerful union in Nevada at the time, Culinary Union. It's still the most powerful, but it's not mob tainted anymore. The mob had its fingers into that union, and Al Bramlett was allegedly involved in this plot to have the Hanleys blow up restaurants to intimidate other non-union restaurants to become culinary members and have their workers be culinary members. And so Tom and Granby blow up a couple of restaurants, and supposedly the story that everyone believed and what all the media reported for years is that Tom and Granby turned on Al Bramlett. They went and scooped him up, took him out in the desert and killed him, and left his arms sticking up out of the rocks. And then it set off this great big manhunt and investigation as the whole state, law enforcement, FBI, et cetera, were looking for Bramblett and his body, right?
1: Yeah, they picked him up at the airport, took him out into the desert, and as you said, gave him a glass of whiskey or a shot of whiskey or something, so it seemed like it was harmless, and then killed him, and as you said, buried him with supposedly with his hand sticking out like he's waving bye bye, st sticking out of his grave, and which started this huge, like you said, a huge manhunt. Tom was hiding out in Phoenix.

0: Wendy, terrified, terrified. He was, subtly implying that if she ever told anybody, her family would be in danger. Her brother or her mother, maybe her brother and her sisters. Yeah, but he was in Phoenix and he would have her come back to Vegas to get clothes. One time a silencer, which she had to hide, among her within herself, actually, as she was driving back to Phoenix because she was so terrified of getting caught. Just an unbelievable amount of stress. I can't imagine how anybody could have gone through anything like that. I mean, it's really an unbelievable story.
1: Did she at any point tell them I'm not joining the family business, or she'd be too scared to take that step?
0: Way too scared. She went along with it because, I mean, she wasn't, Wendy's not stupid. She knew what would happen if she had said something like, I'm going, not going through with it. That'd be enough of a threat to Tom to make him think that, well, if she's not going to do this, maybe this would be something she would actually go to the police about as well. So no, she never would never do that.
1: So Tom and Granby murder Al Bramlett, bury the body, take off. But there was another person who was aware of it, who was along for the ride, who becomes a witness and tells the cops. So the search is on for these guys, right?
0: Yeah. Is that Peoples? I think that's Peoples.
1: Yeah.
0: Yeah. And yeah, there's an interesting part. She told me where they are. Peoples has a sock full of jewelry, and Wendy, he's driving, and Wendy's looking at it, and she said, "Oh my God, this watch looks familiar." She didn't know anything about Al Bramlett having by this time being murdered, or she might have known he was murdered, but had no idea that her husband was part of it. And people said, "Don't you recognize it? You know whose watch that is." And of course, it was Al Bramlett's. But yeah, and he was an important part of the police and the police case against Tom and Granby.
1: I think the story was that that was told to law enforcement eventually is that Tom and Granby murdered Al Bramlett because he had owed them money for the firebombings. That's what the essential case was when they were caught and accused.
0: Yeah, I think that was one theory. There's another theory that the international, wanted more of the Culinary Union's pension fund, and they hired Tom to get Al Bramlett out of the way. But the story that Wendy had known or had heard was that Bramlett owed them $20,000 for doing some kind of jobs, hadn't paid them. And that was what was behind it.
1: I recall that Granby, I think Wendy said that Granby was a heroin addict. I mean, he looked like a movie star. As you said, he was a talented artist, but he was a heroin addict through all this, maybe just to dull the pain of what he was doing.
0: Yeah, a total heroin addict, severe heroin addict. In fact, he would, he would party with heroin, and there was one time when he claimed. In 1975, he and a friend said they were going to Michigan for something. When they got back, they had a brand new Cadillac. They went to the Horseshoe. They were partying. Wendy was with them. I don't know if they were doing heroin, but she said there was a lot of cocaine. And he inferred that they were somehow behind the Jimmy Hoffa disappearance. And that happened in 1975. Yeah, 1975.
1: Well, it's around the same time period for sure. You can't really tell. I guess people in that line of work might brag that about other jobs they've done or famous murders or disappearances or kidnappings that had happened. But he did come back with a new car. It's hard to explain how he got it. When they both get caught and return to Las Vegas and they get put on trial, Wendy still defends him. I've seen the video from the Bob Stodall's video files that we had at KLAS back in those era that era. It's amazing that she still tried to defend him, even though they had done all this stuff and it threatened her life.
0: You think it's amazing? Because I think I would have done the same. They knew so many people. They could have had her easily eliminated. I mean, the terror would be something. I don't know how many people could deal with this. Yeah, she totally defended them, to basically to the last. She was going to be prosecuted, or she was indicted.

0: He wanted to, he wanted more than what he was being given in prison. I think that was what was behind it. They didn't agree to it, and then he backed out. He said he wouldn't testify. And Tom, died on the operating table, and so people I've talked to over the years since that book suspected that whoever was doing the work might have been involved, there's so much speculation. This is so, they talk about the dark web these days. This is like such dark underworld stuff. To get the truth out of anybody, the real actual stories is virtually impossible. You hear one version and then you hear another version. It's very difficult. In fact, when I wrote that book, people openly said to me, how could you have written some of these things? Well, this is just one version. This is Wendy's version. This is her story about what she went through and what had happened. A lot of it is very difficult to verify because there is no paper trail. There's no evidence. It's just one person's word and what she saw. But
1: She
0: yeah,
1: had
0: Grant,
1: said,
0: yeah,
1: go
0: go
1: ahead.
0: ahead.
1: Sorry.
0: You please.
1: She had said that the mob guys would show up or be on the phone. People associated with Tony Spilotro, who was sort of the street rackets boss of Las Vegas back then, a much feared person as well. Anything to that?
0: Yeah, she told me the story of how Granby was part of Spilotro's hole in the wall gang, where they would blow saw with sawzalls or something, blow holes in the walls of jewelry stores to steal a lot of this jewelry, some of it, which might have ended up in that tin box that Tom had fashioned and buried. And then one time Spilotro came over to his house. I'm looking at that part of the story right now. And saw Wendy, young, beautiful Wendy with Tom, 40 years older, and said, oh, Tom got a youngie. Tom Hanley went outside, grabbed Spilotro by the back of his neck, and stuck a gun in his mouth and made him apologize to Wendy for saying that.
1: That'd be
0: So, yeah,
1: quite a scene.
0: Spilotro
1: We're
0: was, he was a frequent character.
1: talking with Joe Shaneman about the Vegas Ragdoll, this book about the Tom and Granby Hanley, the father and son hitman team. I'm going to tell you how that story sort of ends and what ended up with where Wendy is now. And also delve into the other topics that Joe has dug into in his years in Las Vegas, including ones you might expect, UFOs and remote viewing. We'll be right back.

0: change in an instant.
1: All of these things are happening
2: very, very quickly.
1: All at once.
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0: You can read about it tomorrow.
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7: From ABC News, I'm Wayne Cabot. President Trump says 5 people under arrest in the UK in a possible plot against an airbase that the U.S. uses to attack Iran intended to cause a lot of damage. ABC's Lama Hassan in London.
8: Images obtained by British news outlets appear to show shirtless suspects handcuffed sitting in the road. Bomb disposal robots examining the vans. Police enforcing a 400-yard cordon and evacuating 85 households as a precaution.
7: The Kilauea volcano is rumbling and could erupt into hurricane-force winds now battering Hawaii. County Mayor Kimo Alameda worries about toxic ash.
9: It could shoot as high as 1,000 feet, right? So, and then if there's wind, then that wind pushes that tephra all over to the surrounding communities.
7: Pope Leo leading evening prayers in Lourdes, the Catholic shrine in France.
10: Nous sommes rassemblés ce soir pour répondre.
7: After meeting with survivors of clergy sex abuse, really listening to them, they say afterwards, among them a man who lost his faith 60 years ago and hadn't been to Mass until Sunday. Leo telling them that more needs to be done to address the shameful scandal. On his third day in France, Leo again waded into the end-of-life debate. France now allows adults with incurable illnesses to receive lethal medication. The Pope called medically assisted death false compassion. A former pastor accused of murdering his wife is back in court in the morning in Ohio. Caleb Flynn's mistress took the stand Friday and read thousands of texts he sent her. His lawyer admits he was not faithful, but that doesn't make him a killer, he says. Flynn, a one-time American Idol contestant. Taylor Swift becomes the most awarded artist in VMA history, dedicating her prize to Dolly Parton. The Seattle Mariners began their season with World Series hopes, making it to Game 7 in the ALCS last year. Now they fired their manager. This is ABC News.
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7: A 7-year-old Marvel movie tops the box office this weekend as superhero fans look forward to the next installment in the franchise.
13: Tony, this is a second chance.
14: Avengers Endgame Encore topped the weekend box office, drawing in $26 million. It's a re-release of the 2019 film with 8 minutes of added footage, and it all comes with just a few months to go before Avengers Doomsday, set for a December release.
15: There's an emergency here.
14: Second place went to Resident Evil, which made $23 million.
16: This region here is the heart of the beast.
14: And rounding out the top three was the Brad Pitt film Heart of the Beast with $20 million. Mike Dubosky, ABC News.
7: CNN was allowed back in the White House media pool on Sunday, but on ABC's This Week, Attorney General Todd Blanche said that they were not denied access. He said access is a privilege, not a right. He cites national security.
3: The unfortunate and sad thing here is that after years and years and years of one-sided media coverage of the president from certain outlets, the president finally said, it's not fair to the American people that this is happening and did something about it. There's still obviously litigation going on.
7: China's gift to the United States has arrived now in Atlanta via FedEx. Two giant pandas bound for American zoos. 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
1: Like my guest, Joe Shaneman, the Bodines came out of Wisconsin. That's a song called Good Things, or a great band. I don't think they record together anymore, but have some cool albums out if you like that music. In this hour, we're going to get into some topics beyond the Hitman, father and son Hitman team, the Hanleys, other big stories that Joe has covered in his years here in Las Vegas, some celebrity names that you're going to know, other kinds of crimes. And of course, if you're going to be a reporter for a number of years here, you got to get interested in UFOs, right? And we're going to hear his stories about that in a moment here on Coast to Coast AM.
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0: Joe, to wrap up the Vegas Ragdoll story, Wendy Mazeros, Wendy Hanley, I mean, she's still alive and well and outspoken as ever and healthy, and her raised a daughter. Gramby and Tom are long gone, and that era of Las Vegas is long gone as well. People use the cliche about Vegas was better when the mob ran it, and it's not a true cliche. The mob never ran Las Vegas. They did control things on the Strip, which was the economic engine of Las Vegas, but I'm sure you hear it all the time as well, being a reporter here, at how the town has changed, and you've been here long enough that you realize not all the changes are all that great, right?
1: Yeah, exactly. Corporatism, the non-private ownership of so many of the casinos, people rue the day when that began to change, a lot with Howard Hughes, when he had, what was it, 6 casinos at one time?
2: Yeah.
1: Yeah. the days of playing a slot machine and then, you know, somebody coming over and offering you a steak dinner, those are, as far as I know, long gone. The bean counters and the various corporate entities and that own the Strip, those things have disappeared. A lot of people associated with the mob and not doing bad things, they didn't have anything to do with you. That's probably true. I mean, you've been here even longer than I, George, and but not really at that time either. I mean, you were here in the 1980s, maybe you started
0: 79. I got here in 79, so I was here for the beginning of the end of the mob in Las Vegas. Knew a lot of those guys, Bellatro and those guys. And you were here. You covered Herbie Blitzstein, who was a mob guy. He was always described as an enforcer because he was big, a big hulking guy. And he would show up with Bellatro and others at these

0: perp walks and different trials and things, and people thought he was a tough guy, and Herbie was not a big tough guy. He was a mob guy, but not a tough guy, right?
1: Yeah, not a tough guy. He was sort of a, I don't know if people would call him this, but the way he was described to me, like a big teddy bear, giant teddy bear. And they claimed he'd cleaned himself up, and this is in Vegas. This is back then considered cleaning up when he became just a loan shark instead of enforcer. But that was that might have been the first mob connected, maybe one of the very few mob connected stories I did. When these two other guys were indicted by the federal prosecutors for the murder of Herbie Blitzstein, and I was asked by the editors at the RJ to go to a auto repair shop on far like East Fremont Street. So I went there with a photographer, and we got there. One guy's outside with one of those triangular, shiny things, you know, giving himself a tan, holding in front, laying down, holding in front of his face to tan his face. And he says, "Yeah, go in there. That's where they are." So I went in, and some woman came out just mad as a hornet. And I said, "Well," she said, "Yeah, you reporters are going to write whatever you want, aren't you?" And I said, "Well, I'm not doing it." And I was literally intimidated because I just moved here. But I was holding up the federal indictment, and some guy in the back says, "You better get out of here." And so I didn't want to do the story after that. Hmm. You know, being from Wisconsin, you heard so much about the mob. I just thought, I just endangered my life. I got back to the office and I told the editor, there's not much of a story here. Oh, write it up. Just do it. So I did. It was a sidebar inside the newspaper. So no harm, no foul.
0: A lot of the mob people who were here were from Milwaukee, by the way. I mean, the first mobsters I met were from Milwaukee. They had worked for the Balestrieri family, which was a subsidiary of the Chicago outfit, which is really controlling the skim from the Vegas casinos back in that era. So, yeah, a lot of those folks were from pristine Milwaukee who ended up working at casinos and restaurants and bars and stuff, but were actually associated with the mob.
1: Innocent little Wisconsin. Yeah. Well, I've met a lot of since over the years, I've met a lot of former mob, I just say associates who are now, you know, not part of it at all. They're just hanging out and doing their thing here.
0: Herbie Blitzstein, before we leave that topic, he, of course, had been one of Spilotro's close associates. Tony Spilotro had been the racket's boss of Las Vegas, sent out by Chicago to protect the flow of the skim from Las Vegas casinos back to the Midwestern mob bosses. And then they expanded, as you mentioned, Joe, into other crimes. They just had time on their hands, and they decided to create a hole-in-the-wall gang that did these high-end burglaries. And they were so brazen, they even founded their own jewelry store where they fenced and sold this stuff out in the open, and eventually led to their downfall, of course. And Herbie was left over from the Spilotro and all the tough guys that surrounded him and started loan sharking, and a rival mob gang tried to move in from LA and take over, and Herbie was killed. So that was one of the last mob murders that we know about. But you started covering other kinds of things in your job with State of Nevada, that show that you got to talk to senators and governors and political movers and shakers and economic powerhouses. So you really expanded your horizons, but you got hooked on some of the crazy topics that I have pursued over the years, including remote viewing and UFOs. Tell us how that happened.
1: Well, you know, actually it was because of you. I distinctly remember 1991 hearing about Area 51 for the first time. It was something you had done, and I was just completely fascinated by it. I never, ever intended to move to Las Vegas, never. But lo and behold, here I was. And I just wanted to find out, just like you do, like, what's going on? What's really out there? Could it be possible that there are, you know, I just say UFOs, flying saucers, because UAP, I mean, I understand why they call it UAP, because it... Yeah. It makes it sound less fanciful, but UFOs, and I just, you know, I wanted to meet you. In fact, I was here as a reporter. I didn't really do a lot as a crime reporter. I didn't really do much for Las Vegas Weekly, but when I was at Las Vegas Life, I did cover the UFO, the international conference in Laughlin. It used to be held in Laughlin. That's where I met you. And I'll just tell the story for people so that they know you a little bit. When I met you there, we were next to one of the casino bars. And I said, yeah, you want a beer, George? And you're like, yeah, I got you a genuine draft and Miller High Life. You pounded that thing in like 3 seconds. And then you then you got another one. And but that conference like really took me in. They talked about remote viewing then, and I thought it was like way fanciful stuff. Like one guy was saying that he could get out of his mind so much that he could go and see what they were doing in secret labs at NASA and all this stuff. And then, but 3 days into it, I was so taken by it. I was married. I had a young child at the time, and I called my wife and said, I'm quitting my job. And she said, what are you talking about? You know, I had one of those old cell phones. And I said, yeah, this is the biggest story of mankind. I want to be there when it happens, when it's finally revealed that this stuff is happening. And she was laughing. And I said, no, I mean it. I'm quitting my job. I'm going to follow UFOs full time. She's like, what are you talking about? We have a mortgage, blah, blah. And I just said, I got to go. Hung up. I changed my mind shortly after that.
0: Yeah, I'd say that's a good career decision. But you did take a dive into remote viewing. You were curious about it. I don't know, at what point did you talk to Colonel John Alexander? Did he have something to do with you looking into remote viewing?
1: Actually, it was Robert Knight. I'm sure you know Robert Knight, rock and roll photographer.
0: Yeah.
1: He had called me on the way to that same conference. I don't even know how he found out I was going there to cover anything. I wasn't on the radio. I was in a magazine. And he called me on my cell phone as I'm driving and started talking about remote viewing, all the stuff. I mean, it was sensory overload. I'd never heard of any of this stuff. And then when I got back, we met again. And the same thing. We met at a coffee shop. He started talking like lightning fast the way Robert does. Then I remember going to his house once for a barbecue, and he said, look at that. And we looked at this object. It was at twilight, moving across the sky way faster than any jet you ever seen towards Area 51. And then a remote viewing conference was going to happen in Las Vegas, so I met Ingo Swann there, who's at the time was known as the top psychic in the world, who had really helped fashion in some respects the remote viewing program for the U.S. Army. And I'm sure every country does this, and if the U.S. Army says they don't do it anymore, I don't believe it, because it's just too valuable. Books, dozens, hundreds of books have been written about remote viewing and what it can do, but I wanted to see what it could do. So myself with a actor friend of mine who knew nothing about it went to see, I think it's Angela Smith in Boulder City, who taught remote viewing. Takes like 5 minutes to figure out what you're doing. And then we would each go in a room with her. And at the end of it, of a 30-minute session, she pulled a photo out of a envelope. And it was exactly what I had written would be in that envelope. I was speechless. Huh. So was the actor. And then months later, she asked me to do the same thing in an email. She said, focus on these numbers and letters. They never tell you what the target is. And I didn't know what it was. I didn't have time. So I said, no. But later she told me I had been pretty good at it. And she wanted me to help find somebody who had murdered a friend of Robert Knight's. And the remote viewers who did participate in it helped solve that murder. And I interviewed the LA Sheriff's County sort of the X-Files guy there who said, yeah, these remote viewers helped us find this guy. It's just fascinating stuff.
0: Yeah, I remember that story. Robert Knight has been our guest on this program long ago. He was a famous photographer who focused on rock stars and did amazingly candid shots up close of all these legendary performers, Rock and Roll Hall of Fame type performers. Yeah, he's now lives in New Zealand. Yeah. I talked to him about a week ago, and he's been very involved with Ingo Swann, who is the father of remote viewing in essence, and knows all these remote viewers. Colonel John Alexander, who lives here, Dr. John Alexander, lives here in Las Vegas and was involved in the U.S. Army program for a time, and then got to know all the main players who had developed the program for CIA, and you got to know him a bit as well, right?
1: I did. You know, I've been to his house, and John is just a fascinating, smart guy, and I'm sure you know all this, and maybe some, your listeners do as well. But you know, he got his PhD, I think, in thanatology with Elizabeth Kubler-Ross, who I've met when she was here at Robert Bigelow when he had the I can't remember what the program was called at UNLV.
0: The
1: So
0: Bigelow Chair of Consciousness Studies here.
1: yes. And he invited her there. It was awesome to meet her because I've been reading her books for years. And John Alexander, and so many things he has done are just, you know, he's dived to try to find the lost city of Atlantis. Just so many interesting things. Probably in his late 70s now, maybe 80s, still sharp as a tack and amazing, amazing person.
0: It's pretty cool that Las Vegas sort of became the unofficial UFO research capital of the world. So much of what was going on here was behind the scenes, but all the key players ended up coming here and being involved with Bigelow, who financed a lot of it. And then, the DIA program, which got its support from Harry Reid. I mean, you did a lot of interviews on those topics as well.
1: I did. And George, this is because of you, your reporting. Yeah, I remember the first time I had you on to talk about this shortly after I began hosting for the state of Nevada, which was an NPR affiliate program in which covers the entire state of Nevada. And somebody emailed me or emailed you and or called into that show and said, finally, a legitimate radio show is. Has George Knapp on talking about this truly interesting and probably real phenomenon. And then, what was it? 2 years later, it was the New York Times reporting on the Tic Tac thing. And there you are at the congressional hearing. So you had a big, big impact in all of this.
0: Well, it's been a gas. You've had fun covering it as well, haven't you?
1: Well, I have, but I love, I love talking to you about what you know. You know a lot more about this than I do.
0: I can't say much.
1: Yeah, I really want to know what everything. I once asked you this question. I'm going to ask you it again. If the CIA or whatever the three acronym letter is comes to you and says, "We'll tell you what we know, but you can never report it," would you do it?
0: Well, I have pondered that exact question over the years, and I guess I've already answered it because I was asked to get a security clearance and join a program twice. So, and I said no. So I guess that's the
1: Really?
0: answer. Yeah.
1: That's interesting. Well,
0: Don't tell anybody.
1: you're the interviewer now, so I won't ask more about it, but I'm dying to drill down into that. But yeah.
0: Colonel Alexander is still around, still traveling, still interested in these topics. He was still involved with something called IRVA, which was the organization that held the news co the event where you met Ingo Swann. I am a little jealous of that because I never got to meet Ingo, but
1: Oh.
0: his abilities were real. And
1: Well, let me tell
0: the
1: you a story. When I met him, Robert introduced me. I shook his hand and he wouldn't let go. And he held it. I wasn't like yanking it away or anything, but it's like sitting in an elevator and somebody starts talking to you. You just don't do it. And so he's holding my hand for like 15 seconds. And I asked Robert, what was that all about? Robert went and asked him and he came back and said, he was doing a read on you and he told me that I'm a good person to work with. So if he wants to do a project with me, to do it.
0: No kidding. That's pretty awesome. I want to ask you about, we're going to be going to the phones here in our next segment. Going to take a break here in a little bit, in a minute. But I want to ask you about some of the other personalities you covered, names that our audience would know, stars, athletes as well, politicians maybe. What your take on Harry Reid was, other than the UFO stuff, maybe about a little bit about water and the drought and what the future of Las Vegas might be. I mean, man, we've been in a drought now here for 22 out of the last 23 years. Colorado River is down, Lake Mead, Lake Powell, way, way down. And after you've spent some time in Wisconsin, I'm sure it looks even drier than it used to look to you. So we have one segment remaining with my guest, Joe Shaneman, and we'll be opening up the phone line, see what's on your mind and what questions you have for him. We'll be right back.

0: Imagine yourself in Paris, savoring dinner in a charming bistro on the left bank. 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Chez Pierre Bistro, Highway 111 at Portola. Bon appetit.
1: ABC News, I'm Wayne Cabot. It was a tip that led to the arrests of five terror suspects in three vans heading toward a U.S.-UK airbase housing U.S. forces.
2: The arrest, just minutes away from the base, is home to several U.S. heavy B-1 and B-52 bombers used during their war with Iran. While it is unclear whether these men arrested have ties to the regime, in July, Iran's Islamic Revolutionary Guard said any U.K. base used to invade Iran is a legitimate target.
1: ABC's Lama Hassan in London. This nor'easter just won't quit, swirling out to Pittsburgh, Virginia, Montreal, the Jersey Shore, getting so much water that a shark was seen swimming up a driveway in Surf City. Dave Muscarella lives in North Wildwood.
3: It came up about 6-8 inches onto the house. We've been here 25 years. It was second to Sandy.
1: In Hawaii, Hurricane Nolo moving away now, but still threatening with rain and floods. This is ABC.
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4: 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Here's his wife, Sonia Smith.
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1: That's the Beatles, Here Comes the Sun, one of my favorite Beatle tunes. It was also the favorite of a guy named Marty Rezitar. He was one of our faithful Coast to Coast listeners over the years, and every time I'd play that song as a bumper, he'd send me a note. And Marty used to gather little groups of people online, mostly on Twitter, now X, and they'd file comments all night long during a Sunday night broadcast. And he passed away a couple of weeks ago. Somebody shared that information with me, so I'm sending this song out to Marty Rezitar, wherever he is now, and hope he is doing well in that other reality. We have one segment remaining with my guest, Joe Shaneman, to talk all things Las Vegas, mob, UFOs, remote viewing, climate, water, all that stuff, and a few more surprises, I think, some celebrities that he's covered over the years. 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

0: Joe, as you know, if you're here long enough, you realize that all stories, no matter where they happen, have a Las Vegas connection. You don't have to stretch it too far to make that connection real, right? 9-11, for example. The 9-11 terrorists were here in Las Vegas before they carried out their murderous acts, and you wrote about that story and investigated it, correct?
1: Yeah, after, you know what? Maybe it was a year after it happened. For Las Vegas Life magazine, I tried to go to as many places that Muhammad Atta, the called the gang leader, and his associates had gone to while they were in Las Vegas in August. It was more than just August, but I'll just say August before the September 11th attack. And I wrote a magazine story about what it was like, and I stayed at the hotel where he had stayed, one room over from the hotel that he had stayed in, because they wouldn't let me stay in that hotel, which is only about a block and a half from where I live in downtown Las Vegas. And I remember I had a dream that night that my car had blown up. And I'd probably been focusing on it so much. I woke up thinking my car was on fire. And then actually it was two young people next door doing what two young people do at 2 o'clock in the morning in bed together. That was what all the ruckus was.
0: But it is amazing that those guys were here. It's not real clear, you know, what they were doing exactly. Dry run, planning. They were looking on computers at cafes and things like that.
1: That's right.
0: I mean, it's true. Every story does lead here somehow, doesn't it?
1: Oh, my gosh. It's just so many. I almost didn't believe it when I first got to the Review Journal. I was told, you know, the Andrew Cunanan thing happened. And then I was told that you know, somebody related to Rambo or the Rambo story, Bo Greitz from Sandy Valley. That story has sort of been discounted, you know, that he wasn't the basis or even close to the basis for the Rambo First Blood movies. But I was told that. And then I went down a rabbit hole and I just started finding more and more and more. The Oklahoma City bombing. Not McVeigh so much as Terry McNichols, who was with him. Just so many. The George Henard, yeah, who did the Louis Cafe killing, and just on and on. Patty Hearst stayed in on Maryland Parkway, and all this stuff. I was just, it's astounding. You just can't get away from it. The Heaven's Gate, you know, the, what was it, 29 people who,
0: oh yeah,
1: took their own lives, and they were, you know, Bo Peep and the other leader of the group had worked in casinos here in Las Vegas. Just
0: Bo and Peep used to send me a videotape. They'd make these videotapes and send it out to media like once a month. I had a stack of them somewhere. I don't know where those would have gone. But as for Bo Greitz, you know, I think he exaggerated the idea that he, yes, was the inspiration for Rambo. But things he did not exaggerate and that did have connections here. He lived in a place out there in Sandy Valley, and a three-letter agency had asked him to train the Mujahideen. They gave him 50 caliber sniper rifles, and he recorded it of these Mujahideen, a couple of dozen of them out there in Sandy Valley, taking target practice. They gave him those guns and went back and started shooting Russians with them. And then, of course, they later became the Taliban, which that's another story. But yeah, all Las Vegas, all stories have a road to Las Vegas somehow. We had a couple of people on the phones with some questions for you, Joe, on the wild card line. Lewis in Pennsylvania. Hi, Lewis.
2: Hi, George. Thank you for taking my call. I have two questions, sure, for Joe, and I'll listen off the air. My first question is, Joe, when Howard, a lot of people said when Howard Hughes moved into Las Vegas, that was the end of the mob. I was curious about that. And my second question was, you know, the worst mass slaughter of people ever was that gentleman. Well, he's not a gentleman, but back in 2017 when that guy was shooting out the window of that hotel, I heard that the press was pretty much stonewalled, and we'll never really find out what happened. Okay, thanks, guys. I'll listen up there.
1: I would say I'll take the second part first. I did a lot of interviews on that. In fact, in the days after the shooting, 58 people immediately killed, several more over the years from injuries. Some died by suicide. Some people just couldn't get over the things that they saw. And if you ever listened to some of it or watched any of it on YouTube, it is horrifying. It was horrifying to me to interview those people because you just, it was terrible what they went through. And it played in my mind for years and years and years. But I have interviewed police. I've talked to FBI people that, you know, in places you would expect FBI to be, maybe in bars. It was one person. It was not two people. And there are extensive reports on this. And I'm, as somebody who I've doubted everything, almost everything any person in government or a politician, an officialdom ever says to me, I checked that as much as I could. And George, you know, maybe you could add to this. I've never found anything suggesting other than it was this one nut, and I don't even want to say his name.
0: Yeah, I'm in the same boat. I mean, you know, I wasn't on the street reporting that night, but we had teams everywhere, and we're chasing different rumors. There's a shooting at the Mirage. The gunmen are shooting at this place. They were over at the tankers at the airport. They're shooting from there. And we're checking all of those out, and none of them proved out to be true. It is hard to believe that one guy could cause that much damage, but one guy did. And contrary to the statements that the press was stymied or shut out, they had news conferences every day. You could ask the sheriff and other police officers and the FBI and investigators. You could ask them anything you wanted. And I used sources that I had worked for years and heard the same thing privately that I heard publicly. It's one guy who did it, and the motives are still unclear. He was clearly unbalanced and angry and wanted to go out with a bang, literally and figuratively, but that's it. As for the first question about Howard Hughes causing the end of the mob, I guess you could say that Howard Hughes' entry here, how easy it was for him to buy casinos, was the beginning of the end of the mob, because it showed corporate America that, hey, you can invest here too. If Hughes can buy these things, then you could buy here, you could buy a casino and make a bunch of money. So it planted the idea that corporate America could be here. And of course, we have these fabulous resorts now, even though, Joe, you and I both agree the town isn't what it used to be. It's much bigger and grander in many ways, and much more profitable, because now you can get bank loans. You can get legitimate loans. You don't have to go to the Teamsters pension fund to get money to add an addition to your casino as they did back then.
1: Yeah, exactly. Yeah, I mean, it's legal. It's completely legit. Sometimes I wonder why the brothels, which can only exist in rural Nevada, in counties with no more than 400,000 people, why they don't do it. I mean, it's a legal entity. It's just like, you know, in this state, there was something that took me a while to realize that I have absolutely no problem ethically, morally with that kind of thing going on. I mean, it's another business. And if that's how people make their money and it's legal, then so be it.
0: Well, that business takes place in every property on the Las Vegas Strip and downtown and all over the streets and alleyways. And, you know, it's been around a long time. But whether it's only legal in those counties doesn't mean whether it happens all over the place where it's illegal. We're going to wildcard Greg in Remsen, New York. Hi, Greg. You're on with Joe Shaneman.
3: Hi, everybody. As reporters, have you guys investigated a lead or story and found yourselves like part of or involved in a developing new story or event, you know, as it occurred or unfolded? You know, maybe you're at the right place at the wrong time or the right place at the right time. Thank you.
1: That's an interesting question. No, not me. Usually my stories, interesting stories, you know, there'd be a murder or something. Something comes over the blotter and then I just, you know, you cover the original thing, and then I would always want to talk to the survivors of that, because I always felt it gave the survivors, the family members, an outlet, and you can see the relief on their faces and in the words that they feel

0: being able to talk to somebody about this horrible thing that just happened. But I've never been involved in something that occurred where I was a part of, or I just can't think of anything. What about you, George? You've done it longer than I have.
1: Yeah, I'd have to say, a few times that I ended up being part of it, and it's not comfortable. I mean, it's including the UFO stuff, you know. So I have been involved in that a lot because of relationships that developed over the years. I was allowed to know things but not report them, and because of that, I got more information. Like this congressional panel that I appeared in front of, that was very uncomfortable. You know, it just felt like an awkward position for a reporter to be in, and I was happy to do it because I was trying to fill a gap that they needed filled, but I wouldn't want to do it again, and it was a very awkward feeling at the time.
0: That's how I feel now.
1: Joe, a couple of names that come to mind. Jerry Lewis, you got to spend, what was it, a long flight that you took with Jerry Lewis?
0: Again, for Las Vegas Life magazine, I'd wanted to talk to him. When I found out he lived in downtown Las Vegas, where I live, just really a couple blocks from me, I was stunned. When I was a kid, I did the muscular dystrophy carnivals and stuff. You're raising pennies and dimes for muscular dystrophy. And I just wanted to meet him. Plus, when his movies would come on TV when I was a kid, it was like a family event. And so I spent a lot of time calling people and everything. Finally, I was invited to his house. I walked in and he's doing this crazy stuff, throwing things, using the voice. And then he's just like lit up. He's much larger at the time. He had this long lung illness and he was taking prednisone. And then one of his assistants came and he said, "Look at me, look at me. It's the kid. It's the kid." And then he leans forward and says, "You want to go to Florida with me tomorrow?" I was like, "What?" He said, "Yeah, it was going to be his first time back in front of an audience in many years." And so I did. I flew across the country with him. It was strange and unusual. And it was, boy, he is mercurial, funny as hell. I was laughing a lot. And then he put me in some uncomfortable positions. We were all having dinner with these people from Broadway in this Italian restaurant in Boca Raton. And he just went off on a tirade about the United Nations. This huge table, maybe 20 feet in diameter, all these people around it. And then he stops. I was sitting directly across from him, and he says, stares at me and says, "What do you think of that, college?" And I didn't know what to say. But he told me, he did, he said some things to people, and he told me before I wrote the magazine story, he wanted it to be brutally honest. Tell it. Let because he what he because he had adopted one of his daughters and he wanted her to know what he was really like. And I didn't pull punches in it at all. He unfortunately you cannot find that article anywhere online. I wish you could, but it was a fascinating, I spent literally months hanging out with him that time. Then I would go to the hot when he was in the hospital and it was a project, very interesting. He wanted me to write a book afterwards about him and his association with children of the mob who he grew up with because his dad was a singer in the Catskills for mafia dons and that kind of thing. And he told me all these stories, really interesting stories. And I had a book deal on a Friday, and on Monday, the head of this New York publishing company said, "Nope, nobody remembers Jerry Lewis anymore." And that was it.
1: You know, it's still a small town in many ways. It's big and glamorous and makes billions of dollars a year, but Las Vegas is still a small town, and it's in many ways run by a very small circle of people. And there are big billionaires and multimillionaires who have interests here, but the real behind-the-scenes power is still held by a small group of people. You mentioned about Jerry Lewis. I remember walking into Piero's restaurant one night. There he's sitting talking to Mike Tyson at one table, and at the table next to him is Steve Lawrence with his attorney, and the mayor and his wife walk in, and the Goodmans, and the town is still small in that regard. And then, like a guy like you doing your show, your radio show, you could have the governor on. You could have U.S. senators like Harry Reid and Catherine Cortez Masto. And the state is small enough where you can have access, which is a

0: they're terrified of the different questions that will come. Harry Reid basically said, "Don't be afraid of it." And I would ask him everything, and he would get testy about it, but he didn't back down and he kept coming on. And that I admired the heck out of him for doing that, because so few politicians will do that. Governors, oh boy, the number of times governors of this state have come on the radio and done those types of things, I can count on half of a hand.
1: Huh.
0: Just doesn't happen.
1: Yeah,
0: But
1: I
0: yeah,
1: think it's
0: this town's small and it's awesome. I mean, as a reporter for me, I get to know tons of people, but you hear from people who are not reporters. Everybody thinks this town is small. Once you know a few people, it seems like you know everybody or you're connected to everybody.
1: Yeah, and it's still that way to a large degree. And Joe, I know you've got a book, another book coming out. When's that going to happen, do you think, next year?
0: Yeah, I've written the yeah, probably next year. I've written the first draft of it. It's basically it's gonna I think it's gonna be called self-cleaning oven. Life as a reporter in Vegas. And that's because I was at a murder scene, one of my first ones here, and this homicide employee came up to me and said, "Joe, that's what I love about Vegas. It's one great big self-cleaning oven,"
1: Yeah, that's
0: which is a
1: exactly. It's
0: very
1: like ethical car wash.
0: morgue humor. I don't know how any cop who could do that job without saying those type of things, trying to find some humor in the things that they see. But yeah, it's about how I changed covering the things that I cover, the
1: Well,
0: things.
1: look forward to seeing it, and you're welcome to come back here whenever it gets published. Thanks, Joe Shaneman. Appreciate it. Thanks also to my earlier guest, David Politis, and to my colleagues there at Coast to Coast, Michael Cosio and Donna Walker, Dan Galati, Alec Fernandez, Gina Salvati, Tom Danheiser, and of course, George Norrie. I'm George Knapp. I'll be back in a couple of weeks. Good night, everyone.

0: guitarist Jeffrey Siegel brings Keyboard Conversations to the McCallum Theater Sunday, October 4th. 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
2: From ABC News, I'm Sherry Preston. Under arrest right now in Great Britain, several men who may have been trying to bomb an airbase outside London used by America to fly missions against Iran. The suspects stopped after tips about suspicious vans in the area. Here's ABC's Karen Waugh.
3: Officers soon arrested five men on suspicion of terrorism and explosive offenses. Bomb disposal robots spent hours examining the three vans. 85 nearby homes were evacuated. Police overnight not yet saying whether they found explosives. Images obtained by British news outlets appear to show shirtless suspects handcuffed, sitting in the road.
2: This as tensions in the Middle East are pushing oil prices up once again. This morning heading back toward $107 a barrel. President Trump says he thinks diesel prices are high not because of the Middle East, but because of Ukrainian attacks on Russia.
4: I spoke to President Zelensky. I said, you got to take it easy on the refineries.
5: What
4: as much.
5: He say?
4: He said, well, probably do that.
2: The president also saying he is mulling a ban on U.S. exports of diesel, but experts say that likely wouldn't do much to bring down prices. Large parts of the East Coast still soaked by the nor'easter that also smacked areas with hurricane-force winds. Mudslides are still a threat in Hawaii with Hurricane Nolo offshore. And a different Pacific hurricane, Polo, is about to hit Mexico. ABC meteorologist Jeff Smith says that could mean a lot of rain in the U.S. Southwest.
6: This is a level 3 out of 4 risk. Arizona, parts of Utah, southwestern Colorado, and New Mexico. 2-inch-per-hour rainfall rates possible by later on today. And this can continue through the middle part of the week as well. So that is a major flash flood risk in that area. Could be totals topping a half a foot.
2: A New Mexico teacher critically hurt after being shot. They have learned that the juvenile suspect, a 13-year-old at Highland Middle School, is currently in custody being held on numerous charges. You're listening to ABC News.
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2: Cuts are coming to the fuel economy standards for cars and trucks. Former President Biden administration put higher standards in place, pushing for a fleet-wide average of over 50 miles a gallon by 2031. Well, now President Trump says he has approved new lower standards, which he says will make cars more affordable. Critics say it will likely lead to more pollution. The FAA is investigating a software issue on Boeing 737 MAX jets. Pilots say the autoflight system sometimes unexpectedly disengages. An upstate New York prosecutor is now reopening an investigation into allegations of sexual assault at a Cornell University frat 2 years ago. ABC's Olivia Rubin says the victim accuses the school of not taking her claims seriously.
9: A new lawsuit from a former student, identified only as Jane Doe, accusing the Ivy League University of failing to protect her from a brutal October 2024 assault. Claiming multiple fraternity members drugged, sexually assaulted, and raped her at the Chi Phi fraternity house. No criminal charges were filed. The DA telling me it's because Jane Doe's 2024 statement was dramatically different and, quote, did not allege that she was drugged, nor did it allege that she did not consent to the events.
2: Two of the seven men accused are now publicly denying the allegations. SpaceX is set to test its most powerful rocket early this morning, looking to launch its Starship capsule into orbit around the Earth for the first time. Sherry Preston, ABC News.
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Good evening, everyone. You're in the right place at the right time. This is Coast to Coast AM, blasting out of the Mojave Desert like a Scirocco, blazing across the land, slamming into your radio like a supercharged nanoparticle of unobtainium. Greetings from the boldest, bawdiest, most outrageous city in the world, the planetary capital of sun, fun, sin, sex, and secrets, my not-so-humble hometown, Las Vegas, Nevada. My name is George Knapp, your occasional host, designated driver of the airwaves, and moderator of tonight's upcoming cacophonous cavalcade of conversation. What's shaking out there? It's stormy here in the desert, a slightly stormy Sunday, likely a stormy Monday, too. Dark gray skies, cloud bursts of these thick raindrops. They don't last too long, but are very welcome here. You know, late September, most of October is always the best time of the year here in Las Vegas. So if you're thinking about a visit, now's the time to do it. The worst of the heat is behind us. A person can, you know, walk out to the mailbox without bursting into flames. Humans emerge from their burrows for the first time since late April. Nice. You know, we have two ultra-intriguing guests tonight, both of them talented writers and investigators. David Politis is well-known to our audience and is always one of the show's most requested guests. He created his own unique niche in the realm of the unusual, the missing 411 mysteries, unusual disappearances, and a very specific list of criteria which separate these vanishings from, say, garden-variety deaths, murders, accidents, animal attacks, things like that. His investigations, as many of you know, started in national parks, then expanded to national forests and other public lands, then into urban areas. Thousands and thousands of cases later, he's still digging. And tonight, the unveiling of a new batch of baffling mysteries, all of them focused on the last frontier, Alaska. But with a twist, a major percentage of these incidents involving airplanes that just went poof, disappeared. The planes and their crews and passengers are never seen again. No wreckage, no bodies, no nothing ever found. Dave joins us moments from now. On the second half tonight, a longtime friend and colleague of mine who spent the bulk of his journalism career prowling dark alleys and dark stories here in Las Vegas, Joe Shaneman, has worked for newspapers, magazines, radio, is a published author, and one of his books, Vegas Ragdoll, tells the unbelievable but all true tale of a father and son hitman team responsible for an unknown number of murders for hire. The clients include the mob, labor unions, casino owners, and sometimes I think they just did it for their own ends. And they tried to recruit a young woman into the family business, too. It's a heck of a tale, one of many that Joe has covered in his years here, and I promise that will be a fun chat coming up 2 hours from now. Our webmaster, Alec Fernandez, and I have pulled together our usual assortment of items and oddities culled from news media around the world. We call it Knapp's News. You can find it on the Coast to Coast AM website. Among the stories there tonight, a recap of the pummeling that both

0: sides of our country is getting this weekend from powerful storms. A nor'easter, that's what they call it, that's flooding and pounding the East Coast. Two hurricanes, I guess, are heading toward the West Coast. Nolo and Polo are the names. I think that's what I read. Hope all of our friends and listeners in Hawaii are batten down tonight, because it looks like trouble is at their door. We have some of the most compelling photos and images of the storms and storm preparations from around the country on our website tonight. Also there, two UFO-related news stories. One is from the Liberation Times, and it's about recent reports that the president has authorized the shootdown of at least some unknown objects that might be seen over U.S. military bases. Is this true? Has that order been given? Kind of tough to get a straight answer about it. And there's a second piece from Politico, which, as I recall, is one of the White House banned media outfits, about the politics of UFO disclosure and why scientists are getting a little uneasy and impatient about it, whether something really is cooking in the kitchen on this. Another day, another AI-related scare, this time how AI agents ran amok in a simulated world. Might they do the same in a real physical world? We don't know yet. Also, for the first time in a century, a new species of cat has been found, this one in South America. My personal opinion is that the world is always better and needs more cats, so that was a very cool discovery. First species of feline in over 100 years to be found. Those stories and more in Naps News. And while you're there, check out how to become a Coast Insider. The cost is about 15 cents a day. If you subscribe for a year, gives you access to a huge archive of programs and interviews, including the Art Bell Vault. You can listen anytime you want, as often as you want. It's a good deal. So, too, is a subscription to Beyond Belief. That's George Norrie's television program in which he interviews fascinating guests on similar topics, similar to what he does so well here on the radio. And with that, let's assume the position. Bring in the dog and the cat, and what the heck, the other cat, too. Put on a pot of Joe, slide your bod into those autumn jammies and your toes into your best bunny slippers, plop yourself down in a comfy spot, turn down the lights, and turn up the radio, because we're about ready to rumble. In a moment, David Politis, Missing 411, Alaska. I'm George Knapp, and this is Coast to Coast AM.
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0: Welcome back. David Politis is the director of Can-Am Missing Project and has a background that includes 20 years of law enforcement and then positions in technology. He's well known nationally and internationally for his books, films, and countless interviews, including many here on Coast to Coast, about missing persons, strange disappearances, which meet a very specific list of criteria that he developed. And he's identified clusters of where these seemingly inexplicable things have happened. His latest work is Missing 411 Alaska. Dave, it's always great to have you on the show. Welcome back.
1: Hey, George. Thanks for having me. I appreciate it. And yeah, this book is quite different than others in the past. Alaska is a wild place.
0: Oh my gosh. I learned a lot about Alaska. Just you do some preliminary stuff with all the challenges, natural and otherwise. You know, you're a former lawman. I can't imagine how it would be for law enforcement to cover the state, let alone to, you know, to investigate the kind of things that you're looking into.
1: Well, given some background, about 15 years ago when I first got into this, I was invited by NASSAR, National Association of Search and Rescue Professionals, to speak at their conference up in Lake Tahoe. About 2,000 people in the audience, I ran down the profile points that I'd established and spoke about some times where dogs were brought in, they couldn't find a scent, et cetera. I ran through several cases, spoke for about 90 minutes. At the end, I had some time, and I asked for some questions. And way in the back, two guys stand up, big guys. They said, hey, we're Alaska State Troopers, and we're happy that finally NASSAR has invited somebody to speak about an issue that we are faced with every month in Alaska. What Mr. Politis has said is fact. And your organization tends to avoid these topics, but I wish that we would have more discussions about this. So, Mr. Politis, thanks for being here. We appreciate it. That was the last time I was ever invited to NASSAR to talk, but that was the kind of feedback I got about Alaska.
0: You write flatteringly about that organization in this book, and I was wondering, gosh, maybe they're actually helping you.
1: You know, they haven't helped. I've requested several documents out of them. I've gotten nothing. But what is flattering and factual about them is I think they're probably the best search and rescue group ran by a state organization in the U.S. because they have the technology, they have the practice, and the number of cases that gets thrown at them every year is overwhelming. And considering that the topography, the weather, everything works against them there, I think they do a great job.
0: I think Alaska would be a challenge, too, in, well, so many ways, you know, volcanoes and mountain ranges and vast forests and everything, and stretched resources pretty thin, I would imagine, for law enforcement. But just people go there to disappear. They drop off the map. It's why they go to Alaska. They'll pick some cabin in the middle of nowhere and no neighbors for 100 miles. I think it would be an extra challenge for people that vanish because so many of them go there specifically for that purpose.
1: I think a lot of people do go there to get away from people and have an outdoor experience away from society in general. And when you go on a trip, there's a series of things I always tell people to do. And first of all, you leave a map with somebody about where you're going, carry a personal locator beacon, preferably not travel alone. Because if you're off trail and you break your leg and you don't have a personal locator beacon or a sat phone, chances are you're going to die right there. And a lot of people say, oh, it won't happen to me, it won't happen to me. Well, I could probably say that about every one of the 1,500 people I've written about in my books. They never thought it would happen to them.
0: Yeah. What's special about this book is the focus on aviation, on planes that go disappearing. How did you decide to go after that angle?
1: Well, it was a roundabout way because I was looking at missing hikers, hunters, etc., and there are those. But then I started to look into how those people got to those locations. And pretty soon I figured out there's a lot of planes that go missing on very innocuous trips with pilots with tens of thousands of hours of experience. And then I got into the NTSB reports. And they said it was a mystery what happened to many, many, many, many of these planes. And with no answers, with no mayday call, no wreckage, no oil, no gas slick, no witnesses to the incident. And the planes that were being flown were some military planes that were super well maintained and private planes that were also well maintained. And the

0: pictures for these, I don't think a lot of people understand, but Eielson Air Force Base in Alaska has some of the most advanced electronics in the world to monitor the skies, because Soviets and everyone else is trying to bend our allowance of them to come into our airspace. And so we're monitoring that all the time. And so you would think with the most advanced radar avionics in the world that we would know exactly where these planes were and where they disappeared. And in reality, it's just the opposite. And it doesn't make any sense.
1: You know, Alaska, you see these shows about Alaska, and it seems like everybody's got a plane up there. You know, it's almost a version of the Jetsons flying car or something, because, you know, the distance is so vast that there are a heck of a lot of pilots and planes up there, and small ones could disappear somewhere. But the kinds of cases that you're looking at, they're following routes that should be traceable, that they're in areas that could be traceable by radar and other sensor systems. And for them to just disappear, as you document in this book, is really very strange. And it's very similar to your the disappearances of people that you documented in all your other books, too.
0: Well, these planes, the majority of them, George, have locator beacons in the planes themselves. And the wild thing is that the beacons are not activated for some reason, or they're not being picked up, which is completely contrary to the way they're supposed to work. When there's an impact, when the plane has an impact, these things go off automatically. Nobody has to turn them on. And in reality, the number of times that these beacons don't go on is completely baffling. And it's baffling to the investigators themselves. And you'd think, well, there's 5-6 people on the plane. The pilot has 23,000 hours of flight experience. They're flying a route where they filed a flight plan. So they should be able to figure out where they went. And 10, 15, 20, 30, 50 years later, huge planes are never found.
1: Yeah, I mean, and military planes, a lot of people on board that presumably there's got to be some kind of wreckage or, you know, some kind of a beacon of some sort. And that's what you develop, sort of a list of additional criteria for these missing plane cases that go along with your regular 411 criteria. I mean, there's no indication from pilots that they're in trouble, right? There's no mayday. They're not saying, oh, gosh, we got a UFO over us, or we're about to smash into a mountain, we're out of gas, nothing like that.
0: There are a lot of crashes of planes in Alaska, and there are many, many times where the pilot says, hey, I'm having engine trouble, I'm looking for a place to land, or a witness sees a plane going down somewhere. I've excluded all of those cases. And what you come up with is there's probably another 600 cases that aren't in the books of planes that match this profile of no mayday call, no wreckage, no oil, no gas slick, no locator beacon transmission. Search produces no evidence of where they might be. And these searches, George, are not one day in, one day out, they're gone. There are searches that have been going on for 3-4 weeks on some of these cases, on some of the more notorious cases that we all know about. And then sometimes in amongst those cases, a plane also disappears and baffles the searchers and said, hey, we're flying over that area. We didn't see any plane.
1: So let's jump into a couple of these things. Let me say this before. Early in the book, you have a section about UFO cases. That you got from New Fork. Many of these things I had not read before, but they're really great cases, fascinating UFO encounters. And you have a section about UFO encounters between pilots and unknown objects. Why'd you include that?
0: You know, I want to make people aware of what's happened in the world. And there's a famous case out of Australia where a pilot was flying from the mainland out to an island delivering products. And then he's halfway over the water in the channel, and he asks air traffic control if there's another plane above him. No. Is there another plane below him? No. And he talks about this UFO that's harassing him, it seems. And he gets more and more nervous. And there's a transcribed conversation between him and air traffic control. And then all of a sudden, there's no more conversation. So they initiate a search. They know exactly where he's at. They searched for a week. They put trawlers in the area. The plane's never found. There's never any wreckage. There's never anything to show that this young man was even over the area that he was in, other than radar had him at that specific region and then he disappeared. So I want people to understand that planes in relationship to UFOs have disappeared in the past. And there has been transcribed audio between a pilot who's concerned about this and then eventually disappears. I just want to lay out the background. And then in Alaska, there's been famous cases where a 747 Japan Airlines cargo flying from the Arctic region over Canada into Alaska, same thing, was harassed by a UFO the size of four...
1: aircraft carriers, right?
0: That's right.
1: Like a, yeah. Shaped and, like a walnut. Shaped
0: yeah,
1: like a
0: exactly.
1: giant walnut. Yeah.
0: He landed in Anchorage, was questioned by the FAA, who denied initially that they had anything around him. Later in the disclosure project, they admitted that they did have something around him. And they, the pilot, the captain, drew sketches of what he saw. Just like you said, it kind of looks like an acorn. But the size of it, and it harassing a 747 cargo, and I thought it was interesting that that cargo plane was carrying wine from Paris. But, yeah. But
1: and then two guys in suits come in and take the FAA records, right? The radar record recordings or something?
0: Correct. And so I went into the records of NIFWORK, and I started to look and see how many UFO sightings there had been in Alaska. And it's off the chart how many there have been. And they go from the bizarre to what you would commonly think of as everyday occurrence. But I mean, there's people who saw giant UFOs on a roadway as they drove up outside of Glen Allen. There's other instances where people were stopped on the side of the road and 5-10 cars were all watching these things dance in the sky. There's another one where pilots at the Air Force Base were told to scramble because there was a UFO flying by at 1,100 knots, not identifying itself, didn't match any military plane from the Soviets or ours, and they scrambled it. These are real common in Alaska, and you don't hear much about it because there's a lot of secrecy about what flies in the skies in Alaska because of the Soviets. But in reality, there's a lot going on.
1: Yeah, it's amazing. I had never heard or read about these cases before, but you can know for sure. You got a sampling that go back to the late 40s. Pretty incredible, very large and fantastically nimble craft. They sure weren't, Chinese drones that were flying around in the 40s and 50s, were they?
0: Absolutely not. And in fact, I think some of the pilots that made comments in some of these reports were equally baffled and interested as to what was going on. And you could tell that they were nervous when they took off, but I wouldn't suspect anything else. But
1: well, coming up, we're going to get into some of the military cases in particular, some of these really big planes with, they're carrying a lot of people, soldiers and airmen and a lot of people who had families. Including a case where the names of those who were on the plane, more than a dozen people, I think, have never been released to this day, decades later. We're talking with David Politis about Missing 411 Alaska, the number 4 book in his State series. You have so much ground still to cover. I hope you all stick around here on Coast to Coast AM.

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1: ABC News, I'm Sherry Preston. Folks in the Northeast spent the weekend with a lot of wind and rain, courtesy of the nor'easter that battered the coast. These folks on Cape Cod.
2: It's exciting.
3: Not as bad as if it was snow.
4: We were kind of expecting it to be a little bit more.
1: It was a little bit more for some. Trees downed in Connecticut, heavy flooding and beach erosion along the Jersey Shore and parts of Long Island. British police announcing arrests close to an airbase outside London that's hosting U.S. forces.
5: Five men are now in custody on suspicion of preparing a terrorist act. Officials swarming the area after the call. Bomb disposal robots seen examining the vans, with officials blocking off the area and evacuating 85 nearby homes. The U.S. Embassy in the U.K. is now urging American citizens to exercise caution throughout the country.
1: ABC's Lana Louise. Two giant pandas are waking up in their new home at the Atlantic Zoo today, Ping Ping and Fushang. Gifts from China following Xi Jinping's state visit to the U.S. This is ABC News.
6: Hundreds of lawsuits allege that infant formula has harmed preterm babies. But when a possible injury occurs, what happens next is largely up to formula makers. I'm Rachel Spears, and this is your KFF Health News Minute. Federal rules say manufacturers must investigate complaints and tell the FDA if they find a direct relationship between the baby food they make and an infant's death. The FDA told KFF Health News it found no records showing such a link after searching decades of files. 4 years after the Supreme Court overturned Roe v. Wade, the number of abortions continues to climb. People are turning to doctors like Angel Foster via telehealth to get around local abortion bans.
7: Now that people know that they can get safe, fast, effective, affordable care through the mail, there's no going back.
6: Nearly one in three abortions in the U.S. last year relied on telehealth. There's more at kffhealthnews.org.
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9: 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Jill?
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1: I think former lawman Dave Politis can relate to this song. That's Bob Seger's Shakedown. I think that was the theme song or intro song to Beverly Hills Cop 2, but it stands on its own. That's a good tune. We're talking about Dave Politis about missing 411 Alaska, and this next segment, we're going to jump right into some of the most incredible cases. A missing B-29. It had a nickname of Klondike Cutie. A missing C-47 Skytrain. A plane that carried one of the most famous politicians in America that just vanished, and another plane that that vanished while that search was underway. We'll jump into those and more coming up in our next segment here on Coast to Coast AM.
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0: right, Dave, let's jump into it. A C-47 Skytrain. What can you tell us about that one?
1: Well, the Revette Ambler was the most sophisticated reconnaissance plane in the U.S. in 69. It was known for flying missions off the Kamchatka Peninsula. And Shemya Island is 1,200 miles southwest of Anchorage. It's one of the furthest west of the Aleutian, kind of where Deadliest Catch is filmed, out in that area. It's 2.73 miles long, 4.3 miles wide, and it has a U.S. radar and surveillance weather station there, along with a 10,000-foot-long runway. And Ericsson Air Station was opened on the island in World War II. Well, the Ambler, considered a RC-135E, was a big, big plane. Big four-engine jet. It was one of the biggest ones flown in the sky at the time. Plane had a crew of 19. Now, interestingly, I dug for a month, and I filed a Freedom of Information Act request. And never got the name of the crew. It's never been released. The call sign of the plane was called Irene 92. 30 minutes after it departed Shemya, the plane transmitted the message, Elmendorf Airways, Irene 92, experiencing vibration in flight. Not certain of an emergency. We have the aircraft under control, Irene 92. That was the last contact they had with the plane. There were reportedly unknown microphone clicks that continued for several minutes afterwards. They scrambled planes. They sent Navy crews, Coast Guard into that area. This went on for weeks because this was an important plane. The funny thing is that if you think about what was said about the vibration and the clicking, go back into the days of the X-Files. Many planes experience this around paranormal activity. And when the pilot said he's not declaring an emergency and he has it under control, but when a plane that big starts doing these kind of things, not normal. And you would think that something as large as this plane disappears, you're going to see something. And he was flying over land and following the Aleutians up. So if he went down, he would have went down near islands or on an island.
0: Nothing. Didn't find anything.
1: You know, the oddity to me is that they wouldn't identify anybody on the crew. And I don't understand that.
0: I mean, this many years later, why not? Let's say they're spooks. They're doing some kind of top secret work. Why can their names be released now? I mean, not even to their family members? Somebody must have noticed that they're not around. I mean, the family must have eventually realized they're gone.
1: Well, that's what I searched for. I searched for any communication of family members speaking up in the press months or years later. I could find nothing. And even the pilot's name, which is almost always released, that was never let go. So I don't get it.
0: Let's say it's a Russian missile is fired, or some Russian plane shoots it down, or there was a bomb on board that brought it down suddenly. You'd still find some wreckage. There'd be debris somewhere, right?
1: Well, especially if a missile brought it down in flight, it'd be spread over a huge area. And again, it goes back to, even if that was the case, why wouldn't you release the name of the pilot?
0: Yeah. Let's go into the B-29. So this is, it has a nickname of Klondike Cutie. When did that happen? B-29 is a really big plane. That's a really big deal to have one of those go missing.
1: Yeah, it's huge. It occurred on February 24th, 1947. And this time they listed all of the crew, and there's a long list of people on this flight. They called it a B-29/40 Super Fortress. It was built by a Boeing plant in Wichita. It was first assigned to the 717th Strategic Recon Group. And then in February 45, the plane was flown to Spokane, where it received a complete overhaul. Then it was sent to Alaska for long-term cold weather testing. Then on the 24th of February, it took off from Elmendorf Airfield with 13 crew members. The military said it was on a routine training flight along the Alaskan coast. And it this tells you how big this plane is. It could fly for 11 hours, and it had fuel for 11. And it disappeared north off of Kodiak Island. And it's important to understand that the B-29, before we move forward with the story, had is the most advanced bomber in the world during World War II. It was the most expensive weapon developed in World War II. First combat aircraft designed with pressurized design. It had the largest engines of its time. And it was designed with the most advanced remote-controlled turret fire. It was responsible for devastating Japan. I could go on and on about how advanced this plane was. It could fly to 32,000 feet. It was known to carry nuclear weapons, but there was none on this flight. Empty, it weighed 74,500 pounds. Its range was 3,200 miles, and it carried emergency rations for 10 days.

0: this plane was piloted by super experienced people and had a backup crew on the plane. And it was assigned to the Alaska Legion to gather weather information and had new equipment on it. It was flying, it was called the Klondike Cutie, and because it flew south from Elmendorf and then straight to Bruin Pass, where it made its last transmission. They knew it was in this area because the pilot was very, very standard, updating every 10, 15 minutes. Then all of a sudden there was nothing. There were several checkpoints it didn't make. And immediately Elmendorf sent a plane up to look, then sent 3, 4, 5, 6, 7 planes. There was a commanding general in Alaska at the time that was all over this. Because of its notoriety, because people knew who it was, because it disappeared over land, a general said he was positive they'd find it. And weirdly, as time went on, they found not just wreckage, they found nothing. And the general all of a sudden went radio silent. He didn't want to say anything anymore. But he said that they would find the crew alive because it was on an 800-mile training flight. Even if it had to go down, he felt everyone would live. Just as time went on this flight, it just got stranger and stranger. And the weird thing is, George, this happened almost 73, 4, 5 years ago, and it disappeared over land, yet something this large, and it had a... like the old American Airlines flights, that silver exterior to it, it would have reflected sun and should have been easy to see, yet nothing.
1: You write in this book, Missing 411 Alaska, that every available military aircraft in Alaska was assigned to search for this B-29. It lasted a month. And they didn't find anything. I mean, that's a lot of aircraft looking for it. And a B-29, they're hard to bring down, even with people on the ground shooting at it. It's a very hardy plane. You'd think they'd find something. But you did find out something decades later, I guess, that would reveal that it was not a routine mission. What was going on? What were they doing?
0: They weren't real clear, but they said that they were on some kind of mission that was classified. Originally, it was just going to be a weather-related incident, and they weren't totally transparent about it, but they did admit that it was on a classified mission, but that was it. And you'd think maybe they'd let loose with a little bit after 70 years, but nope, they never did.
1: You have another case of a Catalina flying boat, and this disappeared in 1947. These also are really hardy planes. This is the kind of plane you'd want to be on if you're flying over Alaska, because they're going to land on water. And this thing vanishes. At the end of it, here's a key quote that I wanted to bring up in the show. The more I write about missing aircraft in Alaska, you write, the more I'm convinced something very unusual is happening. Too many times, whatever happens occurs so quickly that the pilots have no time to tell anyone that they're in trouble. And they're not saying Mayday. They're not saying, hey, something's coming to get us. They're not saying anything, are they?
0: Nothing. And that Catalina flying boat, that's unique because it can land anywhere, land, water. And they routinely do land on water because they pick up other aircraft. Sometimes they land next to Coast Guard cutters and they pick up people. And when that plane disappeared, they originally thought that they were going to find it parked in a cove somewhere. And that was one of the first cases that got me onto these planes that had the ability to land on water, whether they were designed specifically like that plane or whether it was a plane that had floats on it. That really had me paying attention. And when I say that there's no time for any messages, there's no time for any Mayday, there's no nothing, what could cause that? And unless it's catastrophic failure of the entire fuselage, but if the plane fell apart in the air, then pieces of it would float on the water because the plane was designed to float. But nothing is ever found. And it's not like we wait days to

0: search for these things. That plane search started right away again when it didn't make it back. And there's a huge, huge search. And they, again, they find nothing. And when you think about 3, 4, 5 planes like that, okay, well, we can kind of buy into that. But I'm telling you, there's hundreds of these planes in Alaska where there's not an iota of information about what happened to them.
1: You write about a particular period in this section of the book about a missing C-54 Skymaster, but it's one of several. January 1950, the first 7 weeks of 1950, you say, not good for the U.S. Air Force. They lost 6 aircraft. I know it's Cold War, and maybe there were some shenanigans going on that they weren't telling the public about, but that's a lot of aircraft and a lot of aircraft members, crew members. Are they all in this category, all 6 of those, or you're just giving a general statement about how deadly it was to be up in the air at that time?
0: Well, as an example, there was that C-54 Skymaster January 26th. And then on July 21st, 51, a DC-4 Canadian Pacific airliner disappeared near Juneau. That was never found. That was a civilian airliner. And 6 days later, there's a Norseman airplane along the Malaspina Glacier near Yakutat that also disappeared. That was 6 days after the Canadian Pacific Airlines flight. And then on November 15, 52, a C-119 Fairchild called a flying boxcar disappeared near Kodiak. And it seems like, and I wrote about this in my Missing 411 Eastern book, that that time around 1945 to 1953, there was a huge number of people who disappeared in Pennsylvania, a lot of them young people. And they were, I called it a cluster there. And I didn't say it in this book, but afterwards, after I wrote it, I started to think, you know what? That 1950 early cluster of missing planes in Alaska kind of matches the time frame of the missing people in Pennsylvania. And what was happening in the early 50s over mundane airspace of Juneau with an airliner, that doesn't make any sense at all.
1: Well, that same time period was a massive wave of UFO sightings all over the country. In fact, you're talking about this C-54 Skymaster, 1950. It's on its way to Great Falls Air Force Base in Montana, which itself has a rich UFO history dating back to that period. Films that were just recently released by the White House of UFO activity in the early 50s there. And, you know, there's a heck of a lot of UFO activity all over the country. Are you saying flat out that you think at least some of these missing planes were scooped up by UFOs or taken somewhere else?
0: Well, you know, the other thing I talk about at the beginning of the book is a man named Bruce Gerner, who was flying off the coast of southern Florida, flown a route, probably did it 20 times in his plane. And as he was flying to West Palm Beach, he entered these clouds that were circling in a strange formation. And he ended up explaining that he was flying in this tube of clouds and a route that should have taken him 90 minutes. He made it in a little over 25 minutes. And he said that was impossible. And people have said that he entered a portal and somehow came out the other end. And what if there's some type of cloud formations that form and you don't come out the other end, or something else happens to you that we don't understand? And if you think about the Bermuda Triangle, what Gerner experienced could have been experienced by dozens or hundreds of planes in that area. And who's to say that something similar to that or something with a UFO isn't happening in Alaska? Because the number of people and planes that have disappeared in that region make no sense at all.
1: I remember you talking to us about that case before on one of the previous shows when one of your books came out. I'm not sure which one it was, but yeah, that was a really strange one. What about ships? So Bermuda Triangle planes disappear, but ships disappear there as well. They presumably could meet the same fate. And did you find any, maybe this is a future book, but did you find any ships or boats like that in Alaska that did the same thing as the planes did?
0: There's one case where I wrote about in the book that there are hundreds and hundreds of boats and ships that have disappeared in Alaska without a trace. One in particular is a man who had worked his fishing trawler for 35 years.

0: in the boat because nothing in the nets indicated that he was pulling him in or that there was a problem. And this man has been a 33-year fisherman, and bango, he's gone. And nobody could explain it. In fact, it baffled the Coast Guard. And in their reports, they said they didn't have an explanation for what happened to this man. And just like you said, it doesn't make any sense, but you know, there's a lot of strange things that happen over the water. And in the book, I talk about an area off the southern coast of Alaska where there are two pyramids in the water at the base of. And it's never talked about. I learned about it maybe 10 years ago at a conference I went to. And if you look at Google Earth, off the southern coast of Alaska, there are these things sitting there that are perfect pyramids in the water, on the ground.
1: Yeah. That was a kind of gave me chills reading that stuff. And I'm amazed that I never heard of those before. Well, we still are leading up to what became the most famous by far airplane crash or missing airplane, presumably crashed, in the history of Alaska, carrying a man who was in direct line of succession to become president in the case of an emergency, the highest ranking politician we know of that's ever died in an Alaska crash, presuming it's a crash. But he vanished along with a congressional candidate and other people on the plane, and it has never been solved to this day. Much more to come here with our guest, Dave Politis. Missing 411 Alaska is the book, the new book, and it's filled with really fascinating stuff. We'll be right back.

0: whole thing's got me thinking about how privileged I've been.
1: America's a wonderful country.
0: If I were a black man, I'd be furious.
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5: 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They say they need to charge more thanks to inflation and the expiration of enhanced tax credits that helped people buy plans on the individual marketplace. ACA enrollment has fallen by about 3 million people this year. 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
10: From ABC News, I'm Sherry Preston. A wicked autumn nor'easter causing power outages, flooding, beach erosion, and downed trees all along the northeast coast. ABC meteorologist Leslie Lopez says the storm has also been deadly.
11: In New York, 56-year-old New York City worker Leighton Brown killed

0: killed after debris from a tree fell onto a parking lot.
1: Broke my heart. He's just a good guy.
0: And a state of emergency in New Jersey for 8 counties. Coastal regions inundated with rain and flooding.
2: Major shoreline loss further south as well. Massive waves slamming beachfront communities in the Carolinas. 5 men being held on terror charges after they were arrested near a British airbase playing host to U.S. forces in the war against Iran. The 5 are being held on suspicion of terrorism and offenses involving explosives.
3: The arrests come at a tense moment in the war. Iran this weekend claimed it captured a second U.S. underwater drone in the Strait of Hormuz. And the Iranian foreign minister said his country is ready for the war to resume, even if it comes to a doomsday war. President Trump says he expects more talks this week.
2: ABC's Karen Waugh. A New York prosecutor is reopening an investigation into allegations of rape at Cornell University in a frat house 2 years ago.
4: It comes after a former student identified as Jane Doe sued Cornell, the Chi Phi fraternity, and 7 of its members, claiming they pressured her to take drugs and sexually assaulted her in 2024. Her lawsuit includes an alleged screenshot of a fraternity group chat from that night, in which a member allegedly told others she was available for sex. The DA says he never saw that chat until this lawsuit was filed.
2: ABC's Sophie Flay, a 13-year-old in Hobbs, New Mexico, accused of shooting his teacher multiple times. The teacher still hospitalized. 2 giant pandas waking up in their new home at the Atlanta Zoo, Ping Ping and Fu Shuang, gifts from China following Xi Jinping's state visit. This is ABC News.
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2: Days before her Tennessee execution, Christia Pike is asking for her life to be spared.
4: Pike was 18 when she and her then boyfriend tortured and murdered their fellow classmate Colleen Slemmer in 1995. The 3 were in a job training program together. Pike confessed to the crime shortly after, saying she thought Slemmer was trying to steal her boyfriend. Pike's attorneys are calling on Governor Bill Lee to commute her sentence to life without parole, citing the trauma she endured as a child, as well as her history of mental illness.
2: ABC's Hannah Patah. A White House dinner to discuss AI. ABC's Allison Cusick with a few of the details.
7: President Trump last night met privately with Anthropic CEO Dario Amodei, saying this before their dinner.
8: I'm for let's go and let's win. You know, we're about a year, maybe a year and a half up on China.
7: But Amodei has pushed for an industry-wide AI development slowdown. Axios reports OpenAI and Anthropic are now investigating tens of thousands of incidents in recent months where rogue AI agents bypassed security guardrails, including targeting U.S. government websites.
2: Now on to the hurricanes. Hurricane Nolo battering Hawaii with wind, waves, and more than a foot of rain. There was also some concern that Mount Kilauea volcano could erupt, spreading volcanic hail across the island in the wind. Meantime, Hurricane Polo bearing down on Mexico's Baja California and headed for the southwest. Parts of Arizona, Utah, Colorado, and New Mexico could get drenched. Sherry Preston, ABC News.
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0: Good evening, everyone. You're in the right place at the right time. This is Coast to Coast AM, blasting out of the Mojave Desert like a Scirocco, blazing across the land, slamming into your radio like a supercharged nanoparticle of unobtainium. Greetings from the boldest, bawdiest, most outrageous city in the world, the planetary capital of sun, fun, sin, sex, and secrets, my not-so-humble hometown, Las Vegas, Nevada. My name is George Knapp, your occasional host, designated driver of the airwaves, and moderator of tonight's upcoming cacophonous cavalcade of conversation. What's shaking out there? It's stormy here in the desert, a slightly stormy Sunday, likely a stormy Monday too. Dark gray skies, cloud bursts of these thick raindrops. They don't last too long, but are very welcome here. You know, late September, most of October is always the best time of the year here in Las Vegas. So if you're thinking about a visit, now's the time to do it. The worst of the heat is behind us. A person can, you know, walk out to the mailbox without bursting into flames. Humans emerge from their burrows for the first time since late April. Nice. You know, we have two ultra intriguing guests tonight, both of them talented writers and investigators. David Politis is well known to our audience and is always one of the show's most requested guests. He created his own unique niche in the realm of the unusual, the missing 411 mysteries, unusual disappearances, and a very specific list of criteria which separate these vanishings from, say, garden variety deaths, murders, accidents, animal attacks, things like that. His investigations, as many of you know, started in national parks, then expanded to national forests and other public lands, then into urban areas. Thousands and thousands of cases later, he's still digging. And tonight, the unveiling of a new batch of baffling mysteries, all of them focused on the last frontier, Alaska. But with a twist, a major percentage of these incidents involving airplanes that just went poof, disappeared. The planes and their crews and passengers are never seen again. No wreckage, no bodies, no nothing ever found. Dave joins us moments from now. On the second half tonight, a longtime friend and colleague of mine who spent the bulk of his journalism career prowling dark alleys and dark stories here in Las Vegas. Joe Shaneman has worked for newspapers, magazines, radio, is a published author, and one of his books, Vegas Ragdoll, tells the unbelievable but all true tale of a father and son hitman team responsible for an unknown number of murders for hire. The clients include the mob, labor unions, casino owners, and sometimes I think they just did it for their own ends. And they tried to recruit a young woman into the family business, too. It's a heck of a tale. One of many that Joe has covered in his years here, and I promise that will be a fun chat coming up 2 hours from now. Our webmaster, Alec Fernandez, and I have pulled together our usual assortment of items and oddities culled from news media around the world. We call it Knapp's News. You can find it on the Coast to Coast AM website. Among the stories there tonight, a recap of the pummeling that both sides of our country is getting this weekend from powerful storms. A nor'easter, that's what they call it, that's flooding and pounding the East Coast. Two hurricanes, I guess, are heading toward the West Coast. Nolo and Polo are the names. I think that's what I read. Hope all of our friends and listeners in Hawaii are battened down tonight because it looks like trouble is at their door. We have some of the most compelling photos and images of the storms and storm preparations from around the country on our website tonight. Also there, two UFO-related news stories. One is from the Liberation Times, and it's about recent reports that the president has authorized the shootdown of at least some unknown objects that might be seen over U.S. military bases. Is this true? Has that order been given? Kind of tough to get a straight answer about it. And there's a second piece from Politico, which, as I recall, is one of the White House banned media outfits, about the politics of UFO disclosure and why scientists are getting a little uneasy and impatient about it, whether something really is cooking in the kitchen on this. Another day, another AI-related scare, this time how AI agents ran amok in a simulated world. Might they do the same in a real physical world? We don't know yet. Also, for the first time in a century, a new species of cat has been found, this one in South America. My personal opinion is that the world is always better and needs more cats, so that was a very cool discovery, first species of feline in over 100 years to be found. Those stories and more in Knapp's News, and while you're there, check out how to become a Coast Insider. The cost is about 15 cents a day if you subscribe for a year. gives you access to a huge archive of programs and interviews, including the Art Bell Vault. You can listen anytime you want, as often as you want. It's a good deal. So, too, is a subscription to Beyond Belief. That's George Norrie's television program in which he interviews fascinating guests on similar topics, similar to what he does so well here on the radio. And with that, let's assume the position. Bring in the dog and the cat, and what the heck, the other cat, too. Put on a pot of Joe, slide your bod into those autumn jammies, and your toes into your best bunny slippers. Plop yourself down in a comfy spot, turn down the lights, and turn up the radio, because we're about ready to rumble. In a moment, David Politis, Missing 411, Alaska. I'm George Knapp, and this is Coast to Coast AM.
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0: Welcome back. David Politis is the director of Can-Am Missing Project and has a background that includes 20 years in law enforcement and then positions in technology. He's well known nationally and internationally for his books, films, and countless interviews, including many here on Coast to Coast, about missing persons, strange disappearances, which meet a very specific list of criteria that he developed. And he's identified clusters of where these seemingly inexplicable things have happened. His latest work is Missing 411 Alaska. Dave, it's always great to have you on the show. Welcome back.
1: Hey, George. Thanks for having me. I appreciate it. And yeah, this book is quite different than others in the past. Alaska is a wild place.
0: Oh my gosh. I learned a lot about Alaska. Just you did do some preliminary stuff with all the challenges, natural and otherwise. You know, you're a former lawman. I can't imagine how it would be for law enforcement to cover the state, let alone to, you know, to investigate the kind of things that you're looking into.
1: Well, given some background, about 15 years ago when I first got into this, I was invited by NASSAR, National Association of Search and Rescue Professionals, to speak at their conference up in Lake Tahoe. About 2,000 people in the audience, I ran down the profile points that I'd established and spoke about some times where dogs were brought in, they couldn't find a scent, et cetera. I ran through several cases, spoke for about 90 minutes. At the end, I had some time, and I asked for some questions. And way in the back, two guys stand up, big guys. They said, hey, we're Alaska State Troopers, and we're happy that finally NASSAR has invited somebody to speak about an issue that we are faced with every month in Alaska. What Mr. Politis has said is fact, and your organization tends to avoid these topics, but I wish that we would have more discussions about this. So, Mr. Politis, thanks for being here. We appreciate it. That was the last time I was ever invited to NASSAR to talk, but that was the kind of feedback I got about Alaska.
0: You write flatteringly about that organization in this book, and I was wondering, gosh, maybe they're actually helping you.
1: You know, they haven't helped. I've requested several documents out of them. I've gotten nothing. But what is flattering and factual about them is I think they're probably the best search and rescue group ran by a state organization in the U.S. because they have the technology, they have the practice, and the number of cases that gets thrown at them every year is overwhelming. And considering that the topography, the weather, everything works against them there, I think they do a great job.
0: Yeah, I think Alaska would be a challenge, too, in, well, so many ways, you know, volcanoes and mountain ranges and vast forests and everything, and stretched resources pretty thin, I would imagine, for law enforcement. But just people go there to disappear. They drop off the map. It's why they go to Alaska. They'll pick some cabin in the middle of nowhere and no neighbors for 100 miles. I think it would be an extra challenge for people that vanish because so many of them go there specifically for that purpose.
1: I think a lot of people do go there to get away from people and have an outdoor experience away from society in general. And when you go on a trip, there's a series of things I always tell people to do. And first of all, you leave a map with somebody about where you're going, carry a personal locator beacon, preferably not travel alone. Because if you're off trail and you break your leg and you don't have a personal locator beacon or a sat phone, chances are you're going to die right there. And a lot of people say, oh, it won't happen to me, it won't happen to me. Well, I could probably say that about every one of the 1,500 people I've written about in my books. They never thought it would happen to them.
0: Yeah. What's special about this book is the focus on aviation, on planes that go disappearing. How did you decide to go after that angle?
1: Well, it was a roundabout way because I was looking at missing hikers, hunters, et cetera, and there are those. But then I started to look into how those people got to those locations. And pretty soon I figured out there's a lot of planes that go missing on very innocuous trips with pilots with tens of thousands of hours of experience. And then I got into the NTSB reports, and they said it was a mystery what happened to many, many, many, many of these planes. And with no answers, with no mayday call, no wreckage, no oil, no gas slick, no witnesses to the incident. And the planes that were being flown were some military planes that were super well maintained and private planes that were also well maintained. And the searches for these, I don't think a lot of people understand, but Eielson Air Force Base in Alaska has some of the most advanced electronics in the world to monitor the skies, because Soviets and everyone else is trying to bend our allowance of them to come into our airspace. And so we're monitoring that all the time. And so you would think with the most advanced radar avionics in the world that we would know exactly where these planes were and where they disappeared.

0: And in reality, it's just the opposite, and it doesn't make any sense.
1: You know, Alaska, you see these shows about Alaska, and it seems like everybody's got a plane up there. You know, it's almost a version of the Jetsons flying car or something, because, you know, the distance is so vast that there are a heck of a lot of pilots and planes up there, and small ones could disappear somewhere. But the kinds of cases that you're looking at, they're following routes that should be traceable, that they're in areas that could be traceable by radar and other sensor systems. And for them to just disappear, as you document in this book, is really very strange. And it's very similar to your the disappearances of people that you documented in all your other books, too.
0: Well, these planes, the majority of them, George, have locator beacons in the planes themselves. And the wild thing is that the beacons are not activated for some reason, or they're not being picked up, which is completely contrary to the way they're supposed to work. When there's an impact, when the plane has an impact, these things go off automatically. Nobody has to turn them on. And in reality, the number of times that these beacons don't go on is completely baffling. And it's baffling to the investigators themselves. And you'd think, well, there's 5-6 people on the plane. The pilot has 23,000 hours of flight experience. They're flying a route where they filed a flight plan. So they should be able to figure out where they went. And 10, 15, 20, 30, 50 years later, huge planes are never found.
1: Yeah, I mean, and military planes, a lot of people on board that presumably there's got to be some kind of wreckage or, you know, some kind of a beacon of some sort. And that's what you develop, sort of a list of additional criteria for these missing plane cases that go along with your regular 411 criteria. I mean, there's no indication from pilots that they're in trouble, right? There's no mayday. They're not saying, oh, gosh, we got a UFO over us, or we're about to smash into a mountain, we're out of gas, nothing like that.
0: There are a lot of crashes of planes in Alaska, and there are many, many times where the pilot says, hey, I'm having engine trouble, I'm looking for a place to land, or a witness sees a plane going down somewhere. I've excluded all of those cases. And what you come up with is there's probably another 600 cases that aren't in the books of planes that match this profile of no mayday call, no wreckage, no oil, no gas slick, no locator beacon transmission. Search produces no evidence of where they might be. And these searches, George, are not one day in, one day out, they're gone. There are searches that have been going on for 3-4 weeks on some of these cases, on some of the more notorious cases that we all know about. And then sometimes in amongst those cases, a plane also disappears and baffles the searchers and said, hey, we're flying over that area. We didn't see any plane.
1: So let's jump into a couple of these things. Let me say this before. Early in the book, you have a section about UFO cases. That you got from New Fork. Many of these things I had not read before, but they're really great cases, fascinating UFO encounters. And you have a section about UFO encounters between pilots and unknown objects. Why'd you include that?
0: You know, I want to make people aware of what's happened in the world. And there's a famous case out of Australia where a pilot was flying from the mainland out to an island delivering products. And then he's halfway over the water in the channel, and he asks air traffic control if there's another plane above him. No. Is there another plane below him? No. And he talks about this UFO that's harassing him, it seems. And he gets more and more nervous, and there's a transcribed conversation between him and air traffic control, and then all of a sudden, there's no more conversation. So they initiate a search. They know exactly where he's at. They search for a week. They put trawlers in the area. The plane's never found. There's never any wreckage. There's never anything to show that this young man was even over the area that he was in, other than radar had him at that specific region and then he disappeared. So I want people to understand that planes in relationship to UFOs have disappeared in the past. And there has been transcribed audio between a pilot who's concerned about this and then eventually disappears. I just want to lay out the background. And then in Alaska, there's been famous cases where a 747 Japan Airlines cargo flying from the Arctic region over Canada into Alaska, same thing, was harassed by a UFO the size of four...
1: aircraft carriers, right?
0: That's right. Something
1: like a, yeah. Shaped like a walnut. Giant walnut. Yeah.
0: He landed in Anchorage, was questioned by the FAA, who denied initially that they had anything around him. Later in the disclosure project, they admitted that they did have something around him. And the captain drew sketches of what he saw. Just like you said, it kind of looks like an acorn. But the size of it, and it harassing a 747 cargo, and I thought it was interesting that cargo plane was carrying wine from Paris. But, yeah. But
1: and then two guys in suits come in and take the FAA records, right? The radar record recordings or something?
0: Correct. And so I went into the records of NUFORC, and I started to look and see how many UFO sightings there had been in Alaska. And it's off the chart how many there have been. And they go from the bizarre to what you would commonly think of as everyday occurrence. But, I mean, there's people who saw giant UFOs on a roadway as they drove up outside of Glen Allen. There's other instances where people were stopped on the side of the road and 5-10 cars were all watching these things dance in the sky. There's another one where pilots at the Air Force Base were told to scramble because there was a UFO flying by at 1,100 knots, not identifying itself, didn't match any military plane from the Soviets or ours, and they scrambled it. These are real common in Alaska, and you don't hear much about it because there's a lot of secrecy about what flies in the skies in Alaska because of the Soviets. But in reality, there's a lot going on.
1: Yeah, it's amazing. I had never heard or read about these cases before, but you can know for sure. You got a sampling that go back to the late 40s. Pretty incredible, very large and fantastically nimble craft. They sure weren't, Chinese drones that were flying around in the 40s and 50s, were they?
0: Absolutely not. And in fact, I think some of the pilots that made comments in some of these reports were equally baffled and interested as to what was going on. And you could tell that they were nervous when they took off, but I wouldn't suspect anything else. But
1: well, coming up, we're going to get into some of the military cases in particular, some of these really big planes they're carrying a lot of people, soldiers and airmen and a lot of people who had families. Including a case where the names of those who were on the plane, more than a dozen people, I think, have never been released to this day, decades later. We're talking with David Politis about Missing 411 Alaska, the number 4 book in his State series. You have so much ground still to cover. I hope you all stick around here on Coast to Coast AM.

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2: ABC News, I'm Sherry Preston. Up and down the East Coast, cleanup after rain and at times hurricane-force winds from the nor'easter that hit all weekend. Hawaii is still feeling the effects of Hurricane Nolo. ABC's Jacqueline Lee is there.
3: National Guard troops already rescuing some residents. And while the Big Island avoided a direct hit, Nolo churned off the coast for 36 hours. And the threat from that much rain remains, especially after Hurricane Lala destroyed parts of the island just 6 weeks ago.
2: And parts of the American Southwest could see drenching rain today as Hurricane Polo heads for landfall on Mexico's Pacific coast. Five men are now facing charges, including suspicion of terrorism in the UK after they were arrested near a major Air Force base outside London. That base also a staging area for American strikes against Iran. Prosecutors in upstate New York are now reopening an investigation into allegations of sexual assault 2 years ago at a fraternity at Cornell University. This is ABC News.
4: 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A coverage disruption could be fatal. I'm Jackie Fortier, and this is your KFF Health News Minute. Darian Blackman switched to a new health insurer. Then came 6 weeks of confusion. Which plan would cover medication he needed after a heart transplant? Here's his wife, Sonia Smith.
5: He received some of his medications, but not all of them.
4: Blackman later collapsed and died. This couple's situation was extreme, but many Americans struggle to continue treatment as they switch to cheaper health plans. More states want to shame employers that use your tax dollars to cover health costs for their low-income workers. Some California lawmakers want to publicly identify large companies with employees enrolled in Medicaid. New Jersey will start fining businesses that have at least 50 employees on the government health insurance program. There's more at kffhealthnews.org.
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7: New rules that require millions of Americans to work to access Medicaid are stricter than many expected. I'm Katherine Houghton, and this is your KFF Health News Minute. Some people are likely to get exemptions, but it's not enough to have a serious medical condition like cancer. Trump administration regulations say Medicaid enrollees will have to prove they're too sick to work. Consumer advocates say doing that could be hard, and many people who should qualify for an exemption could lose coverage instead. The Federal Family and Medical Leave Act protects people's jobs, but Jocelyn Fry, president of the National Partnership for Women and Families, says
8: it has its limitations, and one of them is that it's unpaid leave.
7: Two-thirds of people who qualify for FMLA leave said they can't afford to go without a paycheck. Most Americans say people should get paid for the time they take off work to care for aging family members. There's more at kffhealthnews.org.
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1: I think former lawman Dave Politis can relate to this song. That's Bob Seger's Shakedown. I think that was the theme song or intro song to Beverly Hills Cop 2, but it stands on its own. That's a good tune. We're talking with Dave Politis about missing 411 Alaska, and this next segment, we're going to jump right into some of the most incredible cases. A missing B-29. It had a nickname of Klondike Cutie. A missing C-47 Skytrain. A plane that carried one of the most famous politicians in America that just vanished, and another plane that that vanished while that search was underway. We'll jump into those and more coming up in our next segment here on Coast to Coast AM.
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1: All right, Dave, let's jump into it. A C-47 Skytrain. What can you tell us about that one?
4: Well, the Revette Ambler was the most sophisticated reconnaissance plane in the U.S. in 69. It was known for flying missions off the Kamchatka Peninsula. And Shemya Island is 1,200 miles southwest of Anchorage. It's one of the furthest west of the Aleutian, kind of where Deadliest Catch is filmed, out in that area. It's 2.73 miles long, 4.3 miles wide, and it has a U.S. radar and surveillance weather station there, along with a 10,000-foot-long runway. And Ericsson Air Station was opened on the island in World War II. Well, the Ambler, considered a RC-135E, was a big, big plane, big four-engine jet. It was one of the biggest ones flown in the sky at the time. Plane had a crew of 19. Now, interestingly, I dug for a month, and I filed a Freedom of Information Act request and never got the name of the crew. It's never been released. The call sign of the plane was called Irene 92. 30 minutes after it departed Shemya, the plane transmitted the message, Elmendorf Airways, Irene 92, experiencing vibration in flight. Not certain of an emergency. We have the aircraft under control, Irene 92. That was the last contact they had with the plane.

0: There were reportedly unknown microphone clicks that continued for several minutes afterwards. They scrambled planes. They sent Navy crews, Coast Guard into that area. This went on for weeks because this was an important plane. The funny thing is that if you think about what was said about the vibration and the clicking, go back into the days of the X-Files. Many planes experience this around paranormal activity. And when the pilot said he's not declaring an emergency and he has it under control, but when a plane that big starts doing these kind of things, not normal. And you would think that something as large as this plane disappears, you're going to see something. And he was flying over land and following the Aleutians up. So if he went down, he would have went down near islands or on an island.
1: Nothing. Didn't find anything.
0: You know, the oddity to me is that they wouldn't identify anybody on the crew. And I don't understand that.
1: I mean, this many years later, why not? Let's say they're spooks. They're doing some kind of top secret work. Why couldn't their names be released now? I mean, not even to their family members? Somebody must have noticed that they're not around. I mean, the family must have eventually realized they're gone.
0: Well, that's what I searched for. I searched for any communication of family members speaking up in the press months or years later. I could find nothing. And even the pilot's name, which is almost always released, that was never let go. So I don't get it.
1: Let's say it's a Russian missile is fired, or some Russian plane shoots it down, or there was a bomb on board that brought it down suddenly. You'd still find some wreckage. There'd be debris somewhere, right?
0: Well, especially if a missile brought it down in flight, it'd be spread over a huge area. And again, it goes back to, even if that was the case, why wouldn't you release the name of the pilot?
1: Yeah. Let's go into the B-29. So this is, it has a nickname of Klondike Cutie. When did that happen? B-29 is a really big plane. That's a really big deal to have one of those go missing.
0: Yeah, it's huge. Occurred on February 24th, 1947. And this time they listed all of the crew, and there's a long list of people on this flight. They called it a B-29/40 Super Fortress. It was built by a Boeing plant in Wichita. It was first assigned to the 717th Strategic Recon Group. And then in February 45, the plane was flown to Spokane, where it received a complete overhaul. Then it was sent to Alaska for long-term cold weather testing. Then on the 24th of February, it took off from Elmendorf Airfield with 13 crew members. The military said it was on a routine training flight along the Alaskan coast, and this tells you how big this plane is. It could fly for 11 hours, and it had fuel for 11, and it disappeared north off of Kodiak Island. And it's important to understand that the B-29, before we move forward with the story, is the most advanced bomber in the world during World War II. It was the most expensive weapon developed in World War II. First combat aircraft designed with pressurized design. It had the largest engines of its time, and it was designed with the most advanced remote-controlled turret fire. It was responsible for devastating Japan. I could go on and on about how advanced this plane was. It could fly to 32,000 feet. It was known to carry nuclear weapons, but there was none on this flight. Empty, it weighed 74,500 pounds. Its range was 3,200 miles, and it carried emergency rations for 10 days. Now, this plane was piloted by super experienced people and had a backup crew on the plane. And it was assigned to the Alaska region to gather weather information and had new equipment on it. It was flying, it was called the Klondike Cutie, and because it flew south from Elmendorf and then straight to Bruin Pass, where it made its last transmission. There's they knew it was in this area because the pilot was very, very standard, updating every 10, 15 minutes. Then all of a sudden, there was nothing. There were several checkpoints it didn't make. And immediately, Elmendorf sent a plane up to look, then sent 3, 4, 5, 6, 7 planes. There was a commanding general in Alaska at the time that was all over this because of its notoriety, because people knew who it was. Because it disappeared over land, a general said he was positive they'd find it. And weirdly, as time went on, they found not just wreckage, they found nothing. And the general all of a sudden went radio silent. He didn't want to say anything anymore. But he said that they would find the crew alive because it was on an 800-mile training flight. Even if it had to go down, he felt everyone would live. Just as time went on this flight, it just got stranger and stranger. And the weird thing is, George, this happened almost 73, 4, 5 years ago, and it disappeared over land, yet something this large, and it had like the old American Airlines flights, that silver exterior to it, that would have reflected sun and should have been easy to see, yet nothing.
1: You write in this book, Missing 411 Alaska, that every available military aircraft in Alaska was assigned to search for this B-29. It lasted a month, and they didn't find anything. I mean, that's a lot of aircraft looking for it. And a B-29, they're hard to bring down, even with people on the ground shooting at it. It's a very hardy plane. You'd think they'd find something, but you did find out something decades later, I guess, that would reveal that it was not a routine mission. What was going on? What were they doing?
0: They weren't real clear, but they said that they were on some kind of mission that was classified. Originally, it was just going to be a weather-related incident. And they weren't totally transparent about it, but they did admit that it was on a classified mission, but that was it. And you'd think maybe they'd let loose with a little bit after 70 years. But nope, they never did.
1: You have another case of a Catalina flying boat, and this disappeared in 1947. These also are really hardy planes. This is the kind of plane you'd want to be on if you're flying over Alaska because it can land on water. And this thing vanishes. At the end of it, here's a key quote that I wanted to bring up in the show. The more I write about missing aircraft in Alaska, you write, the more I'm convinced something very unusual is happening. Too many times, whatever happens occurs so quickly that the pilots have no time to tell anyone that they're in trouble. And they're not saying Mayday. They're not saying, hey, something's coming to get us. They're not saying anything, are they?
0: Nothing. And that Catalina flying boat, that's unique because it can land anywhere, land, water. And they routinely do land on water because they pick up other aircraft. Sometimes they land next to Coast Guard cutters and they pick up people. And when that plane disappeared, they originally thought that they were going to find it parked in a cove somewhere. And that was one of the first cases that got me onto these planes that had the ability to land on water, whether they were designed specifically like that plane or whether it was a plane that had floats on it. That really had me paying attention. And when I say that there's no time for any messages, there's no time for any Mayday, there's no nothing, what could cause that? And unless it's catastrophic failure of the entire fuselage, but if the plane fell apart in the air, then pieces of it would float on the water because the plane was designed to float. But nothing is ever found. And it's not like we wait days to search for these things. That plane search started right away again when it didn't make it back. And there's a huge, huge search. And they find nothing. And when you think about 3, 4, 5 planes like that, okay, well, we can kind of buy into that. But I'm telling you, there's hundreds of these planes in Alaska where there's not an iota of information about what happened to them.
1: You write about a particular period in this section of the book about a missing C-54 Skymaster, but it's one of several. January 1950, the first 7 weeks of 1950, you say, not good for the U.S. Air Force. They lost six aircraft. I know it's Cold War, and maybe there were some shenanigans going on that they weren't telling the public about, but that's a lot of aircraft and a lot of aircraft members, crew members. Are they all in this category, all six of those, or you're just giving a general statement about how deadly it was to be up in the air at that time?
0: Well, as an example, there was that C-54 Skymaster January 26th, and then on July 21st, 51, a DC-4 Canadian Pacific airliner disappeared near Juneau. That was never found. That was a civilian airliner. And 6 days later, there's a Norseman airplane along the Malaspina Glacier near Yakutat that also disappeared. That was 6 days after the Canadian Pacific Airlines flight. And then on November 15, 52, a C-119 Fairchild called a flying boxcar disappeared near Kodiak. And it seems like, and I wrote about this in my Missing 411 Eastern book, at that time, around 1945 to 1953, there was a huge number of people who disappeared in Pennsylvania, a lot of them young people. And they were, I called it a cluster there. And I didn't say it in this book, but afterwards, after I wrote it, I started to think, you know what? That 1950 early cluster of missing planes in Alaska kind of matches the time frame of the missing people in Pennsylvania. And what was happening in the early 50s over mundane airspace of Juneau with an airliner? That doesn't make any sense at all.
1: Well, that same time period was a massive wave of UFO sightings all over the country. In fact, you're talking about this C-54 Skymaster, 1950. It's on its way to Great Falls Air Force Base in Montana, which itself has a rich UFO history dating back to that period. Films that were just recently released by the White House of UFO activity in the early 50s there. And, there's a heck of a lot of UFO activity all over the country. Are you saying flat out that you think at least some of these missing planes were scooped up by UFOs or taken somewhere else?
0: Well, you know, the other thing I talk about at the beginning of the book is a man named Bruce Gerner, who was flying off the coast of southern Florida, flown a route, probably did it 20 times in his plane. And as he was flying to West Palm Beach, he entered these clouds that were circling in a strange formation. And he ended up explaining that he was flying in this tube of clouds, and a route that should have taken him 90 minutes, he made it in a little over 25 minutes. And he said that was impossible. And people have said that he entered a portal and somehow came out the other end. And what if there's some type of cloud formations that form and you don't come out the other end, or something else happens to you that we don't understand? And if you think about the Bermuda Triangle, what Gerner experienced could have been experienced by dozens or hundreds of planes in that area. And who's to say that something similar to that or something with a UFO isn't happening in Alaska? Because the number of people and planes that have disappeared in that region make no sense at all.
1: I remember you talking to us about that case before on one of the previous shows when one of your books came out. I'm not sure which one it was, but yeah, that was a really strange one. What about ships? So Bermuda Triangle planes disappear, but ships disappear there as well. They presumably could meet the same fate. And did you find any, maybe this is a future book, but did you find any ships or boats like that in Alaska that did the same thing as the planes did?
0: There's one case where I wrote about in the book that there are hundreds and hundreds of boats and ships that have disappeared in Alaska without a trace. One in particular is a man who had worked his fishing trawler for 35 years. All of a sudden, they find the trawler off the coast of Alaska moving along at a very slow pace. So other fishermen went up to it, and they found all the nets in the water. Everything as though he's fishing, not that he brought the nets in and he's trying to unload the fish. He's still fishing, and he's gone. And they searched the waters. They searched for him. They searched the boat. Everything pointed to he should have been in his wheelhouse

driving the boat because nothing in the nets indicated that he was pulling him in or that there was a problem. And this man has been a 33-year fisherman, and bango, he's gone. And nobody could explain it. In fact, it baffled the Coast Guard. And in their reports, they said they didn't have an explanation for what happened to this man. And just like you said, it doesn't make any sense. But, you know, there's a lot of strange things that happen over the water.

0: that are perfect pyramids in the water, on the ground.
1: Yeah. That was a kind of gave me chills reading that stuff, and I'm amazed that I never heard of those before. Well, we still are leading up to what became the most famous by far airplane crash or missing airplane, presumably crashed, in the history of Alaska, carrying a man who was in direct line of succession to become president in the case of an emergency, the highest ranking politician we know of that's ever died in an Alaska crash, presuming it's a crash. But he vanished along with a congressional candidate and other people on the plane, and it has never been solved to this day. Much more to come here with our guest, Dave Politis. Missing 411 Alaska is the book, the new book, and it's filled with really fascinating stuff. We'll be right back.

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1: The ACLU complained in 2014 that 83% of illegal aliens deported by Barack Obama did not get due process. 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
9: From ABC News, I'm Sherry Preston. From the East Coast down to the Pacific, storms battering the country all weekend long. A nor'easter caused downed trees, flooding, and beach erosion. ABC meteorologist Leslie Lopez says there were problems from the Carolinas up through Cape Cod.
10: In North Carolina, shoreline loss in the aftermath of the storm. Massive waves slamming into beachfront communities, tearing away at homes and properties. The storm's winds going up to 80 miles per hour in some areas, blasting the region. Hundreds of thousands losing power in the Northeast. The storm downing power lines, damaging homes, and smashing cars.
9: Hawaii is still feeling the effects of Hurricane Nolo, as the Baja Peninsula and parts of the Southwest will be the targets of Hurricane Polo off Mexico's coast. Five men under arrest in the UK, caught near a major airbase hosting U.S. forces in southwest England. ABC's Lana Moise has details.
11: British police say the public's report led them to the vehicles. President Trump, however, telling reporters the suspects were already under surveillance.
12: The arrest in the UK was fantastic. We had them under investigation.
11: Since March, the U.S. has been launching operations against Iran from that base with heavy bombs.

0: While it's unclear whether the men arrested have ties to Iran, in July, Iran's Islamic Revolutionary Guard said any UK base used to attack Iran is a legitimate target.
1: New York prosecutors are reopening the investigation into allegations that a Cornell University student was raped by several members of the Chi Phi fraternity in 2024. DA Matthew Van Houten.
2: I understand that with sexual abuse and survivors, there is always a period of time that is based on the human being where someone may not understand fully what happened.
1: The alleged victim accuses the school of failing to properly investigate. Now, Cornell says it conducted a thorough investigation at the time and that there were suspensions and expulsions at the time. You're listening to ABC News.
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1: Two giant pandas waking up in the Atlanta Zoo today. Gifts from China, says ABC's Hannah Bata.
5: Their arrival follows Chinese President Xi Jinping's state visit to the U.S. last week. Zoo Atlanta's last pandas went back to China in 2024 after 25 years and 7 cubs. Ping Ping is a good climber with a weakness for apples. Fu Shuang, who turns 6 in a few weeks, is described as quiet and sweet, like the honey she loves.
1: With the war in Iran showing no signs of ending anytime soon, the price of oil is inching up once again toward $107 a barrel. Gas prices now averaging $4.41 a gallon, about $1.30 more than before the war. Some crying foul as the White House uses taxpayer money to run political ads featuring President Trump. The administration says they're merely patriotic ads. ABC Stephen Portnoy.
6: The Democratic-leaning veterans group Vote Vets now pledging to spend $60 million to defeat Republican candidates this fall. And with 5 weeks to go until the midterms, the Trump administration is ramping up spending to sell Americans on the president himself, paid for by taxpayers, running this weekend during college and NFL football games. This ad was a Trump campaign video 3 years ago. The White House says these are PSAs aimed at reminding Americans to love their country.
1: Pope Leo celebrating Mass in Lourdes, France on Sunday. Today he heads to the northern French city of Metz on the final day of his latest papal trip. Sherry Preston, ABC News.
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1: That is the Springsteen version of Viva Las Vegas, which, my personal bias aside, is probably the coolest city-themed song of them all. Could have gone with the Elvis original. Could have gone with ZZ Top's take on it. All three are top of the line. I'm sure there are other versions as well. You know, for a journalist, Las Vegas is like heaven on earth. There's no such thing as a slow news day here. There's so much money and power and corruption. So many big names, celebrities and stars and huge events and sports events. So much glamour and crime and con men and grifters. But also so many people who come here for a second chance or a fresh start. You know, it's an international crossroads, so it is a great town for journalism and for journalists if you can take it. And one reporter who's managed to not only handle it but to thrive here is my next guest. His name is Joe Shaneman, he's going to be here to talk about a number of stories he's covered over the years, but in particular, the case of a father and son hitman team, notorious killers for hire. They worked for the mob, they worked for unions, they worked for casino owners, and sometimes just killed for their own reasons. And we're going to meet Joe in just a moment here on Coast to Coast AM.
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0: Welcome back. Joe Shainman is a journalist, author, and radio host. He spent nearly three decades reporting on Las Vegas. His work includes writing for the New York Times, Las Vegas Sun, Las Vegas Weekly, and other publications. He's received national recognition for his writing. He's here to talk primarily, or at least first, about a book he wrote. It came out about 15 years ago called Vegas Ragdoll, about a father and son hitman team and a young woman who got drawn into their world and was being groomed to join the family business. It's a heck of a book, and it's one tiny glimpse into the seedy side of Las Vegas, the side that Joe has covered for a lot of years. Joe, welcome to Coast to Coast.
1: Yeah, it's great to be here, George. Nice to talk to you.
0: Well, you've interviewed me a few times on a radio show you used to host here in Las Vegas called State of Nevada, which covered everything from crime and politics and sports and big events. But now it's my turn. So I want to get to sort of the Joe origin story. You came here in what year? And was it from Wisconsin?
1: Yeah, I came here from Madison, 1997. And where I was covering crime in the city of Madison. And I'll give you the very short version.
0: Sure.
1: I had read the book Homicide by Dave, I think it's David Simon, and he spent a year with the Baltimore Homicide Unit, and it was just fascinating to me. And in Madison, which is a wonderful place, it's so wonderful, there are very few murders. I wanted to see what it was like to be in a city where there were a lot of murders and try to do what he did in his book. And in 1996, Vegas had the second highest murder rate in the country. I applied for jobs. I was offered jobs to cover city, county, state politics, all kinds of stuff. I said, nope, I want to cover crime. They said, that's the lowest rung of the reporter ladder. I said, I don't care. That's what I wanted to do. And I got the job, and I moved here in April 1st, 1997. April Fool's Day was my first day on the job.
0: And is that Las Vegas Sun?
1: That was the Las Vegas Review Journal, and I stayed there for 3 years before I moved on. And if you want, we can get into why, but that was another. I loved the place. It was great, but a lot of stuff happened there.
0: And you jumped in feet first into the world of covering crime because there was plenty of it.
1: Yeah, I think it was maybe with my first or second month here. You know, I was just covering murders, and you hadn't really in Madison, you never really got the chance to be up close the way you did in Las Vegas. I don't know if it's still that way, and it shook me. And then I got a call from my editor one day and said Andrew Cunanan, who was a suspect in the Versace killing, supposedly had come through Las Vegas, and one of my jobs was to track down the places he had been here. And one of them was a gay spa. And the editor asked me to go there and find out what I could, if Cunanan had actually been there. And I'm writing a new book. And the story I've never really revealed in magazine or newspaper reporting. But, you know, they wanted me to wear a towel in order to go back in the back room to interview people. I said no. And who knows if he ever went there. The link was the owner of the boat where Cunanan was found or something to that effect had also owned the spa, but that owner had nothing to do with what went on with Andrew Cunanan.
0: How was life for you then? Was it chaotic? Were you overwhelmed? I mean, Madison is a much different place from Las Vegas, as you noted.
1: It was very difficult. You know, I called my ex-girlfriend, begged her to take me back. I called the mayor of Madison, asked her for a job if I could come back. I mean, I just wasn't used to not seeing green, not seeing a lot of water. And I was covering the dark side. And I just didn't realize how that would color how I saw everything. I mean, I began to trust nobody, which was the advice I got before I came here, because everything I covered had to do with the bad side of humanity. And it took a long time to, well, I'm still a little bit that way, but it's disappearing after, it takes a while to get that out of your system.
0: Yeah.
1: But yeah. It was tough.
0: Yeah. Tough. I recall my first weekend working for KLA

0: us seeing the dead body of a murder victim thrown off a bridge, and that stays with you. It takes a long time to get used to seeing, well, bodies of anybody who's dead, but I mean a murder victim. Those images stay with you forever, and a lot of people, they don't last in that line of work.
1: Yeah, they don't last, and that's why I'm always fascinated. I never liked those shows, the reality shows of police arresting people. I just like them even more now. Like, I don't know why people glom onto that side of life. Maybe it's escape, or maybe, you know, they've lived it. I don't know. But it really turned me off to anything like that. Every movie I go to now is probably some fantasy or just something not real, because I saw a lot of reality here.
0: Well, you wrote a book, Vegas Ragdoll, about two of the worst. And I'll give you a quote. This is from a veteran homicide detective, Dave Hatch, who I knew for a long time. He's gone now. I don't know if you knew Dave, but he described Tom and Granby Hanley as total cold-blooded killers for money. They were two of the most active contract killers in the Western U.S. They were up for hire as enforcers. I know he told me about seven different murders that he suspected them in, and probably thought there were maybe dozens more. How did you get on the trail of Tom and Granby, and can you give us sort of an overview of who they were?
1: Tom and Granby Hanley, I totally agree with Dave Hatch. The person I got my information from, obviously I'd never met Tom or Granby, and I'm glad I never did, but Wendy, who was Tom's very young bride, she described them kind of, Tom, the same way. She wouldn't shy away from calling him a sociopath. And I got into the story. I wrote a magazine story about Wendy. Her name was Wendy Mazaros now, but Wendy Hanley then, and her marriage to Tom and the life of living with him and what it was like and the chaos and the terror, you know, having to write a suicide note for her husband that he would keep in his pocket just in case, as a sort of an insurance policy in case something ever went wrong and he didn't want, and maybe he'd have to get rid of her. I mean, just terrifying stuff. And it was a while after that a publisher of a book who wanted to do a book about her and Wendy called me and asked me to write a book basically about her life with Tom. And you know, it was tough. She had a very difficult life.
0: Let's get into that. How is it she ends up with somebody like Tom Hanley, who is maybe 40 plus years older than her? Yeah. She did have a very tough upbringing, right?
1: Yeah, very dysfunctional family, many, many children. Father was an alcoholic who was actually somebody that Walter Cronkite talked about on the evening news, because he had a trucking company where he was supposed to transfer the very valuable paintings of Vincent Price, the actor, from the Sahara back to Vincent Price's warehouse in Los Angeles. On the way there, he stopped at a bar in Alhambra, California, and he was there for 3 days straight. They found the truck parked outside of the bar. He was never charged. But that's just a taste of some of the life that she went through as a child. And she met Tom. You know, she would hang out downtown on Fremont. That was the main drag back then, probably the 1960s. And she noticed that when people were, she saw him, the respect that he got, which she had never felt. She was very beautiful, by the way. Reporters from that time, and you know who I'm talking about, your former boss,
0: sure,
1: Bob. Yeah. To this day, he has told me, you know, just how striking she was. You know, they would just sort of be wowed by her. This was later on during the court cases that he was covering regarding her husband. She was beautiful, but not respected. And when she talked to Tom Hanley for the first time and was with him, all of a sudden, people either feared her and respected her, or simply just respected her. And she really liked it. She liked the way people were treating her. And then it very quickly led into Tom proposing and them getting married.
0: Wendy had shared in an interview I saw on television, and I met her years ago, as you did. She did there was a more recent TV show where she talked about being sort of trafficked. She was downtown. She was kind of on her own as a youngster, and then

0: a casino figure who came to her rescue, got her out of state, but put her into what amounted to a brothel.
1: Just an awful, awful situation. Again, that's in the book, right? Vegas Ragdoll as well. It was in Texas or Oklahoma, and she thought she was going there to ride horses, which is something she had done a lot of in Las Vegas. You know, the strip was nothing. They used to be able to ride their horses very close to the strip, to the casinos. She was promised that's what they were going to Texas to do. When she got there, it was a different story. She was locked in a room in this crappy hotel or motel, and farmers and day laborers would come in the evening to pay for sex. And that she was stuck there. And it's almost an unbelievable story. The things that Wendy went through shook her. I'd probably still shake her to this day, but I think she's gone a long ways to get out of that. But yeah, she was a sex worker. She escaped with a bag of Cheetos, and she had enough money to take a bus ride back to Las Vegas. One of her fellow sex workers there helped her escape, because she would just cry every night, and she just this was not something for her. But yeah, she was totally betrayed, and by somebody she had thought in Las Vegas loved her.
0: I remember her saying that at Binion's she is where she met Tom Hanley for the first time, and she walks up to him and said, "Are you Tom Hanley?" And he says, "Well, I'm what's left of him, little lady," or something like that.
1: Yeah, self-deprecating humor. I mean, he had a. It sounds like the way she talked to me about him, he had a really good way with people, but he was completely self-confident because people were terrified of him. He could say basically whatever he wanted. Even old man Binion, Jack Binion. Is that who his name was?
0: Well, Benny Binion and his son Jack.
1: Benny Binion. Yeah, right. Feared and respected him, but probably feared him more because of his reputation.
0: His reputation as a killer, as a hired hitman who'd kill people for money.
1: Yeah, he was, as you said at the start of this, I'm linked to about seven. People have always told me probably at least 20 murders. It's just impossible to prove them all. But he and Granby, the Starboard Tack, which is still a bar restaurant here. A place called the Alpine Village, which was a famous German-themed restaurant here. Just somebody really, nobody wanted to mess with him. Plus, he was a union chief, sheet metal union head, but more powerful than that sounds. He worked with Al Bramlett of the Culinary Union, and we can get more into that. But
0: sure,
1: Tom had him do a lot.
0: Tom Hanley did try. He was involved with unions. He tried to create and build the first union for casino workers, which kind of made him a threat to a lot of people. It failed, but he was directly involved with union movements and worked for unions, but he also worked for casino owners. And eventually it was learned he and his son Granby worked as a father-son hitman team, right?
1: Yeah, unbelievable. I mean, unbelievable as it sounds, you know, and Granby, his son, highly intelligent, sort of had the looks of Warren Beatty, an incredible artist. But his dad, as he was trying to do with Wendy, had basically groomed him from childhood to be his, I don't want to use this cliche, but a partner in crime. It had groomed him from an early age to do these things. He would, you know, if there were union issues that were leading to protests, he would have Granby go with some other guys and bust heads just to increase the melee, increase the tension. It was just an incredible childhood. And, you know, it's hard to feel sorry for him. He murdered, and he was probably a sociopathic. But part of that had a lot to do with Tom Hanley and how he raised him and trained him.
0: You mentioned about the two of them firebombing restaurants, Las Vegas restaurants. Those were non-union restaurants who refused to negotiate with the powerful Culinary Union, which was the it's a very different union back in those days and the most powerful in the state. It still is, but it doesn't do this kind of stuff anymore. And so the local leader of the Culinary Union, a guy named Al Bramlett, had a relationship with Tom and hired he and Granby to start bombing restaurants that wouldn't go union, right?
1: Yeah, can you believe that? I mean, it just seems, when I try to explain that to people today, it seems backwards somehow. You're bombing a restaurant because you want to bring them in. It sounds like the opposite thing you would do, but yes, they would put them in the, basically the ventilation shafts on top of the building. And nobody was ever hurt in these bombings, but caused all kinds of damage. But yeah, that's what they were bombing people, businesses, to try to bring, make them associates of the Culinary Union.
0: Well, perhaps it's to send a message to other restaurants who didn't want to go union.
1: Probably that as well. It just seems to me just so counterintuitive. It was hard for me to wrap my head around it when I first heard about this, long before I wrote this story, because I'd read about it years before.
0: Of course, we're talking about the mid-70s when those firebombings were happening, which is before even I was here. And but you read about them. As soon as you hit town, you start hearing about how wild and woolly. It was like right out of the Wild West kind of a scene that it was on the Las Vegas Strip, as the union and the mob and casino owners all had their different kinds of spheres of influence. And Tom and Granby were for hire by all of those different interests, right?
1: Yeah, they were hired by all those different interests. I mean, you make that's a really good point. I think another very good point is how small Vegas was. And they were also, I don't want to say tied, but they were very close, I think, to the police department. Or the police department feared them enough that Tom could do things with impunity. For instance, once Wendy was at a grocery store, she had told me, and somebody made a comment to her, a pretty innocent comment, and Tom brought out a gun, brandished a gun, and threatened the guy. It got to the sheriff's office, and the sheriff didn't do anything. I mean, there was a charge, it just disappeared in the day. I mean, they were connected in the small town in ways that you only see in the movies, in large cities.
0: My guest is Joe Shadman, who is a Las Vegas journalist. His book, Vegas Ragdoll, is the primary topic to discuss tonight, but we're going to cover other ground as well. Stick around as Wendy starts discovering who Tom and Granby really are.

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1: I'm Sherry Preston. The nor'easter that battered the East Coast from the Carolinas to Cape Cod, leaving behind several swamped states. Winds in some spots topping 80 miles an hour. Arrests in the UK on suspicion of terrorism charges near a base used by the United States. Here's ABC's Lama Hassan.
2: Investigators pouring over these white vans near a major air base, now at the center of a suspected terror plot. Armed police officers swarming the area around RAF Fairford, the military base 90 minutes outside London, where the US has been launching operations against Iran.
3: Police received a call relating to three suspicious vehicles traveling towards RAF Fairford.
2: Five men are now under arrest for suspicion of preparing a terrorist act, the alleged plot thwarted by a member of the public.
1: U.S. Ambassador to China in an interview over the weekend saying President Trump offered to sell weapons to China during the visit last week by President Xi. The Trump administration now says there are no plans for any weapons sales. This is ABC News.
4: New rules that require millions of Americans to work to access Medicaid are stricter than many expected. I'm Katherine Houghton, and this is your KFF Health News Minute. Some people are likely to get exemptions, but it's not enough to have a serious medical condition like cancer. Trump administration regulations say Medicaid enrollees will have to prove they're too sick to work. Consumer advocates say doing that could be hard, and many people who should qualify for an exemption could lose coverage instead. The Federal Family and Medical Leave Act protects people's jobs, but Jocelyn Fry, president of the National Partnership for Women and Families, says
5: it has its limitations, and one of them is that it's unpaid leave.
4: Two-thirds of people who qualify for FMLA leave said they can't afford to go without a paycheck. Most Americans say people should get paid for the time they take off work to care for aging family members. There's more at kffhealthnews.org.
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1: Harry Chapin, a song about fathers and sons. Not like father and son, like what we're talking about here. Tom and Gramby Hanley, suspected of 7 murders at least, and probably 3 times that number in total. In fact, I did a story last year about a body found in the desert from decades ago that was linked to Tom Hanley. They just got around to solving that one. And as you heard in the movie Casino, you know, there are a

0: lot of holes out there in the desert, and a lot of them have been filled by people like Tom and Grammy. Imagine being a young woman like Wendy Hanley, now known as Wendy Mazeros, who moves in with these two and then starts learning the truth one little piece at a time. Joe Shaneman, my guest, is going to explain how that process went and how horrified she was after a time and how she escaped right after this.
1: Real people, real stories.
2: 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I said, "No, I'm taking care of it myself." 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
4: 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Regent University, Christian leadership to change the world.

0: So, Joe, tell us about Wendy's transition. She goes from a troubled street kid and escapes and thinks she's safe with Tom Hanley, moves in with him. They go through a wedding ceremony that may or may not have been legit. Do you know about that?
1: I do. I do know a little bit about that. I'm not clear about why it wasn't or might not have been legit. All I remember Wendy telling me about this is he had them dress up in cowboy and cowgirl outfits, and it was in Montana or Wyoming or Colorado where the officiating was done. To get to the point about her, how she learned that she had stepped into something she never expected, one of the most telling stories to me was, and it's really kind of how I started the book, was when Tom and Granby were in the back of the house and they had a freezer in the back that was locked up. You couldn't open it. And the two would laugh about, quote unquote, old Joe resting inside. And Wendy didn't really know what it was. Years later, when the police and the FBI were after Tom and Granby for the murder of Al Bramlett, Wendy got to the house to pick up some clothes for Tom and saw that the freezer was open. There was nothing inside of it. It was totally cleaned out. So you can, use your imagination as to what that was. But that was one of the first steps. Another step was, as I mentioned in the first segment, he made her write a suicide note where she talked about, her father was an alcoholic. Her brother had been in trouble, with the police and had been in jail, and she couldn't take it anymore. And there was just Tom's insurance policy in case she ever talked to the police or did anything outside of his control. So little things like that started to build up. Then she would notice, she told me once that she'd see the fence in their yard, FBI agents who looked like FBI agents jumping up, each of them jumping up, looking over the fence to try to see what was going on in the yard. Just so many interesting little tidbits. So there one time when Granby, they were talking about the assassination of JFK, and Granby said, dad was part of that hit. I have the book with me right now. I'm reading part of that. And Tom told him to shut up. And Granby, his son, said, why? You should be proud. He said, Tom pulled a gun from his waist. He said, I said, shut up. If you can't tell her, then why do you even let her sit here and listen? And then Tom took off running after Granby out the door. And Granby was a young guy and took off. But, I looked as much as I could into that from the Warren Commission report. I put out a FOIA for any new information. And the FBI did come to Las Vegas and interview several people, but that might have had a lot to do with, the fact that Robert Mayhew lived here. He was a conduit between, mob associates and the federal government during the Bay of Pigs, all kinds of things like that. So nobody really knows definitively if they were involved in that. But all those things started to weigh on Wendy's mind.
0: And there were guns everywhere, I recall her saying. There were just guns all over the house, stashed all over the place.
1: Yeah. Just leaning against a couch, to me, growing up in a small town where everybody hunted, that wasn't that unusual to me. But yeah, probably for her, it was a very unusual thing.
0: She would, I recall her saying in interviews that Tom used to walk around talking to ghosts, the ghosts of people he'd murdered.
1: Yeah. So interesting. He would talk to ghosts. He had this, like she said, when he would do this, he had this look in his eye that she said it was almost like there was nothing there. Just this cold bloodedness in it. And it just terrified her.
0: So in your research into police records and things, do you recall which murders they're definitely linked to? I recall one was an early labor union leader they killed. And then there was a case of, I think, a guy who was suspected of being involved in a plot to kidnap one of the Binions, and he was not only murdered but tortured. I don't know if you can recall off the top of your head any of the other murders for hire that may have been committed by those two.
1: I don't know specific names. I mean, was Ralph Alsop?
0: Oh, Ralph. Yeah. Ralph
1: Yeah,
0: Alsop. He was the labor guy. Yep.
1: the labor guy. there was a, Tom was pretty impartial to who he might want to have killed. I think it would be a dangerous thing to have been his friend. Some of his friends, there was, Tom was a tinsmith. He had once made a tin box that he had put supposedly stolen jewelry into, and he wanted a friend to bury it under a concrete walkway at their home. And after the work was done, the concrete was poured and it was all done, that man disappeared. There was, gosh, there was a lot of specific ones. There were just so many, and it was almost hard for her to keep track of. But when she would tell me about these things, she would get weepy about the fact that these were their friends, and they weren't to be, Tom was never to be trifled with in any sort of way, or to be given any sense that you were going to do something to call the police or get him in trouble, because you would just disappear.
0: What did she tell you about how they tried to recruit her into the family business? What were the first signs of that, and how did they go about it? Do you recall?
1: First, just taking her out into the country to learn how to shoot different all kinds of different guns, and then in that this happened several times, and then where to shoot a person, how many times to shoot a person, in the back of the head. It was two shots, and if it was a smaller caliber gun, it worked better because those bullets would not go all the way through. They didn't have as much power, but they would rattle inside the skull and cause more damage. That's yeah. Not that, I mean, these things weren't easy for, to be honest, for Wendy to talk about. But I completely understood that. But yeah, those are some of the things she had told me.
0: She writes a suicide note, her own death notice, in essence. Here's why I'm committing suicide. And then he folds it up and keeps it with him in case he needs it. And I think she suspects that he had done the same thing to a previous wife.
1: Yeah, and she had described it to me where he had done this to a previous wife, and then he made, how do you, I don't, he sort of made her commit suicide, gave her a pill, and then a, because she was an alcoholic, and then a swig of vodka, a pill, a swig of vodka, a pill, a swig of vodka until she was gone.
0: So along comes Al Bramlett, head of the most powerful union in Nevada at the time, Culinary Union. It's still the most powerful, but it's not mob tainted anymore. The mob had its fingers into that union, and Al Bramlett was allegedly involved in this plot to have the Hanleys blow up restaurants to intimidate other non-union restaurants to become culinary members and have their workers be culinary members. And so Tom and Granby blow up a couple of restaurants, and supposedly the story that everyone believed and what all the media reported for years is that Tom and Granby turned on Al Bramlett. They went and scooped him up, took him out in the desert and killed him, and left his arm sticking up out of the rocks. And then it set off this great big manhunt and investigation as the whole state, law enforcement, FBI, et cetera, were looking for Bramblett and his body, right?
1: Yeah, they picked him up at the airport, took him out into the desert, and as you said, gave him a glass of whiskey or a shot of whiskey or something, so it seemed like it was harmless, and then killed him, and as you said, buried him with supposedly with his hand sticking out like he's waving bye-bye, st sticking out of his grave, and that which started this huge, like you said, a huge manhunt. Tom was hiding out in Phoenix. Wendy, terrified, terrified. He was, subtly implying that if she ever told anybody, her family would be in danger. Her brother or her mother, maybe her brother and her sisters. Yeah, but he was in Phoenix, and he would have her come back to Vegas to get clothes. One time, a silencer, which she had to hide, among her within herself, actually, as she was driving back to Phoenix, because she was so terrified of getting caught. Just an unbelievable amount of stress. I can't imagine how anybody could have gone through anything like that. I mean, it's really an unbelievable story.
0: Did she at any point tell them, I'm not joining the family business, or she'd be too scared to take that step?
1: Way too scared. She went along with it because, I mean, she wasn't, Wendy's not stupid. She knew what would happen if she had said something like, I'm going, not going through with it. That'd be enough of a threat to Tom to make him think that, well, if she's not going to do this, maybe this would be something she would actually go to the police about as well. So no, she never would never do that.
0: So Tom and Granby murder Al Bramlett, bury the body, take off. But there was another person who was aware of it, who was along for the ride, who becomes a witness and tells the cops. So the search is on for these guys, right?
1: Yeah. Is that Peoples? I think that's Peoples.
0: Yeah.
1: Yeah, there's an interesting part. She told me where they are. Peoples has a sock full of jewelry, and Wendy, he's driving, and Wendy's looking at it, and she said, "Oh my God, this watch looks familiar." She didn't know anything about Al Bramlett having by this time being murdered, or she might have known he was murdered, but had no idea that her husband was part of it. And Peoples said, "Don't you recognize it? You know whose watch that is." And of course, it was Al Bramlett's. But yeah, and he was an important part of the police and the police case against Tom and Granby.
0: I think the story was that that was told to law enforcement eventually is that Tom and Granby murdered Al Bramlett because he had owed them money for the firebombings. That's what the essential case was when they were caught and accused.
1: Yeah, I think that that was one theory. There's another theory that the international wanted more of the Culinary Union's pension fund, and they hired Tom to get Al Bramlett out of the way. But the story that Wendy had known or had heard was that Bramlett owed them $20,000 for doing some kind of job.

0: jobs, hadn't paid them, and that was what was behind it.
1: I recall that Granby, I think Wendy said that Granby was a heroin addict. I mean, he looked like a movie star. As you said, he was a talented artist, but he was a heroin addict through all this, maybe just to dull the pain of what he was doing.
0: Yeah, a total heroin addict, severe heroin addict. In fact, he would, he would party with heroin. And there was one time when he claimed in 1975, he and a friend said they were going to Michigan for something. When they got back, they had a brand new Cadillac. They went to the Horseshoe. They were partying. Wendy was with them. I don't know if they were doing heroin, but she said there was a lot of cocaine. And he inferred that they were somehow behind the Jimmy Hoffa disappearance. And that happened in 1975.
1: Well, it's around the same time period for sure. You can't really tell. I guess people in that line of work might brag that about other jobs they've done, or famous murders, or disappearances, or kidnappings that had happened. But he did come back with a new car. It's hard to explain how he got it. When they both get caught and return to Las Vegas and they get put on trial, Wendy still defends him. I've seen the video from the Bob Stodall's video files that we had at KLAS back in those era that era. It's amazing that she still tried to defend him, even though they had done all this stuff and it threatened her life.
0: You think it's amazing? Because I think I would have done the same. They knew so many
1: Well,
0: people. They could have had her easily eliminated. I mean, the terror would be something. I don't know how many people could deal with this. Yeah, she totally defended them, basically to the last. She was going to be prosecuted, or she was indicted as an accomplice. I think it was as accomplice, but those charges were eventually dropped. And because they wanted her to testify, and she just would not do it. And I totally understand why. It was a house of terror that she lived in. Plus, she had a daughter, a new baby daughter with Tom, and she feared for her life as well.
1: So Tom is convicted. He dies not long after he's convicted. Granby is convicted and goes to prison as well. There was a point where I think Granby was going to testify in front of the Senate, one of the Senate committees investigating organized crime. Do you know
0: Yeah, but
1: anything about that?
0: he wanted some special. He wanted to. He wanted more than what he was being given in prison. I think that was what was behind it. They didn't agree to it, and then he backed out. He said he wouldn't testify. And Tom, died on the operating table. And so people I've talked to over the years since that book suspected that whoever w was doing the work might have been involved, or there's so much speculation. This is so, they talk about the dark web these days. This is like such dark underworld stuff. To get the truth out of anybody, the real actual stories is virtually impossible. You hear one version and then you hear another version. Very difficult. In fact, when I wrote that book, people openly said to me, how could you have written some of these things? Well, this is just one version. This is Wendy's version. This is her story about what she went through and what had happened. A lot of it is very difficult to verify because there is no paper trail. There's no evidence. It's just one person's word and what she saw. But
1: She
0: yeah,
1: had
0: Grant,
1: said, go
0: go
1: ahead.
0: ahead.
1: Sorry.
0: You please.
1: She had said that the mob guys would show up or be on the phone. People associated with Tony Spilotro, who was sort of the street rackets boss of Las Vegas back then, a much feared person as well. Anything to that?
0: Yeah, well, she told me the story of how Granby was part of Spilotro's hole in the wall gang, where they would blow saw with sawzalls or something, blow holes in the walls of jewelry stores to steal a lot of this jewelry, some of it, which might have ended up in that tin box that Tom had fashioned and buried. And then one time Spilotro came over to his house. I'm looking at that part of the story right now. And saw Wendy, young, beautiful Wendy with Tom, 40 years older, and said, oh, Tom got a youngie. Tom Hanley went outside, grabbed Spilotro by the back of his neck, and stuck a gun in his mouth and made

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9: From ABC News, I'm Sherry Preston. Police in the UK have 5 men in custody on terror charges after being taken into custody near a base being used by U.S. forces in the war against Iran. ABC Chief Foreign Correspondent Ian Pannell is outside RAF Fairford, southwest of London.
10: British police acting after a late-night tip Saturday from a local farmer about 3 suspicious vehicles heading towards a base. US forces have been using Fairford to launch operations against Iran. Now, it's not yet clear who's behind the bomb plot, but in July, the Islamic Revolutionary Guard warning any UK base used to attack Iran is a, quote, legitimate target.
9: We've also just learned that the 5 men arrested are all British nationals, all from London and all in their 20s. President Trump rejecting Iran's ceasefire proposal over the weekend.
11: Trump insists, as he often does, that Iran wants to make a deal, but telling Axios it is not the deal that I want to make, adding they overplayed their hand. Trump says he expects more talks with Iran this week, but he's also leaving open the possibility that the U.S. could resume bombing.
9: ABC Chief White House Correspondent Mary Bruce. South Korea saying just now that blasts along its border have injured 3 officers and that the blasts were likely caused by North Korean mines. Floodwaters are receding and the cleanup is underway after the weekend nor'easter that stretched from Virginia up through Massachusetts. ABC meteorologist Leslie Lopez.
12: Massive waves pummeling beachside communities, decimating shorelines and flooding towns. The storm bringing destructive winds up to 80 miles per hour in some areas, toppling trees onto homes, cars and power lines.
9: 56-year-old man from Brooklyn killed when debris fell from a tree into a parking lot. New York prosecutors reopening the investigation.

0: allegations of rape at a Cornell University frat house 2 years ago. 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
0: Pope Leo wrapping up his trip to France later today. ABC's Tom Sophie Burridge has been following him.
2: This morning, Pope Leo conducting a vast open-air Sunday Mass. We met a group from Miami among the 150,000 pilgrims attending, the Pope meeting survivors of sexual abuse, urging the church to heal the, quote, deep wounds inflicted within its own ranks. Tomorrow, Pope Leo heads to the northern French city of Metz on the final day of this papal trip.
0: American cattle ranchers are asking ICE to cool it. Raids on legally documented ranch hands have caused a worker shortage that's affecting the beef industry. Here's ABC's Stephen Portnoy.
3: Cattlemen's groups in Texas, Oklahoma, and Kansas are speaking out about ICE raids, writing in a joint statement that ICE operations are having a massive chilling effect on legal documented workers, warning, quote, these types of disruptions will lead to higher beef prices for consumers.
0: Another problem for Boeing 737 MAX planes, this one affecting the aircraft's ability to land.
4: The FAA is now investigating a Boeing software glitch on flight computers of some 737 MAX aircraft during landing, specifically if a plane has to perform a go-around, meaning the auto flight system could become disengaged and pilots would either have to manually make the directional changes or re-engage that system.
0: ABC's Alex Perche. Boeing says they have identified the issue and their engineers are working on a fix. I'm Sherry Preston, ABC News.
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1: Suspected terrorism in the UK. Good morning, I'm Gordon Deal, along with Nicole Murray, on this Monday, September 28th. Glad you could be with us. Here's what we have for you this hour.
2: Authorities in England have arrested five men operating suspicious vehicles near a British airbase that's used by the U.S.
1: From the Jersey Shore to New England, a powerful nor'easter ruined weekend plans with rain, high winds, and flooding.
2: President Trump expects to hold talks with Iran this week after rejecting a peace proposal.
1: And lawmakers re-elected this November will be staring right at the potential Social Security crisis.
3: We may not be able to ignore this anymore. 80% of those voters said they are more likely to support a candidate with a plan to prevent automatic benefit cuts over a candidate who just promises not to touch it and do nothing.
1: Medora Lee at USA Today on how senators winning six-year terms will be in office when the Social Security Trust Fund is depleted in 2032. Authorities in southwest England have arrested five men on suspicion of preparing a terrorist attack near a Royal Air Force base that's been used by the U.S. to strike Iran. Counterterrorism authorities responded after a tip that three vans had been seen heading to the military airfield in the early hours yesterday. President Trump said the suspects have been looking to do big damage and had been under investigation by British and U.S. authorities.
4: They were looking to do big damage to our fort. And working with the British worked out great.
5: Were they migrants?
4: It may have been Scotland Yard. I don't know. We worked with a lot of them. We had them under view for a long time, and we got them.
1: RAF Fairford, about 100 miles west of London, is one of several bases in Britain that have been used by the U.S. Air Force under an agreement dating back to the 1950s. After the start of the U.S.-Israeli war on Iran at the end of February, the UK government allowed the American military to use the Fairford base to strike Iranian missile sites. Iran has previously indicated that a base used to attack its territory is a legitimate target. President Trump expects to meet with Iran this week, a day after he rejected a truce proposal put forward by Tehran. Trump also said yesterday that he hasn't ruled out more military strikes on Iran before the midterm elections in November. Meanwhile, Iran is now insisting that only diplomacy can solve its conflict with the United States and Israel after Trump Saturday rejected the Iranian proposal to reopen the Strait of Hormuz and end fighting. Iran announced a peace proposal last week at the UN General Assembly in New York. Mike Waltz is U.S. ambassador to the UN.
6: This was, I think, a pretty cynical attempt to put something on the table that they knew was unacceptable. To ask for the release of the blockade, the sanctions, international sanctions.
1: He was on NBC News. Trump argued that desperation was driving the Iranians' push for an agreement on the key waterway. Louisiana Republican Senator John Kennedy called Iran a sucking chest wound, adding that the world is safer for it. Residents of coastal communities in the Northeast are assessing damage from flooding for a second day from a powerful nor'easter. Tidal surges swamped low-lying neighborhoods in New Jersey, where residents in many beach towns kayaked through the streets. Wind gusts toppled trees on New York's Long Island, damaging homes and bringing down utility poles. Although the storm is weaker, officials in New Jersey and New York warn that high tide late today could potentially bring more flooding. New Jersey Governor Mikey Sherrill.
7: There was severe dune loss in Brigantine and Atlantic City. Winds reached as high as 74 miles an hour in Surf City.
1: More than 250 flights had been canceled at Boston Logan International Airport as of yesterday morning. On the other side of the country, Hurricane Nolo was moving away from the Hawaiian Islands, although flooding threats persist. And parts of Mexico's Baja California Peninsula awaited the arrival of Hurricane Polo, similar name to the Hawaii storm. 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
1: Thanks for spending time with us. Welcome into Monday. Kentucky Congressman Thomas Massie, known for rebuking fellow Republicans and President Trump, could begin a five-week revenge tour when the House returns after the midterm elections for its final sprint before the new session begins in January. Massie won't be returning next year after he was primaried by a candidate supported by Trump. Here's Lauren Green, Congress reporter at the Washington Examiner. Lauren, set the scene.
2: Massie started this push before the House left for recess. They're on a seven-week recess right now, which is pretty extensive. They were supposed to have two more weeks of session right now and then last week as well, but they canceled the last 2 weeks of recess just so they could go home and campaign. But before that, Thomas Massie, after he lost his reelection battle due to the administration spent millions and millions of dollars to defeat Thomas Massie, he's been a headache. He voted against the Big Beautiful Bill. He forced passage of the Epstein Files Transparency Act, which the White House did not want, and it caused a lot of issues in the Department of Justice. So he's just been a big headache for the administration. They spent the most money that's ever been a primary, to defeat him earlier this year. But recently he brought up and started a discharge petition to force a vote on a second Epstein Files Transparency Act. A lot of members don't believe that the Department of Justice has released enough information or released all the information that they were supposed to that coincides with the law that they passed last year. So they're trying to pass this second law that really hammers home that these files have to be released and that all of them have to be released or else there will be more legal action that comes forward. And so that discharge petition is sitting at 216 signatures right now. It needs 218 signatures to force a vote. And so with four Republicans, they only need two more Democrats to sign on before that is ripened, which it could be two Republicans, but last time we only saw four Republicans sign on the necessary amount of Republicans to force a vote. So if Massie really wants this to get the ball rolling, those last two Democrats are definitely his best bet. But then there's also right before they left for recess, he introduced articles of impeachment for Secretary of War Pete Hegseth amid the war in Iran. He pointed to the capture of Nicolas Maduro in Venezuela. There was eight articles of impeachment that he pointed to, a myriad of things that he believes that Hegseth should be impeached for. And the problem with impeachment is that it is a privileged motion. So if somebody introduces articles of impeachment, the Speaker of the House has to bring up a vote on that within two legislative days. He introduced them on Tuesday, and so the vote would have come up on Thursday, but Mike Johnson canceled House votes on Thursday, so they wouldn't have to be brought up. So there will be a Hegseth impeachment vote the first day of session back from the election, which I think will be very interesting. I think the war in Iran will definitely be like one of the biggest players in the November election. So it'll be interesting to see how members vote on a Hegseth impeachment after the election, depending on how the Iran war plays out in November.
1: We're speaking with Lauren Green, Congress reporter at the Washington Examiner. The story is called Congress Set to Deal with a Massie-sized Headache After Midterm Elections. And that's a reference to the outgoing Kentucky Republican Congressman Thomas Massie. What happens if Democrats win the House in November? What does that do in that sort of lame duck period?
2: I think that in the lame duck period, the biggest thing it'll have an impact on is government funding. I think that with Hegseth impeachment and Epstein files, those are kind of hard to do anything with at this moment in time, just because they only have a three-week period. But government funding, there is a deadline coming up on December 11th, which that is going to be the big fight. Republicans are going to want to get their spending levels in before Democrats take the majority. I think that it is looking increasingly likely for Democrats to take the majority, even as much as a 15-seat margin. And so I think that that is definitely the biggest fight that will play out if Democrats do take the majority.
1: Thanks, Lauren. Lauren Green, Congress reporter at the Washington Examiner. This portion of the program is brought to you by Incogni. Authorities say a Kentucky officer ran the same two license plates 2,000 times They belonged to the mother of his child. She had an order of protection against him. He didn't hack anything. He typed in a plate. In another incident, one of 120,000 cameras. The Washington Post found at least 50 more. Most were watching women. Audit logs show a police chief ran 600 searches on two plates, his ex's and her teenage daughter's. Here's what nobody says. A plate tells you what she drives. It doesn't tell you where she sleeps. That comes from a data broker. Home address, phone, relatives, everywhere she's lived. For $2, no badge, no audit trail. 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Incogni sends removal requests to more than 420 data broker and people search sites, then follows up so you don't get relisted. 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They can't harm you if they can't find you. 20 minutes after the hour on This Morning, here's Nicole Murray.
3: And now, the three big things you need to know. Number one.
4: British police say they are investigating after five men were arrested on suspicion of preparing a terrorist act near an airbase that is used by the U.S. to strike Iran. Counselor for the Cotswold District, Tristan Wilkinson.
5: There's a continued police presence while they figure out what's going on. We don't know all of the details about incidents, but we do know that there was a suspected explosive device located in the Welford village.
4: Police say they were tipped off yesterday that three vans were headed toward the base.
3: Number two.
4: President Trump said he expects talks with Iran to resume this week after rejecting Tehran's truce proposal. Arizona Senator Mark Kelly on ABC.
6: The president got into this without a strategic goal, without a plan, without a timeline, without an exit strategy. He's stuck. He's got his son-in-law trying to negotiate this with his golf and real estate buddy. I mean, they're not the best people in our country to do this. You have to get some professionals.
4: Iran is insisting that only a diplomatic solution can end the Middle East conflict. Trump said yesterday he has not ruled out more military strikes.
3: Number three.
4: Three males are dead and four others have been injured after a shooting at an after-hours location in Detroit. Police say yesterday's violence stemmed from a fight, and it is not clear if any arrests were made. 11 people in their late teens have been shot during a birthday celebration at a Georgia park after a fight between two groups of partygoers escalated. Macon officials say two of the victims were in critical condition. No arrests have been made. Police say a shooting near Towson University that left an 18-year-old man injured is not connected to campus. Baltimore County Police spokesman Detective Trey Corbin.
7: This individual is not in any way related to Towson University, and we do not believe that this shooting is related to anything in reference to Towson University.
4: Corbin added yesterday that several individuals have been detained, but no arrests were made.
8: We got a shot at getting these stones, but I got to tell you my priorities. Bring back what we lost, I hope, yes. Keep what I found, have to, at all costs. And maybe not die trying.
4: Avengers Endgame came in at number one at this weekend's box office 7 years after its initial release. The film grossed $86 million globally. The film was put back in theaters with several never-before-seen clips.
1: Very nice. All right, thank you, Nicole. 23 minutes now after the hour.
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0: Thanks for being with us. Senate candidates won't be able to ignore Social Security's funding crisis this November, since its potential insolvency would happen on their watch. More from Medora Lee, personal finance reporter at USA Today. Medora, the issue could finally get addressed.
1: Yeah, we're hoping so, because this is a big time for Social Security. As you know, it is expected to, the trust fund is expected to go insolvent at the end of 2032, which means if we can't replace those revenues that we're going to lose from the trust fund, we are going to all see a 22% benefits cut across the board immediately, because there won't be any more money to supplement the payroll tax. So we have to really get on it. And so Peterson Foundation did a survey, and they were taking a look at some of the battleground states. We all know what those battleground states are: Georgia, Michigan, North Carolina,

0: Ohio, and Texas about Social Security, and it turns out that we may not be able to ignore this anymore. 80% of those voters said they are more likely to support a candidate with a plan to prevent automatic benefit cuts over a candidate who just promises not to touch it and do nothing.
1: So
0: this is hopefully going to become a big, big topic in the coming months because it's so close to us now.
1: Yeah, well, good luck. Who's got a plan, right?
0: I know. Well, we have lots of plans. It's just that nobody can agree on one, and they all hurt somebody. So there's a lot of like mixed feelings going around. I mean, everybody talks about, you know, raising the payroll tax percentage, but then, you know, that will eventually filter down to employees, and they'll feel it in lower wages, some say. Some people say raise the cap on how much income can be taxed, but then we have like a little bit of an issue here because between $400,000 for a couple and $1 million, kind of a big swath of upper middle class people who are going to get hurt, right? So there are a lot of ideas, but nobody can really agree on one and push it past the finish line.
1: We're speaking with Medora Lee, personal finance reporter at USA Today. The story is called Social Security Becomes an Urgent Issue for Americans This Midterms Season. It's always been like the third rail, though. It's hard to believe that they would let it go, lawmakers, and not do anything at some point. But nobody is willing to deliver the bad news that changes are going to have to occur.
0: Yeah. And, you know, and the more interesting thing is, you know, if they don't, I mean, so the Census Bureau recently put out their annual poverty survey, and they said, and seniors, again, made a jump in how many people fell into poverty last year, and they are the highest percentage of people with poverty. They are also the only group that has seen five consecutive years of increases in poverty rates, and so, and the report was interesting because I think that they said Social Security was the number one thing that kept people out of poverty. And I think that it's helped keep something like over 20 million people out of poverty. So
1: wow.
0: I'm thinking, oh my gosh, if we let benefit cuts come, like this could be so much worse, right?
1: Yeah.
0: So how much worse can it get? I don't know. We'll have to see, right?
1: Thanks, Medora. Medora Lee, personal finance reporter at USA Today. 30 minutes now after the hour on This Morning, America's First News.

0: Hundreds of lawsuits allege that infant formula has harmed preterm babies. But when a possible injury occurs, what happens next is largely up to formula makers. I'm Rachel Spears, and this is your KFF Health News Minute. Federal rules say manufacturers must investigate complaints and tell the FDA if they find a direct relationship between the baby food they make and an infant's death. The FDA told KFF Health News it found no records showing such a link after searching decades of files. 4 years after the Supreme Court overturned Roe v. Wade, the number of abortions continues to climb. People are turning to doctors like Angel Foster via telehealth to get around local abortion bans.
1: Now that people know that they can get safe, fast, effective, affordable care through the mail, there's no going back.
0: Nearly one in three abortions in the U.S. last year relied on telehealth. There's more at kffhealthnews.org.
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1: Thanks for spending time with us. Welcome into Monday, September 28th. Gordon Deal with Nicole Murray. Some of our top stories and headlines. Trump expects talks with Iran to resume this week. British authorities may have thwarted a terrorist plot targeting an airbase in England used by the U.S. More flooding could be in store at high tide later today in New York and New Jersey after a weekend of severe weather. Hurricane Polo takes aim at Mexico's Baja California Peninsula. Broncos over the Rams in Sunday Night Football. Eagles and Bears in the Monday night game from Chicago. And what the weekend nor'easter apparently unearthed off an island in Massachusetts. That story in about 20 minutes. The AI build-out is on track to become the biggest economic bet in U.S. history, dwarfing the investments made to fund other huge U.S. infrastructure projects, such as the railroads and the internet. Here's Conrad Putzier, economics reporter for the Wall Street Journal. Conrad, explain.
2: The amount of money that's being spent on data centers is massive, and it's becoming a huge part of the American economy. So there is a new projection from an economist at Columbia Business School called Stein Minerva Burke, who basically counted all the data centers that are in construction or in planning, and estimates that they will cost a total of $10 trillion by 2032. Which is about 3.6% of GDP per year on average. And to put that into perspective, that's a bigger share of the economy than the dot-com internet build-out in the 1990s and 2000s. It's bigger than the highways. It's bigger than the electrical grid in the early 20th century. It's even bigger than the build-out of the railroads in the late 19th century. So basically, this massive AI build-out that we're embarking on is likely going to be unprecedented in American history.
1: Jeez. All right, so that said, in the headline, you reference it as a bet, an economic bet. Does that mean this is potentially built on like a house of cards?
2: Of course, yeah. Because, I mean, this whole build-out is based on the premise that AI is going to be incredibly profitable and make the economy way more productive than it already is, right? And if this vast promise of AI as a transformative tool somehow fails to materialize or not materialize as quickly as we think it will, this could cause real issues, right? I mean, all this money that's being poured into this, if the profit doesn't materialize,

0: is you could easily see this reverberating through the financial system. And the other thing we should keep in mind, right, is these are all projections. Obviously, no one knows exactly how much money is going to get spent on data centers going forward. But based on the best estimates that we have, it's just this tremendous amount of money.
1: Yeah. How about parts of the economy it's touched? You referenced like electricity, manufacturing.
0: Yeah, it's already, I mean, it is already really touching every corner of the American economy, right? Let's start with jobs. So there's all this fear about AI killing jobs, which may well happen, but so far AI has mostly created jobs. There's a ton of work in and around data center construction, and trades like plumbers and electricians are making a ton of money. There are jobs created at tech companies, whether it's as a data annotator or an AI engineer, often very well-paying jobs in the AI ecosystem. So it's been a boon, it's been a boost to the job market. At the same time, it's also likely pushed up inflation, at least a little bit, because this massive demand for semiconductors and chips, for example, is making iPhones more expensive. It's pushing up wages in construction, which in turn makes it harder to build housing and other types of real estate. So there is that impact on inflation. And then finally, there is the impact on interest rates. So because these data centers cost so much money, tech companies have to borrow to build them. And that demand for borrowing basically pushes up interest rates. And that impacts everyone, right? Because treasury yields are up, likely in part because of all this AI data center building. That means mortgage rates are up, which means it's less affordable to buy a house. So even if you think you're not impacted by data center construction, it likely is impacting you in an indirect way.
1: Yeah. We're speaking with Conrad Putzier, economics reporter at the Wall Street Journal. The story is called The AI Buildout is Becoming the Biggest Economic Bet in U.S. History. Explain the stock market wealth it's created, too.
0: This might even be the biggest and most tangible impact of the AI boom. It's just that so many people have so much more money on their balance sheet because of the incredible increase in stock prices, right? If you look at NVIDIA shares or even shares of companies like Microsoft or Google, they've really surged in the last couple of years. And as the stock market's risen, people have become wealthier, right? Anyone who has a 401k or just invests directly in stocks feels wealthier. And generally, when people have more money in their stock portfolios, they tend to spend more. And that has boosted the economy. The American economy really depends on consumer spending. That is the main driving force. And consumer spending lately has been driven in part by these rising stock prices. Now, of course, that's also a big vulnerability, right? If so much of the economy now depends on stock prices going up and up and up, if they stop going up or even crash, that could reverse this effect.
1: Thanks, Conrad. Conrad Putzier, economics reporter for The Wall Street Journal. 20 minutes now in front of the hour. On This Morning, America's First News. Coming up next, crashing into things in Maine and Texas.
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0: Thanks for being with us. Welcome into Monday. It is time now for the Mic Drop with this morning's Mike Gavin.
1: Good morning. Well, it's always fun to have a theme, and today we have multiple stories about cars crashing into things, some by accident and one on purpose. Let's start there. We know that when you gotta go, you gotta go, but you probably don't need to go to this extreme. Police in Texas say a driver intentionally crashed into a grocery store yesterday morning because he wanted to use their bathroom. This pee break gone bad took place at a Kroger store in Rosenberg, just outside of Houston. Police say at about 4:30 a.m., the driver intentionally accelerated into the store, causing major damage to the entrance and pharmacy. Investigators said the initial information indicates the driver needed to use the restroom and was upset the doors were locked. Commenters were bewildered by the driver thinking that crashing into the store was the best option at that moment. One resident joked that the crash wasn't even in the right spot, pointing out that the bathrooms in that Kroger are located on the other side of the store.
0: Jeez. Oh, my goodness.
1: So he still had to get up and walk all the way across the store, you know, probably holding it in the entire time.
0: Oh, my goodness. Yeah. And he had to go, you know, number one, number two, because it seems like number one, you probably would have rolled the dice on the side of the road.
1: Most people, there are a million options that are better than crash. People just said just letting it go in your pants in the car, still probably a better option than crashing into the store. There are about 1,000 things you could have done that would have made things better.
0: What in the world? And this was 4:30 in the morning.
1: 4:30 in the morning. Now, we don't know. We don't have any information. I know what you're going to ask.
0: Yes.
1: I don't know. It was not in the report that I saw sort of, you know, what his situation was and was he intoxicated or high or drunk or both. Okay. We don't know. But we're going to assume in this case.
0: So I don't have to ask the question. You've answered it, essentially.
1: We will do more further investigation to get those answers for you that I know you were thinking about.
0: That's some serious desperation, though, I'll say.
1: Yes. And now we go to Maine, where drivers apparently can't stop crashing into a big rock. Local TV reports show the rock in question is located inside of a Dunkin' Donuts parking lot in Bangor. It's not on the pavement, mind you. Drivers have to jump the curb to come in contact with it. But according to witnesses, this happens several times a week as residents hastily make too sharp of a right-hand turn on their way from the street to the Dunkin' drive-thru. Video footage shows bystanders helping to rescue stranded drivers, and some of the cars are left with lasting damage. Social media commenters weighed in, and most don't have sympathy for those unfortunate enough to come in contact with this immovable object. One wrote, "The rock teaches bad drivers to pay attention. Keep the rock." Others thought that anyone who does this should have to retake the driver's exam.
0: Jeez. Would you say this, like, it sticks out of the ground, like, what, 2 feet, maybe?
1: It's
0: something like that?
1: I mean, it's pretty prominent.
0: It's higher. I just saw it. It's higher.
1: It's not something you do this, but cars have actually been perched on top of it. That's how badly they have jumped the curb. Yeah. You got to go over the curb first. This is not, like, it's not like it's sitting in the middle of the parking lot.
0: Right.
1: You got to go over the curb and over this rock. You got to be doing some, you know, some pretty good miles per hour.

0: It's on like a parking lot island.
1: Yes.
0: Inside.
1: Yes.
0: And I guess because it looks smaller at the front end, that's how you can actually get on top of the rock. Because it's, I don't know, 2 feet. And on a slant, you can actually ride up the thing and then get stuck on.
1: Look, when you need your Dunkin', you may not be paying as close attention as you normally would be.
0: Yeah, pretty sure that would ruin my appetite.
1: Mm-hmm.
0: 13 minutes now in front of the hour.
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1: Thanks for being with us. The best week of the year to buy a home is here. According to a report from Realtor.com, the week of September 27th to October 3rd will provide a combination of factors poised to make home buying more accessible than in recent months. You've got lower home prices, rising supply, and less competition. Buyers can typically expect prices to be 3.5% below their peak seasonal high due to decreased demand. So on a $416,000 home, that means a savings of about 14 grand. Total listings are nearly 40% higher than at the start of the year. The National Association of Realtors says there was a 4.9-month supply of unsold homes in August, highest level in more than a decade. A year ago, many sellers priced homes optimistically, then had to offer reductions when their properties lingered on the market. Now, sellers are listing at a level that buyers are interested in. 8 minutes in front of the hour on This Morning. Once again, here's Nicole Murray.
0: And now, the three big things you need to know. Number one.
2: British police say they have arrested five men on suspicion of explosives and terrorism offenses near an airbase that is used by the U.S. to strike Iran. Maggie Blythe with police in Gloucestershire County.
3: I would want to ensure and reassure our communities that any call into us is always acted on, and any information or intelligence passed to the police, again, is treated really seriously. We will continue to do that. We already do, and the same would apply to my colleagues from other agencies.
2: Officials say they received a tip yesterday regarding three vans that were heading to the base.
0: Number two.
2: Remnants of a powerful nor'easter continue to hit parts of the East Coast this morning after bringing heavy rain, strong winds, and dangerous waves to the northeast over the weekend. New Jersey Governor Mikey Sherrill.
4: The storm has brought strong winds, heavy rain, and flooding. Our shore communities have been hit hard, and we're monitoring the damage closely.
2: Hundreds of flights in the Northeast were delayed or canceled yesterday.
0: Number three.
2: A juvenile has allegedly shot a special education New Mexico middle school teacher on school grounds. Hobbs Police Chief James Jones.
5: We have learned that the juvenile suspect is a 13-year-old male student at Highland Middle School. He is currently in custody, where he's being held on numerous charges.
2: Police say the teacher, Kelly Matthews, is in the hospital in critical condition after Friday's shooting. A man has been arrested after a woman in her 60s was pronounced dead after she was found unresponsive with multiple stab wounds in New York City's Central Park yesterday. Police say 63-year-old Jonathan Robles is facing murder and criminal possession of a weapon charges. Soaring diesel prices are rippling through the U.S. economy. AAA data says that the national average diesel price currently sits at $6.53 per gallon. That is up from $3.69 a year ago. Two pandas have arrived in Atlanta from China. Zoo visitor Nikki Roberts.
6: I'm excited. I love pandas. They're so cute. They look squishy.
2: Officials say Ping Ping and Fu Shang must quarantine for at least a month before opening to the public.
1: All right. I was going to draw some visitors.
2: Oh, yeah.
1: People like their pandas.
2: Oh, my God. They're so squishy.
1: And I was just going to say, squishy?
2: Yeah, very squishy. Like, fluffy. Fluffy. I've always wanted to, like, hug a panda. I don't know if it'll ever actually happen, but...
1: Yeah. Okay, Nicole. 6 minutes now in front of the hour.
0: $5,000. 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
11: If you want election integrity, now think about this. Both Republicans and Democrats, after elections, have questioned the integrity of the results of an election. By the way, and forget about Democrat or Republican. How could anybody see the disaster of the primary this year in Gavin Newsom's communist California and Spencer Pratt, for example, and see that, you know, on election night, you know, his opponent conceded to him. And then as week after week after week after week after week unfolds, you know, the results start changing. All of a sudden, Spencer Pratt is not in the runoff for the mayorship of Los Angeles.
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11: Hey, have you been paying attention to what's happening with gold and silver right now? Central banks around the world, they're buying record amounts of gold to diversify their reserves. Now, at the same time, silver demand is skyrocketing because it is critical for solar power, electronics, AI infrastructure. Now, if you've noticed recent price pullbacks, remember that temporary pullbacks are just normal market corrections in a long-term trend. And major financial institutions are now forecasting strong potential growth for both gold and silver over the next few years. Physical metals don't rely on the stability of any single government or bank, making them a time-tested hedge against inflation and market volatility.

Current reported Saturday that as the winds hit the area, a fragment from what's believed to be the shipwreck of a 19th century coastal schooner washed ashore. The Nantucket news outlet shared footage of a portion of the shipwrecked vessel, several large wooden beams held together with what appeared to be several large nails. It says the newly surfaced fragment is likely a piece of the Warren Sawyer, a wooden ship that wrecked in December 1884. It was reportedly en route from Boston to New Orleans, carrying cotton and scrap iron. When the sailing vessel was blown off its course by gale force winds, the captain and all seven others on board were saved. That'll do it for this hour. For Nicole Murray and Mike Gavin, I'm Gordon Deal. 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
5: From ABC News, I'm Sherry Preston. SpaceX has launched its enormous Starship toward orbit for the first time.
6: 4, 3, 2, 1.
5: The company aiming for 6 full laps around Earth to prove its readiness for NASA's Artemis Moon program. Several men are under arrest and in detention in Britain, suspected of plotting a terror attack at a Royal Air Force base near London, from which U.S. strikes against Iran are carried out. ABC's Ian Pannell is outside the base, southwest of London.
7: 5 men arrested under suspicion of preparing acts of terrorism. The bomb squad deploying a robot to search 3 white vans parked nearby. President Trump suggesting this was the result of an ongoing joint operation, saying the men were under surveillance for a long time. But there are clear inconsistencies here between what the police are saying and President Trump. Was this an intelligence-led operation or not?
5: All of those under arrest are from London and in their 20s. Despite a court order, the Trump administration once again is banning a member from the press from covering the president. ABC's Mary Bruce.
8: Over the weekend, CNN was again shut out, prevented from traveling with the president on Air Force One and being a part of the pool, that team of networks that cover the president's every move. The president continuing to ramp up his attacks, even floating the possibility of getting rid of the briefing room entirely.
5: New York investigators are reopening an investigation into an alleged frat house rape that took place at Cornell University 2 years ago.
9: Back in 2024, this then 20-year-old student here at Cornell University alleged she was drugged and gang raped at a fraternity house at this Ivy League campus. There were expulsions and suspensions, but now, 2 years later, prosecutors are reopening the case to see if criminal charges are warranted.
5: ABC's Aaron Katursky. Cleanup continuing on the East Coast following that nor'easter that brought strong winds and a lot of rain. 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
1: On the Big Island of Hawaii, they're still dealing with the after effects of Hurricane Nolo.
2: National Guard troops already rescuing some residents. And while the Big Island avoided a direct hit, Nolo churned off the coast for 36 hours. And the threat from that much rain remains, especially after Hurricane Lala destroyed parts of the island just 6 weeks ago.
1: That's ABC's Jacqueline Lee in Hawaii. Another storm, Hurricane Polo, is just off Mexico's Baja Peninsula. Walmart is expanding digital labels on its store shelves, but after a big outcry from shoppers, the company says it will not use personal information to set prices. At least that's what they're saying.
3: Digital price labels let stores change prices instantly from a central computer. Walmart says customers that are browsing that item will not be profiled. CEO John Furner says shoppers' income, purchase history, or willingness to pay won't affect the price. Neither will the time of day they're shopping. Last month, the Federal Trade Commission said that it's putting companies on notice that the practice of personalizing pricing could violate consumer protection laws. Wayne Cabot, ABC News.
1: At least 8,000 Ebola cases in the Congo now, the country running out of health workers to contain the deadly disease. Two new giant pandas have arrived at the zoo in Atlanta days after Chinese President Xi Jinping announced the pair would be coming to the U.S. Ping Ping is the male, Fu Shuang is the female. They arrived at Hartsfield-Jackson Atlanta International Airport Sunday morning. This is ABC News.
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1: Plots thwarted. Good morning, I'm Gordon Deal, along with Nicole Murray on this Monday, September 28th. Glad you could join us. Here's what's up this hour.
2: Five men have been arrested in the UK on suspicion of plotting a terrorist attack on a British airbase used by the US.
1: President Trump expects to hold talks with Iran this week. He's also not ruling out further military strikes.
2: The Northeast is cleaning up from a weekend nor'easter that flooded beach towns and snarled flights.
1: And why stress at the office isn't always about added workload.
3: First is, of course, heavy workloads. I mean, that is a thing. People are doing more with less. They're doing the work of two people, maybe somebody who got laid off. Positions aren't being backfilled. So I think that's pretty much an obvious one. The second, though, is the one that I think is sort of the underground, sort of low-hum stressor, and that is role ambiguity.
1: Career expert Julie Bauke on workload being only one kind of stressor at the office. Authorities in Southwest England have arrested five men on suspicion of preparing a terrorist attack near a Royal Air Force base that's been used by the U.S. to strike Iran. Counterterrorism authorities responded after a tip that three vans had been seen heading to the military airfield in the early hours yesterday. President Trump said the suspects had been looking to, quote, do big damage. Maggie Blythe is with police in Gloucestershire County.
4: I would want to ensure and reassure our communities that any call into us is always acted on, and any information or intelligence passed to the police, again, is treated really seriously. We will continue to do that. We already do, and the same would apply to my colleagues from other agencies.
1: RAF Fairford, about 100 miles west of London, is one of several bases in Britain that have been used by the U.S. Air Force under an agreement dating back to the 1950s. At the start of the U.S.-Israeli war on Iran at the end of February, the U.K. government allowed the American military to use the Fairford base. Iran has previously indicated that a base used to attack its territory is a legit target. President Trump expects talks with Iran to resume this week, a day after he rejected a truce proposal put forward by Tehran. Trump also told Fox News yesterday that he hasn't ruled out more military strikes on Iran before the midterm elections in November. Meanwhile, Iran is now insisting that only diplomacy can solve its conflict with the U.S. and Israel. Iran announced a peace proposal last week at the U.N. General Assembly in New York. Trump Saturday rejected the plan, claiming Iranian leaders wanted the deal because, quote, they are losing so badly. Arizona Democratic Senator Mark Kelly on ABC's This Week.
5: The president got into this without a strategic goal, without a plan, without a timeline, without an exit strategy. He's stuck. He's got his son-in-law trying to negotiate this with his golf and real estate buddy. I mean, they're not the best people in our country to do this. You have to get some professionals.
1: Separately, Iran's Revolutionary Guards said yesterday that they seized an unmanned American submarine drone in the Strait of Hormuz. Residents of coastal communities in the Northeast are assessing damage from flooding for a second day from a powerful nor'easter. Tidal surges swamped low-lying neighborhoods in New Jersey, where residents in many beach towns kayaked through the streets. Dave Muscarella in North Wildwood said the flooding brought back memories of Superstorm Sandy 14 years ago.
6: It came up about 6-8 inches onto the house. We've been here 25 years. It was second to Sandy.
1: Wind gusts toppled trees on New York's Long Island, damaging homes and bringing down utility poles. Although the storm is weaker, officials in New Jersey and New York warn that high tide late today could potentially bring more flooding. More than 250 flights were canceled in Boston by yesterday morning. On the other side of the country, Hurricane Nolo was moving away from the Hawaiian Islands, although flooding threats persist. And parts of Mexico's Baja California Peninsula awaited the arrival of Hurricane Polo, a major storm with a similar name. 11 minutes now after the hour on This Morning, America's First News.
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1: 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And drastic measures by a driver in Houston who really needed to use the bathroom. 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The impeachment effort against Defense Secretary Pete Hegseth posed a dilemma for Republican leaders ahead of the midterms. In the lame duck, it could be Democrats in the bind. It's a story by Mike Lillis, congressional reporter at The Hill. Mike, what are we looking at?
2: We're looking at two very different political environments. One is before the election and one is after. And if you remember, Tom Massie went to the floor last week and he introduced this resolution to impeach Hegseth, mostly for how he has handled the Iran war. And he did it by a privileged resolution, which is a very dry technical term that just means that he's forcing a vote on it. It has to come to the floor, even though GOP leaders don't want it to come to the floor. And he set a 48-hour clock by doing so. Speaker Mike Johnson defused that situation by cutting the legislative week short, sending everybody home early, and they won't be back until after the elections, or at least that's what is expected. And so we're not going to have that vote before the election, and that helps Republicans. That helps vulnerable Republicans in particular, because Hegseth is not terribly popular. The Iran war is definitely not popular, and a vote on impeachment would have put some of those battleground Republicans in a tough spot. You know, if they vote for impeachment, then, you know, they risk alienating Trump supporters, and they might incur the wrath of the president. If they vote against impeachment, then it might be seen as supporting an unpopular war,
1: yeah, yeah.
2: And you might alienate the moderates and the independents. So tough vote for Republicans before the election. After the election, things change. And it changes because suddenly those Republicans are liberated to vote however they want to, right? You know, 2 years from now, when the next elections come around, nobody's going to be talking about the Hegseth vote. And a lot of them, you know, might lose their seats. So they're free to do whatever they want. But for Democrats, the calculus changes a little bit because suddenly they're heading into the next Congress. If the House flips in particular, it becomes tough because now they're going to have the gavels. They're going to have all the power. They want to be seen as the kind of the reasonable, deliberative, common sense party. They don't want knee-jerk impeachments. They don't want a mad rush into something as explosive as that. And so what you're hearing from Democratic leaders is, you know, we don't want to do an impeachment without it going to the Judiciary Committee. And that's where the examinations happen. That's where the investigations happen. Hmm. If impeachment, you know, is merited after that, then we'll do it.
1: But
2: it's also, I should mention, you know, House Minority Leader Hakeem Jeffries is in line to become Speaker. He wants that position very badly. He would make history by doing it. He would be the first black Speaker in the country's history. So he wants that. You can't overstate how badly he wants that.
1: Jeez, really?
2: Okay. And you know, but to get that, he needs 218 votes on the House floor in the first week of the next Congress next January. So he you know, and he's not expected to have a very big margin if the House does flip, right? There's not going to be a wave, even if the national vote is a wave. The number of seats have been kind of insulated by gerrymandering. So no one expects him to have a huge cushion. And so he doesn't want to alienate anyone. He doesn't want to alienate the moderates who might be put off by impeachment, but he also doesn't want to alienate some of the liberals who want, you know, who want Jeffries to go kind of hard against the administration.
1: Yes. So speaking with Mike Lillis, congressional reporter at The Hill, where does that leave Hakeem Jeffries then? I mean, what's he said about Hegseth here?
2: From the very start, you know, going back a year and a half when Hegseth was appointed, Jeffries has said he is the most unqualified defense secretary in the history of the country. He should not have been appointed and he should be fired. So,
1: doesn't mean he wants him impeached, I guess, though, right?
2: He's very clear on what he thinks of Hegseth. But yes, this is the second part of that question is he has not endorsed impeachment.
1: Okay.
2: So that's the balance he is making. He's taking the fight to Hegseth by going after him rhetorically and putting the onus on getting rid of him on the administration, on Trump. But he has not said that Democrats would try to remove him. And so he's sort of trying to have it both ways. And that's the tricky balance that we've been that we've been watching carefully. And that's that's how do I appease the moderates and the liberals at the same time? Whether it works or not, we will see. He needs those 218 votes and he can't alienate anybody in his party. And you've got these Democratic socialists coming in from New York and some other places who some of them have not committed to supporting Jeffries. And so a vote on a Hegseth impeachment might be seen as a gauge of his leadership credentials in their eyes. So he's going to have a tough choice. It's going to be a tough decision. And one other element I should mention is, Jeffries is no big fan of Donald Trump. That's the understatement of the year. But at the same time, he does want to, if he is the speaker, he's going to want to do something legislatively. He's going to want to pass something. Can't just be messaging bills for 2 years and impeachments for 2 years.
1: Thanks, Mike. Mike Lillis, congressional reporter at The Hill. 20 minutes now after the hour on This Morning, America's First News. Here's Nicole Murray.
3: And now, the three big things you need to know. Number one.
4: British police say they are investigating after five men were arrested on suspicion of plotting a terrorist attack on an airbase that is used by the U.S. to strike Iran. President Trump.
5: They were looking to do big damage to our fort. And working with the British worked out great.
6: Were they migrants?
5: It may have been Scotland Yard. I don't know. We worked with a lot of them. We had them under view for a long time, and we got them.
4: Police say they were tipped off yesterday that three vans were headed toward the base.
3: Number two.
4: President Trump said he expects talks with Iran to resume this week after rejecting Tehran's truce proposal. U.S. Ambassador to the U.N. Mike Waltz on NBC News said Iran's proposal was not a serious one.
7: This was, I think, a pretty cynical attempt to put something on the table that they knew was unacceptable. To ask for the release of the blockade, the sanctions, international sanctions.
4: Iran is insisting that only a diplomatic solution can end the Middle East conflict. Trump said yesterday that he has not ruled out more military strikes.
3: Number three.
4: Three males are dead and four others have been injured after a shooting at an after-hours location in Detroit. Police say yesterday's violence stemmed from a fight, and it is not clear if any arrests were made. Police say a shooting near Towson University that left an 18-year-old man injured is not connected to campus. Baltimore County Police spokesman Detective Trey Corbin.
8: Notified that an individual and located this individual in the area of Campus Drive. It is an 18-year-old male who sustained a non-life-threatening gunshot wound.
4: Corbin added yesterday that several individuals have been detained, but no arrests were made.
9: We got a shot at getting these stones, but I got to tell you my priorities. Bring back what we lost, I hope, yes. Keep what I found, have to, at all costs. And maybe not die trying.
4: Avengers Endgame came in at number one at this weekend's box office 7 years after its initial release. The film grossed $86 million globally. Walmart said that it is not using personal information like income or shopping history to set prices as it expands its digital price labels at its stores.
1: Mm.
4: I don't believe them. No?
1: I certainly get the sense they can if they wanted to.
4: Right. But I don't know. They can change prices multiple times.

0: a day. They can do whatever they want. I don't see an upside for the consumer here.
1: Makes me uncomfortable.
0: A little uncomfy.
1: 23 minutes after the hour.
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1: Thanks for being with us. Gen X has lived and worked through a parade of financial shocks, a series of downturns that largely define the generation, at least in financial terms. A look at what's hampered their finances from Dan Divisay, personal finance reporter at USA Today. Dan, what's up here?
16: Well, you know, people don't always ask us Gen Xers what are the different things we're bummed about. But this survey by Zetti, the resume builder site, they thought to ask a bunch of Gen Xers about all the different economic shocks they'd been through and which one of these were hampering our finances even now, even today. And it turns out that we Gen Xers still feel like we are being financially sort of vexed by stuff from a long time ago. The Great Recession of 2008, even the dot-com bubble, which burst in the early 2000s, plus COVID, plus the current inflation crisis, all four of those things are sort of dragging down Gen X's finances.
1: Wow. Do you think that are baby boomers rolling their eyes at us?
16: Yeah, I think so. But there is a theory that stretches back over many years, which is that Gen X and the later boomers, the youngest boomers, who I call Beatlemania boomers, both of those groups did suffer more than most. And the reason is the older Gen Xers were getting into their careers, maybe in the dot-com bubble, early in their careers. Our careers were kind of peaking around the Great Recession, and so a whole bunch of us lost our jobs right when we should have been kind of at our peak.
1: Yeah, okay.
16: And that, yeah, so in a way, we've been through more economic shocks maybe than the millennial kids or the Gen Zers, and maybe more than the older boomers, because they got through more of their careers before any of those things happened.
17: Yeah. We're speaking with Dan Divisay, personal finance reporter at USA Today. The story is called "For Its Economic Woes, Gen X Still Blames the Great Recession." All this, I guess, is just tied to fears of retirement savings, right?
16: That's right. Gen Xers, depending how you look at it, have been behind in their retirement savings compared with other cohorts. So like the millennials and the Gen Zers have more at the age they're at now than we did. And part of this is because Gen X, the whole 401k IRA thing was new with our generation. So the older Gen Xers were guinea pigs for this system. And I was lucky, and maybe you and I have discussed this, but I started out at a big journalism corporation. So I started saving 401k right off the bat. But a lot of my peers didn't know anything about retirement saving, maybe until they reached 30. So the average Gen Xer started saving for retirement relatively late, okay? Whereas the average millennial started saving younger, and the average Gen Zer started saving even younger. And so they have a leg up on us.
17: Yeah. It's interesting you brought up compounding at this time, because I wasn't going to ask it with regards to, say, long-term saving. But the compounding effect of some of those financial crises that came up, I guess, did take their toll. You listed them, but I never considered kind of what happens when they're all happening during your working years.
16: Yeah, each one of those economic shocks was a huge hit on whatever retirement savings we had managed to do. You could even go back to the early 90s recession, which hit some of us at the beginning of our careers. But so let's say we got started later on savings, which right there means that Gen Zers are going to be way better off by the time they retire because of those extra years they spent saving.
17: Thanks, Dan. Dan Divisay, personal finance reporter at USA Today. 30 minutes after the hour on This Morning, America's First News.

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2: I'm Nicole Murray with Your Money Now. MongoDB CEO CJ Desai is joining Meta Platforms as its Chief Enterprise Platform Officer and will report directly to Meta CEO Mark Zuckerberg. CNBC reports that Desai, who was in his role at MongoDB for less than a year, will be leading the social media giant's new Meta Enterprise Platform for businesses. Officials say the CEOs of OpenAI and Anthropic have been called to appear at an Australian Senate inquiry on AI, days after news broke that a rogue OpenAI bot had hacked the country's health system database. The Medicare breach is one of the highest profile incidents of AI agents accessing external systems outside of the U.S. China is set to cut tariffs on a broad range of U.S. agricultural goods, but top import items, soybeans, were excluded from a tariff reduction list. CNBC reports that U.S. soybeans still face an additional tariff of 10%. Futures have dropped. That's Your Money Now.
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9: Thanks for being with us. Welcome into Monday, September 28th. Gordon Deal with Nicole Murray. Some of our top stories and headlines. Trump expects talks with Iran to resume this week. British authorities may have thwarted a terrorist plot targeting an airbase in England used by the U.S. More flooding could be in store at high tide later today in New York and New Jersey after a weekend of severe weather. Hurricane Polo takes aim at Mexico's Baja California Peninsula. Broncos rallied to beat the Rams in Sunday night football. It's the Eagles and Bears in the Monday night game from Chicago. And the Iowa man who got his diploma recently at the age of 98. His story in about 20 minutes. 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In Gallup's latest State of the Global Workplace report, 40% of employees worldwide said they had experienced a lot of stress the previous day, and 56% said they were struggling. This stress is often attributed to growing workloads, but that only scratches the surface. Here's career expert Julie Bauke, known as Julie on the Job. Julie, what are you hearing?
10: This aligns very nicely with what I hear sort of anecdotally on the street. So when we think about being stressed out at work, it's normally we think, well, I've got too much on my plate. There's too much. You know, I'm doing more with less, blah, blah, blah. And it's not. So the study was about what's the source of the stress? Three areas. First is, of course, heavy workloads. I mean, that is a thing. People are doing more with less. They're doing the work of two people, maybe somebody who got laid off, and positions aren't being backfilled. So I think that's pretty much an obvious one. The second, though, is the one that I think is sort of the underground sort of low-hum stressor, and that is role ambiguity. I don't know what's expected of me, clearly. And so I don't know what success looks like in my role. I know maybe the tasks on my desk and I get those done, but what does success look like in this role? And I've asked this question because this is one of those questions that I'll ask a group sometimes. And I'm always surprised at how few people raise their hands when I say, how many of you could state that you know what the expectations are in your role and what success looks like?
9: Is success, when you talk about what success looks like, are you talking about how I might define it as the employee or how the company might define it for
10: company,
9: me?
10: Company. Okay. In other words, what does the company expect of me in this role? What does success look like? In other words, how can I, because I talk all the time about managing your career, and part of it is knowing what your reputation is at work. And so you want, if you are someone who's career focused, you want to do a good job, you want to keep your job, then it only makes sense that you understand what you're moving toward. In other words, what you know, at the end of the quarter, is it quarter, is it month, is it yearly? In my role, how do I know I'm doing a good job? Besides just the performance appraisal. And if you, so it's that ambiguity of, I come to work and I do my job, because in a lot of cases, people will say, well, I knew when I started it a couple years ago, but it's changed so much that really hasn't been re-explained to me.
11: It seems so fixable. That just seems like a communication thing.
10: It's absolutely fixable. And that's what's crazy. And it really is the responsibility of the leader to set out clear expectations. And if you want to do an experiment, ask your people. If you had to define success in this role in terms of what the company expects of you and what we expect in this department, what would it be? I think they'd be surprised.
11: Yeah.
10: And so it's that, and it just compounds. So the more there's workload, it compounds, because I have these five things, now these five things, and these five things, which are the ones I'm supposed to be focusing on. And that gets to the third stressor, which is role conflict. And that is, you know, I might be told to go left by this leader, go right by this leader. And so I'm being pulled potentially in all these different directions, and I'm being asked to prioritize this, but then this person tell me to prioritize this, and there's only one of me. And compounding that was, I thought this other such an interesting stat in this study, that the number of conversations outside of the traditional workday, and we'll just call that 8 to 5, has been rising by double digits each year in the last 5 years or so.
11: Wow.
10: And the conversations after 8 p.m. have increased by 16% since 2025. And so not only are people feeling a heavy workload, they don't show up every day understanding what's expected of them to the level that they'd like to, because it's stressing them out, and they're getting pulled in a variety of directions, and there are no boundaries between work and home. So and people are just trying to hang on. Nobody wants to go, I don't know what's expected of me, because they don't want to sound like not a team player.
11: Yeah.
10: But they don't want to push back. They're just trying to hold on to their jobs. And so you see, you might have people that report to you who seem fine, but you know that thing about the duck? He seems calm on the surface, but he's paddling like crazy underneath.
11: Sure, sure.
10: That's really what so many people are feeling.
11: Thanks, Julie. Julie Bauke, career strategist, we know as Julie on the Job. 20 minutes now in front of the hour. On This Morning, America's First News. Coming up next, what saltwater flooding could bring to your front yard in New Jersey.
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0: Thanks for spending time with us. Welcome into Monday. Time now for the mic drop with this morning's Mike Gavin.
1: Good morning. Well, it was a wild weekend in the Northeast as a nor'easter storm brought massive amounts of rain, wind, and flooding. And as Gordon was dry inside of MetLife Stadium in New Jersey, the porta potties were apparently making a break for it outside. Video footage taken by fans shows four porta potties, apparently blown by a gust of wind, scooting at a brisk pace across the stadium's slippery parking lot during the Giants-Titans game. Social media commenters, as you can imagine, had plenty of jokes about that. Some said it looked like the Giants or Jets or Titans offense, take your pick. One joke that the Packers just signed this quartet for their offensive line. Of course, if not for the storm, the porta potties wouldn't have had that much room to roam because of the storm. The get-in price for tickets reportedly dropped to just $7.
0: Wow.
1: Yeah, that takes a special breed of fan, and I'm sure you saw them there yesterday.
0: Yeah.
1: That would sit through a monsoon, you know, through 3 hours of not that scintillating football, mostly because of the storm, right?
0: Yeah.
1: So, yeah.
0: For rehearsals, I was there at 8:15 yesterday morning.
1: Yeah.
0: And by that time, normally the cars are way backed up, waiting to enter the stadium so they can set up their tailgates.
1: Right.
0: It was minimal yesterday. Only the true diehards. And it was fairly warm. You know, it wasn't a freezing cold day. It was just moist.
1: Yeah.
0: You know?
1: Yeah. Just to say the least. Well, that's what those porta potties are there for. They're there for the tailgaters, but the porta potties had all kinds of room to fly across the parking lot.
0: Yeah.
1: But there was no tailgaters to bump into.
0: Yeah.
1: That was the thing.
0: And perhaps, I guess, the argument can be made, nothing was being put into the porta potties that would further weigh them down.
1: Yes.
0: If you will.
1: Yes.
0: Yeah.
1: A little lighter than normal, than a normal game day, for sure.
0: Yes.
1: And elsewhere, in New Jersey, beach towns were dealing with flooding from the storm, bringing the ocean to their front door and everything that's inside of it. Several credible news organizations posted video showing a shark, likely a dogfish, swimming through the flooded streets of Surf City. ABC said it headed up a resident's driveway and then headed back toward the bay from which it came. Dogfish are harmless to humans. Commenters' reactions ranged from cute to OMG. One said that this was reason number 273 why you shouldn't wade through floodwaters.
0: Yeah, I saw that. That got my attention.
1: Now, of course, the natural reaction to this is that it's got to be fake because we've seen a lot of fake sharks in the flooded streets.
0: Yeah.
1: You know, AI generated stuff before, but apparently this was real. Apparently this is 100% real. That, a very small shark, well, a couple feet long at most, harmless to humans, so not the biggest deal in the world, but still, you know, it's like you said, your beach town floods, this is going to be a possibility, right?
0: Yeah, and of course, there's always a chance you're going to make the news, right? A New Jersey man walking through floodwaters has become the first human on record to ever be attacked by a dogfish shark.
1: Yeah.
0: Right, just as you say, they're harmless to humans.
1: Yeah, or the first ever shark attack on land, right?
0: You make
1: history that way, too.
0: Yes, I don't think I have the nerve to walk through floodwaters like that. I guess once it gets above knee-high, then you can't really see the bottom.
1: Yeah.
0: That would make me a little nervous.
1: Yeah, some people just like doing that kind of thing. Like, you know, not for any particular reason. That's one thing. If it's an emergency, you have to get out for some reason. But if you don't have to, I'm going to stay in.
0: A lot of travel by kayak this weekend in New Jersey. 13 minutes now in front of the hour.
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17: Thanks for spending time with us. The best week of the year to buy a home has arrived. According to a report from Realtor.com, the week of September 27th to October 3rd will provide a combination of factors poised to make home buying more accessible than as of late. Lower home prices, rising supply, and less competition. Buyers can typically expect prices to be 3.5% below their peak seasonal high due to decreased demand. Total listings are nearly 40% higher than at the start of the year. The National Association of Realtors says there was a 4.9-month supply of unsold homes in August, highest level in more than a decade. A year ago, many sellers priced homes optimistically, then had to offer reductions when their properties lingered on the market. The South is seeing the most supply come onto the market, giving buyers the upper hand. The Northeast, on the other hand, is still tight on inventory, giving home sellers the upper hand. 8 minutes now in front of the hour on This Morning. Once again, here's Nicole Murray.
18: And now, the three big things you need to know. Number one.
19: British police say they have arrested 5 men on suspicion of explosives and terrorism offenses near an airbase that is used by the U.S. to strike Iran. Maggie Blythe with police in Gloucestershire County.
20: Again, can't go into details, but I can give reassurance that we believe the matter to be contained. And as a set of agencies working together across Gloucestershire, we're gathering and responding to local intelligence all the time.
19: Officials say they received a tip yesterday regarding 3 vans that were heading to the base.
18: Number two.
19: Remnants of a powerful nor'easter continued to hit parts of the East Coast this morning after bringing heavy rain, strong winds, and dangerous waves to the Northeast over the weekend. New Jersey Governor Mikey Sherrill.
21: There was severe dune loss in Brigantine and Atlantic City.
6: Winds reached as high as 74 miles an hour in Surf City.
19: Hundreds of flights in the Northeast were delayed or canceled yesterday.
18: Number three.
19: A New Mexico middle school teacher is in critical condition after being shot by a juvenile on school grounds. Hobbs Police Chief James Jones.
7: Officers attempted to contact the juvenile, who began to run. After a short foot pursuit, the juvenile was taken into custody by law enforcement.
19: Police say the 13-year-old student, who has not been named, faces multiple charges. 11 people in their late teens have been shot during a birthday celebration at a Georgia park after a fight between two groups of partygoers escalated. Macon officials say two of the victims were in critical condition. No arrests have been made. Soaring diesel prices are rippling through the U.S. economy. AAA data says that the national average diesel price currently sits at $6.53 per gallon. That is up from $3.69 a year ago. And what a comeback for the Broncos on Sunday Night Football.
8: Final play of the game. Stafford fires end zone. Hufanga holds on. Intercepted. The Broncos win.
19: Mike Tirico with the call on NBC as Denver intercepts a Matthew Stafford pass as time expires to seal the 30-26 win over the LA Rams. The Broncos had been down 16-0 at halftime.
17: Nicely done.
19: Very nicely done. Love watching games like that.
17: Yeah, you do, huh? did you actually watch a game like that?
19: I'm just saying, they're kind of like the energy and stuff.
17: Oh, I see. You didn't watch this particular game. You just enjoy watching games like this.
19: Yes.
17: I see.
19: Yeah, thanks.
17: Thanks for clarifying, Nicole. 6 minutes in front of the hour.
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Center High School, the place that would have been his alma mater. The school district recently decided to honor Paul and his years of generosity with a surprise visit to his nursing home, where he was awarded his high school diploma. That'll do it for this hour. For Nicole Murray and Mike Gavin, I'm Gordon Deal. 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
3: From ABC News, I'm Sherry Preston. The most powerful rocket ever built has taken a major step forward. SpaceX launching its massive Starship this morning. Here's ABC's Jim Ryan.
4: 3, 2, 1.
5: With that enormous roar, SpaceX Starship is hoisted from the launch pad on 16 million pounds of thrust. The goal is to send Starship into low Earth orbit for the first time, testing the capabilities of the rocket to get to the moon. If everything checks out, NASA plans to use the Starship to carry humans to the lunar surface as early as next year. Jim Ryan, ABC News.
3: Now, the White House saying this morning President Trump will announce this afternoon construction of the largest steel plant in American history. The project to be built by Mesabi Metallics in Iowa and is touted as the first mega steel plant built in the U.S. since the 1960s, with production expected to begin around 2030. President Trump rejecting Iran's ceasefire proposal over the weekend and now contemplating more airstrikes.
6: Asked if he's considering new strikes against Iran, Trump said, "I'm always thinking about it." The Wall Street Journal reporting that Trump has told aides he expects to resume bombing after the midterm elections, privately skeptical Iran will meet his demands. Iran's foreign minister says they're prepared for whatever outcome.
3: ABC's Mary Bruce. A 2-year-old rape allegation on the campus of Cornell University is being reopened. The one involved, identifying only as Jane Doe, has filed a lawsuit saying at least 7 fraternity brothers took part.
7: Back in 2024, this then 20-year-old student here at Cornell University alleged she was drugged and gang raped at a fraternity house at this Ivy League campus. There were expulsions and suspensions, but now, 2 years later, prosecutors are reopening the case to see if criminal charges are warranted.
3: ABC's Aaron Katursky. Markets have just opened. Dow is down 332 points. You're listening to ABC News.
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3: Another problem for the Boeing 737 MAX aircraft.
10: This is an issue with a software upgrade on the flight computers of some Boeing 737 MAX aircraft. Boeing says it's informed airlines and the FAA. So here's what can happen. With that glitch,

0: The part of the automated flight system, part of it could become disengaged if the plane has to perform a go-around and make directional changes that weren't pre-programmed by the pilot, so the pilot would have to make those changes manually.
1: ABC's Gio Benitez. Yeah, U.S. Airlines say pilots are manually trained to perform those kinds of go-arounds. Floodwaters from the nor'easter are now receding, but along the Jersey Shore, which got pounded over the weekend, cleanup could take a while. ABC meteorologist Leslie Lopez has a rundown.
2: In Surf City, New Jersey,
3: is that a little shark?
2: A dogfish shark spotted in a residence flooded driveway. And in East Rutherford, the strong wind gusts sending portable toilets sliding across the parking lot at MetLife Stadium. Seafoam covering the streets in Scituate, Massachusetts. A storm surge there exposing the foundation of a home, prompting fears it may collapse. The storm even washing up the remains of a shipwreck in Nantucket, believed to be from a schooner that sank in the 1800s.
1: A base jumper has died in Utah over the weekend after attempting a jump from about 700 feet. Apparently, something went wrong during the process of the jump, causing him to not have enough lift with the wingsuit. That, in turn, caused him to crash to the ground. Sherry Preston, ABC News.
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6: Climate models show that El Nino is almost certain to last into the spring of 2027. In a briefing to media this past week, Columbia University climate scientist Azar Hassan presented a chart showing probability El Nino lasts until spring was 99 to 100%. The El Nino is expected to also be strong as it's progressing faster than any El Nino recorded and expected to reach super strength in the fall or winter. The Climate Prediction Center expects it to weaken from a very strong to strong sometime by early spring, then eventually move into the moderate category. Speaking of El Nino, Hurricane Polo may cause strong waves, rip currents, flooding, and more beach erosion along Southern California's coast this week. The region won't get a direct hit from Hurricane Polo, which is moving towards Mexico, but south-facing beaches could still see waves as high as 7 feet in the next few days. A warning for dangerous beach conditions will be in effect until Wednesday. The statewide average gas prices have jumped again. AAA says the average cost for a gallon of self-serve regular is now $6.35 a gallon. The national average sits at $4.48 a gallon. And don't even get me started on diesel. $8? Anyone? California's Native American Day will become a paid holiday for state workers under a new law. The holiday falls on the fourth Friday in September, but funding is needed before it takes effect. Native American Day has been a state holiday since 1998, but most workers didn't get a paid day off. The law also lets state employee unions negotiate to make Native American Day a paid holiday in their contracts, but wider benefits depend on approval from lawmakers. California courts already closed for Native American Day, which replaced Columbus Day on the judicial calendar in 2022. Wild wolves in California have killed or injured dozens of farm animals this year. According to the California Department of Fish and Wildlife, out of 137 animal attacks investigated, nearly 70 were caused by wolves. Most attacks involve cows, but some alpacas, a horse, sheep were also affected. A gray wolf was recently seen in Los Angeles County for the first time in 100 years, but no livestock attacks have occurred in Southern California. Your forecast for the Coachella Valley today, partly cloudy skies, which also means partly sunny, with a high of 89. 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
8: 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Now look. 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It means we're realists. But this completely destroys the lunatic fringe.
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1: 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Just spell it out, K-N-E-W-S Mornings. Over on the Facebook page, you can answer today's question of the day. If cartoon physics suddenly replaced real physics, what would you try first? It's a very timely question, as I saw Coyote versus Acme over the weekend. Took the nieces to a movie. A lot of cartoon physics in that one. I don't know. Wile E. Coyote falling off a cliff and surviving. Blowing himself up with TNT. Rocket skates, a focus of the film. And maybe you try those. I don't know. If nothing ever actually hurts you. What wouldn't you try? Anyway, silly question. Looking forward to some fun answers. Answer on the Facebook page or via text 943-888-9121. I know what you're really here for today. It's the weather forecast. Currently 74 degrees, humidity 76%. Sunny today with a high near 90, a low of 69 later on tonight. Winds just 5 to 10 miles per hour throughout the day. Gusts as high as 20 later on this evening. Looking forward in the week. High of 93 tomorrow, 99 on Wednesday, 100 on Thursday. Yeah, the triple digits aren't done with us yet. Back down into the high 90s on Friday with a high of 98. The weather's been pretty nice. It smelled like rain this morning when I was getting ready for work. I don't know if it rained overnight on my end of town or not. Didn't really see any evidence of that, but it was a nice weekend weather-wise. Wasn't too bad outside, especially considering the time of year. Usually, we're not getting this weather this soon, as far as I can recall. Anyway, usually we're pretty warm up until Halloween, if not even Thanksgiving sometimes. But yeah, enjoying the nice weather. Hope you are too. Hope you had a nice weekend. Mine was a good weekend. It was busy, though. Starting off Friday after work, I had mentioned going to the movies with the nieces. My wife and I taking Emma and Hazel to see Coyote versus Acme over at the Cinemark in La Quinta. Had a great time. Having fun taking the girls out to see the movies. Giving mom and dad a little time to go on a date night or run some errands or do whatever they got to do. They went out to dinner. And then, of course, their date, from what I hear, ended at Costco, as all good married couple dates do. There's always a trip to Costco in there somewhere. The girls enjoyed the movie. Definitely the slapsticky, cartoony stuff is for the kids. But then there's a lot of nostalgia and callbacks to old Looney Tunes cartoons and the silly courtroom drama that I think entertains the adults. It might have been a little too talky. Like, it's not inappropriate content-wise for kids, but maybe just a little too talky at points for the kids. You know, a lot of exposition and a lot of things being explained, and it's like, I don't know if the kids are into this. They just want to see cartoons doing silly things. But Hazel was getting a little antsy towards the end. But then again, she could have just really wanted to go out to the lobby and play arcade games, which we did afterwards as well. You know, you don't realize that when you're trying to take little kids to a movie, you look at the lineup, it's like, all right, what's good for kids? Going to this, Looney Tunes? Sure. But I think they had a good time. So we had a good time doing it. We'll take them out to another movie next month. It's been a little thing my wife and I have been doing. We saw Paw Patrol with them last month. Saw Coyote versus Acme on Friday. Like I said, it's nice to give mom and dad a little time to go enjoy themselves. So we're happy to do it. Saturday had our acoustic lounge

with our sister station, Mix 100.5, out at Agua Caliente. No, excuse me, at Fantasy Springs Resort Casino. Getting ahead of myself. Fantasy Springs, 12th floor bar, Saturday afternoon. The Calling, the band, big song back in the early 90s with Wherever You Will Go, which the lead singer wrote when he was 15, which it's one of the biggest songs of the early 2000s, over a billion streams on Spotify. Wrote it when he was 15. I was a nose-picking dork at 15. Dude's writing hit songs. Very talented. Had a great time out there. Listeners had a good time. Did an interview with the lead singer, Alex Band, afterwards. That'll get edited up and thrown on social media here sometime in the near future. If you check out Mix 100.5's social media, at Mix1005, you can see the band playing their biggest hit, Wherever You Will Go. I posted that on Saturday evening. Quiet night at home after that. Wife and I hanging out. We actually got to watch TV together, which I know is one of the most mundane things that we do as humans, but my wife and I have been so busy recently, we really haven't done it. Plus, our shows have been on hiatus, so there really hasn't been a whole lot to watch. But we watched the first episodes of Survivor and Hell's Kitchen, and I looked over, I said, "You realize this is the first time we've watched TV together in like months, right?" And she's like, "Well, our shows have been on hiatus." I said, "Yeah, but we've been so damn busy." And yeah, Saturday night, we actually got to hang out and watch some TV together. It was nice. Nice and relaxed. Sunday, out at Agua Caliente, Palm Springs, doing the slot tournament thing. Early dinner over at Mom's. The girls are going to school early on Mondays for some classes, so the dinner got pushed forward. I was home and like getting ready for bed at like 6 o'clock last night. It was such a long weekend and a long week. I was exhausted. I looked at my wife when I got home from dinner. I said, "You know what? I'm calling it. I'm going to start getting ready for bed." I was laying in bed watching TV, but I was kind of done with the day. I was like, "No, not going to sit on the couch and watch football. No. No, I'm getting ready. I'm getting some rest. It's going to be another long week. I need to prepare myself." Hope you had a nice weekend, and you got a good week in store for you as well today. Coming up on the show, we'll hit some headlines in the next segment, talk about that foiled terror plot in the UK, and we'll touch on a little bit of the AI conversation. Bill Gates thinks AI is going to kill us all. I feel like we've heard that before. Also, this week, tickets for Keyboard Conversations with Jeffrey Siegel over at the McCollum Theater. That's happening Sunday, October 4th, 3 p.m. The glorious musical jewels of Beethoven and Schubert. So if you are a classical music fan, you don't want to miss this one. Tickets on sale, McCollumTheater.org. Freebies up for grabs all this week.

0: the time we have left, let's hit on a couple of these here. The date, September the 28th. My goodness, where's the year going? 176 years ago today, 1850, flogging was abolished as a form of punishment on U.S. Navy vessels. Can't have any fun anymore. You can still play the Village People's Hit the Navy, right? Where can you
1: find pleasure? I thought so.
0: 98 years ago today, 1928, Alexander Fleming discovered penicillin. Why don't people understand? Humanity thanks you, Alex. And it was 71 years ago today, 1955, the World Series was televised in color for the very first time. The New York Yankees beating the Brooklyn Dodgers 6-5 in Game 1. There's plenty of televised baseball over the weekend. No, I didn't watch the Angels' final game of the season where they lost their 100th game of the season for the very first time in the team's history. Why was Mike Trout not on the field during the final game of the season when they were risking having an embarrassing record? Where they lost 100 games. Well, what an ending to the tenure of one Artie Moreno in Anaheim. Oh, God. I'm glad that game we all went to last week was so good. Such a fun game. I can't imagine going to a game like that and having them lose, having that be part of the 100 losses. No, thank you. All right, enough baseball. 24 years ago today in 2002, finally, Madonna voted the greatest female singer of all time by 75,000 music fans in a VH1 poll. Critics not happy about the position of Kylie Minogue, who was voted into second place, beating Diana Ross, who was listed 12th, and Annie Lennox at 14th. We'll let the Material Girl play us out to break. Back in a second, getting a little newsy. K News Morning Show, 94.3, 104.7.

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2: The statewide average gas prices have jumped again. AAA says the average cost for a gallon of self-serve regular is now $6.35 a gallon. The national average sits at $4.48 a gallon. California's Native American Day will become a paid holiday for state workers under a new law. The holiday falls on the fourth Friday in September, but funding is needed before it takes effect. Native American Day has been a state holiday since 1998, but most workers didn't get a paid day off. The law also lets state employee unions negotiate to make Native American Day a paid holiday in their contracts, but wider benefits depend on approval from lawmakers. Your forecast for the Coachella Valley: today, you got a high of 88, tomorrow 91, Wednesday, your warmest day of the week, 97. And then we start cooling down towards the weekend, 95 on Friday and 96 on Saturday.
3: I'm Nicole Murray with Your Money Now. TikTok and its Chinese parent company ByteDance have reached a settlement with Alabama over allegations that it designed the platform to addict children and misled consumers about its safety. Reuters reports that under the settlement, Alabama will receive a minimum of $100 million with the potential to receive up to $300 million if certain conditions are met. Soaring diesel prices are rippling through the U.S. economy. AAA data says that the national average diesel price currently sits at $6.53 per gallon. That is up from $3.69 a year ago. Fast food chains are packing their menus with protein and low-calorie options to win over customers on GLP-1 weight loss drugs. McDonald's announced that it would introduce healthier, high-protein options, including grilled chicken sandwiches and wraps, as well as egg bites. CNBC reports that other restaurant chains are also touting menu changes they say will help people accomplish their weight loss goals. Stocks are moderately lower. That's Your Money Now.
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I'm Mike Mazingo. 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You can find the show on social media, KNews Mornings, where you can answer today's question of the day. Well, over on the Facebook page specifically. If cartoon physics suddenly replaced real physics, what would you try first? Oh, gosh, I don't even know. I'd probably jump off something real tall. Nothing crazy. You know, I'd start with something that's normally dangerous, you know, for a 43-year-old. Like, I don't know, maybe I'd skip a step going down the stairs and just see if I didn't break an ankle doing it. You know, got to be careful when you get older. Anyway, coming back from break with Nirvana. Their song Smells Like Teen Spirit, a huge hit in the 90s, a staple of MTV. They received the Video Vanguard Award last night at the MTV Video Music Awards. No, I didn't watch. They said that was happening ahead of time. Not a moment too soon for Nirvana. You know, Kurt Cobain only took his own life back in 1994. Way to be timely, MTV. Anyway, UK police have arrested five men under suspicion of terrorism near a base used by U.S. forces. Police were called after suspicious vehicles were spotted heading towards the RAF, Fairford, which is about 90 miles outside of London. Kill that phone ringing in the background there. President Trump said they were looking to do big damage to the base. Homes were evacuated and a bomb disposal team investigated. The U.S. Air Force has been using the base to facilitate strikes on Iran. The five suspects remain in custody. Investigators are looking at whether or not the suspects have Iranian ties. The Iranian embassy, of course, has denied any connection to them, and they're getting very indignant about the whole thing. How dare you ever say that Iran might sponsor terrorist activities? This is insanity. Especially considering that that base has been used to launch airstrikes against our country, but that connection is purely coincidental. It could be Iranian-backed. It could be, you know, inspired by other Islamic radicals and their you know, desires. It could be linked to, you know, the Palestine movement. Heck, this could be about the Russian-Ukraine war. They have not released any of that info yet. The investigation continues. They have not released the identities of these five suspects. They won't release that until after they've actually been charged. In the past, Iran has stated that they will attack installations that have been used for U.S. strikes against the country. This base has been used. Iran does have a history of using proxies for operations in the U.K. as well. So the Iranian link seems to be the one where investigators are focused. But we, you know, like I said, won't know a whole lot more until after the suspects are formally charged. All five suspects are U.K. nationals and London residents, all in their 20s. That is what we know at the moment. Microsoft co-founder Bill Gates has a chilling warning about AI. Oh, join the club, Bill. In an interview with NBC's Meet the Press, the tech billionaire said AI is powerful enough to help trigger events that could cause a billion deaths. Oh, it feels dramatic. He says right now the threat is people with bad intent using AI. Well, isn't that the threat with anything? Is people with bad intent will use tools and things to facilitate bad things happening? Like, you can use good, useful, important tools for good or bad. I mean, that's a risk with anything in society. But anyway, he explained that AI can make it difficult to distinguish between scientists developing life-saving medicines and bad actors trying to create biological weapons. Well, you don't need AI to do that. Just ask Dr. Fauci. Gates is calling for government regulation and monitoring of advanced AI systems. Now, I don't know about you, but I am getting a little tired of the AI doom speak. There are certainly concerns to be had with AI, you know, how it's going to affect pretty much everything in life, you know, how government runs, how research is done, how people are educated, you know, how we express ourselves, how content is created. There's a lot of stuff that AI could have an influence on. It could certainly influence the job market. A lot of white collar jobs could possibly be affected, if not eliminated, by the advent of AI. But is AI going to kill us all? I know, we've all seen The Terminator. Like, I don't

think that's where we're going. And it's interesting. And you know, I haven't touched on this a whole lot. I've kind of been listening to what a lot of the people, both pro and con, have been saying. And I'm in the camp now where it just, it feels like there's something else going on here. Like, if the AI models that are being developed are so dangerous, if we risk ending our own existence with these computer models, why do they continue developing it? Like, if Anthropic or OpenAI, if they're creating AI bots and models that, as they're creating, they're like, this is dangerous. These are gonna kill us all. Hey, where you want to go to lunch today? Burger King? Okay, cool. Yeah, we'll pick this up after. Like, stop developing it. If what you are creating, if your Frankenstein's monster is scaring the bejesus out of you, maybe slow down yourself. Why don't you self-regulate? If what you're developing is so dangerous, why do you keep doing it? Why are you begging the government to get involved? Just you do it. If you're developing something that's incredibly dangerous that keeps you up at night, why do you continue to develop it? It's because they're actually not scared. I mean, not of the AI models anyway. No. AI development is expensive. Competition is fierce. Established AI companies are pushing governments to implement regulations that will slow down smaller companies that will ultimately compete with the big dogs who are just burning through cash right now with the development of their AI models. It's expensive work. Anthropic and OpenAI, two companies, the two biggest companies that are pushing for this new regulation, both have IPOs on the way. Both will be going public within the next year or so, probably. They want the regulation for the industry and the legal protection from the government. They want to be treated like a pharmaceutical company developing experimental vaccines. Nobody can sue us, can't hold us responsible for anything. Sorry, public. Like, when they go public, nobody's going to want to invest in a company with huge liability risk. And AI certainly has risks, and the AI companies will get sued at some point. Who's going to invest in a company that's constantly battling in the courts, defending themselves against accusation of public harm? But if they're treated differently, say like a pharmaceutical company that's creating vaccines, well, then those investors would probably be a lot more secure in their investments, wouldn't they? What other industry begs the government to regulate them? Generally speaking, government regulation slows things down. It adds red tape. You know, it just makes life a lot more difficult. But these companies are like, no, please, government, save us from ourselves. We just can't help ourselves. We're developing all these god-awful, terrible models. It's going to kill everybody. Won't you please come down here and put the cuffs on us? Come on. Come on. We're asking you. We're begging you. Please regulate us. It's very odd, if you ask me. Like, in a world where countries, you know, like, oh, gosh, I don't know, China, are going full steam ahead on AI, the United States cannot hamstring itself. These companies begging the government for regulation, they'll hurt the industry just to protect themselves. It seems very self-serving. This is not for the public good. This is because, you know, smaller companies are going to be coming up with cheaper AI models that are going to be competing with the ones that they've sunk so much money into, and they're going to have a hard time competing with smaller, leaner, meaner companies that are, you know, kind of starting off after a lot of the initial research and a lot of the development has already been done in different areas. Please, government, AI is going to kill us all. Won't you do something about it? Please, all of you technologically illiterate buffoons, please regulate an industry you know nothing about. And I'm not pretending that I'm some expert. My knowledge is minimal. But you know who I'm not going to ask about AI? Any of the bozos in Congress, either party. Any of the buffoons in the Senate, either party. Oh, please, teach me about AI, 85-year-old senator. Like, come on, let's get serious here. By the way, we have some campaign donations for you. Oh, really? Well, that might move the needle a little bit. It's funny, Anthropic declined to partner with the government under Trump, you know, but they're begging for government intervention. And if you've been watching, you notice the side that is screaming about how AI is going to kill us all, it's the Democrats. Like, the Dems are the ones who are pushing all this doom and gloom and saying, we need to regulate these companies. Well, gee, I wonder if they're working together behind the scenes. Hey, AI companies, we'll give you some donations if you just regulate this industry that will ultimately just protect us and our businesses. It'll be a great partnership. Yeah, it'll be awesome. Just like, you know, when government got into bed with social media companies and started censoring conservatives online, or I don't know, kicking a sitting president off of social media. Yes, please. Let's make technology and AI

0: I partisan. That sounds like a great idea.
1: Climate models show that El Nino is almost certain to last into the spring of 2027. In a briefing to media this past week, Columbia University climate scientist Azar Hassan presented a chart showing probability El Nino lasts until spring was 99 to 100%. The El Nino is expected to also be strong as it's progressing faster than any El Nino recorded and expected to reach super strength in the fall or winter. The Climate Prediction Center expects it to weaken from a very strong to strong sometime by early spring, then eventually move into the moderate category. Speaking of El Nino, Hurricane Polo may cause strong waves, rip currents, flooding, and more beach erosion along Southern California's coast this week. The region won't get a direct hit from Hurricane Polo, which is moving towards Mexico, but south-facing beaches could still see waves as high as 7 feet in the next few days. A warning for dangerous beach conditions will be in effect until Wednesday. The statewide average gas prices have jumped again. AAA says the average cost for a gallon of self-serve regular is now $6.35 a gallon. The national average sits at $4.48 a gallon. And don't even get me started on diesel. $8? Anyone? California's Native American Day will become a paid holiday for state workers under a new law. The holiday falls on the fourth Friday in September, but funding is needed before it takes effect. Native American Day has been a state holiday since 1998, but most workers didn't get a paid day off. The law also lets state employee unions negotiate to make Native American Day a paid holiday in their contracts, but wider benefits depend on approval from lawmakers. California courts already closed for Native American Day, which replaced Columbus Day on the judicial calendar in 2022. Wild wolves in California have killed or injured dozens of farm animals this year. According to the California Department of Fish and Wildlife, out of 137 animal attacks investigated, nearly 70 were caused by wolves. Most attacks involve cows, but some alpacas, a horse, sheep were also affected. A gray wolf was recently seen in Los Angeles County for the first time in 100 years, but no livestock attacks have occurred in Southern California. Your forecast for the Coachella Valley today, partly cloudy skies, which also means partly sunny, with a high of 89. For KNews, I'm Link Morgan.
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0: 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On the Facebook page, you can answer today's question of the day. If cartoon physics suddenly replaced real physics, what would you try first? I don't know. Jump off a building, see if you bounce. Try to... Everything I'm thinking of involves jumping at the moment. I don't know why. Like, engage in some sort of long jump. I don't know. The answers should get interesting. Facebook.com/KNewsMornings or text 943-888-9121. Weather-wise today, currently 75 degrees here in Palm Springs. Humidity 73%. Sunny today with a high near 90, a low of 69 later on tonight. Winds 5 to 10 miles per hour all throughout the day. Gusts later on this evening as high as 20 miles per hour.
1: From Southern California to Vancouver, British Columbia. From Seattle to New York City. The News Watch never stops. 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
0: 2 weeks, two stories about beans. What is going on? Last week's story was just about how beans are packed full of protein. And since everybody is currently on the protein craze, protein, protein, protein, you see every product on store shelves just bragging about how much protein is in it. You can get protein sodas, protein waters, protein this, protein that. It's everywhere. Anyway, the craze is alive and well. And if you need any more proof, all you have to do is turn to the folks over at TikTok for some new dinner ideas. One that's gone viral is called pizza beans. And it's exactly what it sounds like. There are variations of the recipe, but the basic idea is you add beans of any kind with tomato sauce to a skillet, and then you bake it with a layer of cheese and toppings on top. And you can do whatever toppings you like. What do you like on your pizza? I enjoy a nice sausage and mushroom pizza on occasion. It's delicious. Or you can go old school, you know, pepperoni.

0: I'm not sure if pineapple is welcome at this party. I know it's a very divisive pizza topping. Anyway, not sure who came up with this. Like, beans aren't pizza. Pizza aren't beans. You don't need to blend the two. All these crazy food combinations. Chef Andre and I talk about them a lot on Fridays. These weird flavor combinations, you know. We tasted a number of them on Friday. Video's still coming. Got to get it all edited together. You know, we had deep fried Oreos, chicken and waffles, Oreos. We had the lemon meringue M&M's, French toast, Butterfinger. Those were actually pretty good. None of those were bad. But I don't know. Pizza and beans, like, just the internet needs to stop sometimes. Just, you know, don't need to make pizza out of beans or make beans into pizza or whatever the heck you call it. Would I try it? Sure. I'll take a bite. I'm not going to make it. But if you do, yeah, take a bite. No guarantees I'm going to like it. An Oregon man was arrested after he repeatedly rammed his vehicle into a bank. The police were called after the man was seen then hitting the vehicle multiple times before running off. Police found him at a nearby restaurant. He said his accelerator got stuck. Officers eventually determined the man was under the influence and he was arrested. He's been charged with DUI, hit and run, and driving on a revoked license. If it was really just as simple as the accelerator getting stuck, then hey, you stick around and wait for the authorities, right? Oh, terrible accident. Accelerator got stuck. I went through the front door of the bank. Oh, I'm so sorry. Beats the car in frustration instead. Oh, it's the car's fault, stupid vehicle. Leaves scene, what, goes to Applebee's? It's like, I could use a Dollarita. Is that where? I don't know if it was an Applebee's he was found at, but anyway. Two Texas men who were fleeing police in a vehicle started throwing cash out the window as they drove off. Yeah, that's how you destroy evidence. Police were called after the men were seen withdrawing large amounts of cash from an ATM using multiple cards. When officers arrived in the area, one of the men got in the truck while the driver continued throwing cash out the window. Police say the driver threw more than $6,000 in cash out of the truck. Both men eventually arrested. Like, at that point, what's the point? You're running away from the cops. You got the cash in the car. At that point, try to make the getaway. Try to make the escape because you got the cash. If you're throwing the cash out the window, what do you expect the end result to be? Cops pull you over. Gentlemen, do you know why we pulled you over? No idea, officer. Well, we suspect you may have been getting money from that ATM with stolen ATM cards. Can we search the vehicle? Sure thing, officer. They search the vehicle. They find no cash. Well, we didn't find any cash in the vehicle, so I guess you fellas are off the hook. See you later. Well, as if there's no such thing as eyewitness testimony or even dash cams that might have caught the many dollar bills flying out the car window. Yeah, like at that point, the cops are on the beat. Just try to make the getaway. Throwing the cash out. It's disposing of the evidence. It's not going to be a thing. I mean, they have eyes, the police. They have eyes. A Florida woman ended up in prison after she tried to smuggle drugs and cell phones into a prison for inmates. The woman approached the prison with two other men and was stopped by officers. The men then ran off, leaving the woman behind, holding the bag, as it were. When police opened the bags that they were carrying, 464 grams of meth, 37 cell phones, cigarettes, booze, cell phone chargers, and shoes. Do you have to smuggle shoes? And I don't know what the requirements are or the regulations are on shoes. I mean, I imagine you get those stylish, like, you know, prison keds or whatever they are, just very simple slip-ons. Like, if you wanted to take someone some Air Force Ones, they would never last in prison. But, like, I don't know. Could you give your favorite inmate some sweet kicks? I don't know how it works. I've never been. Don't plan on going ever either. Anyway, she was arrested. Police didn't say how she planned on getting the items inside the prison. Yeah, that's my question. How did you expect to get this much stuff into the prison? The prison wallet is only so big. 464 grams of meth, 37 cell phones, cigarettes, booze, cell phone chargers, and a pair of shoes. Even if the two guys hadn't run off, like, how are you planning on getting that much stuff inside the prison? Inquiring minds want to know. Hey, how about a little break at the supermarket? a specific supermarket. About one-third of Aldi products are now cheaper than they were last year. The price cuts kicked off on September 23rd and run to at least November 3rd at stores across the country. So what's going to cost less? Aldi says fall staples like Bartlett pears, Brussels sprouts, butternut squash, and spaghetti squash. Kirkwood chicken family breast packs also priced lower than before at just $1.99 per pound. The company says it's always looking for ways to run its business more efficiently so it can pass on the savings to customers. Yeah, that's why you bag your own groceries there. I've found a lot of great deals at Aldi. I haven't been recently. We have one just down the street here from the radio station. I used to stop by there quite a bit on the way home picking stuff up. Might have to revisit Aldi sometime in the near future, save a few bucks on groceries. California farmers in a tough spot. With wine drinking habits changing, growers struggling to sell the grapes. Wine sales are down more than 20% over a five-year period. Some farmers trying to bear the financial loss, while others are opting to replace vineyards with crops more in demand, like almonds, walnuts, pistachios, and olives. Allied Grape Growers, which represents about 500 farmers in California, says the state had almost 600,000 acres of vineyards at its peak during the pandemic. Yeah, people were drinking a lot during the pandemic. But farmers have removed or stopped growing wine grapes, on about 25% of that land. This is embarrassing, America. We cannot let our grape growers down. We have to save the wine industry. And maybe it's up to us older generations. I know Gen Alpha, Gen Z, not so much into the alcoholic beverages. Maybe we have to step up our wine drinking, you know? Maybe have a glass in the morning. Maybe have one at lunch. I'm just kidding. It's probably healthier that we don't drink as much as we used to. Have these grape growers considered marijuana? Seems to be a hot item here in the state of California. I imagine they could make a few bucks if they swapped out the wine grapes for the weed. I'm sure they've thought about it. It's probably a whole different ball of wax. Lots of regulations, a lot of red tape. Juice probably isn't worth the squeeze. Oh, no pun intended, but there it is. And with that, bring the segment to an end. Back in a second, we'll wrap up the hour with a question for you. Recent survey asking folks about their driving habits. Curious what yours are like. And we'll give away our first pair of tickets for Keyboard Conversations with Jeffrey Siegel. That's this Sunday, October the 4th, 3 p.m. at the McCollum Theater. The music of Beethoven and Schubert. This one for our classical music fans. Should be a classy event. Back in a second. 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
1: The statewide average gas prices have jumped again. AAA says the average cost for a gallon of self-serve regular is now $6.35 a gallon. The national average sits at $4.48 a gallon. California's Native American Day will become a paid holiday for state workers under a new law. The holiday falls on the fourth Friday in September, but funding is needed before it takes effect. Native American Day has been a state holiday since 1998, but most workers didn't get a paid day off. The law also lets state employee unions negotiate to make Native American Day a paid holiday in their contracts, but wider benefits depend on approval from lawmakers. Your forecast for the Coachella Valley. Today, you got a high of 88. Tomorrow, 91. Wednesday, your warmest day of the week, 97. And then we start cooling down towards the weekend, 95 on Friday and 96 on Saturday.
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4: 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I'm Rachel Spears, and this is your KFF Health News Minute. Federal rules say manufacturers must investigate complaints and tell the FDA if they find a direct relationship between the baby food they make and an infant's death. The FDA told KFF Health News it found no records showing such a link after searching decades of files. 4 years after the Supreme Court overturned Roe v. Wade, the number of abortions continues to climb. People are turning to doctors like Angel Foster via telehealth to get around local abortion bans.
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7:57. Welcome back to the K News Morning Show. I'm Mike Mazingo. Do you signal every time you turn in your car? That was a question recently posed to drivers. The internet poll asked, what's your opinion on turn signals? Should they always be used? And you know what? I am heartened by the answer. Pretty much everybody says you should. 87% said everyone needs to use them always. And I am in that camp. It's a good habit to be in. And I always think about it. There's this

0: 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So, yeah. Do you always signal? You can let me know via text 943-888-9121. That is not the question of the day. A little side question. What are your turn signal habits like? All right, let's give away these tickets to the McCollum Theater. Keyboard Conversations with Jeffrey Siegel. 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
2: From ABC News, I'm Sherry Preston, the most powerful rocket ever built, taking a major step forward. But ending its run early, here's ABC's Jim Ryan.
3: The main goal of the mission is to prove the rocket's capability in orbit. But SpaceX had a second, more profitable objective in mind. The rocket lifted off with 26 Starlink satellites in its cargo hold. Once Starship was in orbit, the satellites were released one by one from a bay door, very much like candy coming out of a Pez dispenser.
2: The reason the rocket is ending after 3 hours instead of the expected 10 is that they achieved those two primary objectives. The Trump administration has announced new fuel economy standards for automakers. Seems they won't be building cars and trucks that get quite the gas mileage as promised a few years ago. Here's ABC's Mike Dubusky.
4: Back in 2024, the Biden administration put forward a rule that said by model year 2031, carmakers' corporate average fuel economy figure had to be just over 50 miles to the gallon. It came alongside numerous incentives designed to get more people into electric vehicles. Now, though, the Trump administration is revising down that standard to 34.5 mpg. The president says the move will lead to lower prices for vehicles, though critics argue Americans will end up spending more at the pump in the long run. Mike Dubusky, ABC News.
2: The White House saying President Trump will announce this afternoon construction of the largest steel plant in American history. The project to be built by Mesabi Metallics in Iowa. It's touted as the first mega steel plant built in the U.S. since the 1960s. Those five men arrested in Britain near an air base where U.S. troops are operating have now been released on bail. ABC's Ian Pannell.
5: British police acting after a late-night tip Saturday from a local farmer about three suspicious vehicles heading towards a base. U.S. forces have been using Fairford to launch operations against Iran.
2: The head of the UK's counterterrorism policing says the men are still under investigation. You're listening to ABC News.
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2: Ping Ping and Fu Shuang, the new pandas that have just arrived from China, now getting acclimated to the zoo in Atlanta.
8: Before the pandas could be moved in those special crates they were shipped in and before they could make their way to their new home at Zoo Atlanta, agents from the U.S. Fish and Wildlife hopped on board the FedEx Panda Express to check on the pandas. Their mission there was to make sure the pandas, Ping Ping and Fu Shuang, were healthy, happy, and doing okay after that long journey.
2: ABC's Rhiannon and Alley, and if anybody asks, Ping Ping is the boy, Fu Shuang is the girl. A Tennessee woman convicted of torturing and killing another woman when she was 18 years old is asking for a stay of execution. Her attorneys are requesting that the governor mollify her sentence to life in prison without parole. Here's ABC's Hannah Patah.
9: Days before she's set to be executed, convicted killer Krista Pike is speaking out, asking Tennessee's governor to spare her life. In a documentary called Dead Woman Walking, Pike details what she says led to the killing.
10: If anyone would have done anything to help me, to get me psychological help or

0: anything, maybe something would have been different.
1: And claims her traumatic childhood and years of sexual abuse were a factor.
2: People who live on Mexico's Baja Peninsula are boarding up homes and hauling dirt to shore up embankments. Hurricane Polo threatening to send high winds, flooding, and mudslides. Hurricane Nolo, meantime, still could bring torrential rain to parts of Hawaii. Sherry Preston, ABC News.
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0: Climate models show that El Nino is almost certain to last into the spring of 2027. In a briefing to media this past week, Columbia University climate scientist Azar Hassan presented a chart showing probability El Nino lasts until spring was 99 to 100%. The El Nino is expected to also be strong as it's progressing faster than any El Nino recorded and expected to reach super strength in the fall or winter. The Climate Prediction Center expects it to weaken from a very strong to strong sometime by early spring, then eventually move into the moderate category. Speaking of El Nino, Hurricane Polo may cause strong waves, rip currents, flooding, and more beach erosion along Southern California's coast this week. The region won't get a direct hit from Hurricane Polo, which is moving towards Mexico, but south-facing beaches could still see waves as high as 7 feet in the next few days. A warning for dangerous beach conditions will be in effect until Wednesday. The statewide average gas prices have jumped again. AAA says the average cost for a gallon of self-serve regular is now $6.35 a gallon. The national average sits at $4.48 a gallon. And don't even get me started on diesel. $8? Anyone? California's Native American Day will become a paid holiday for state workers under a new law. The holiday falls on the fourth Friday in September, but funding is needed before it takes effect. Native American Day has been a state holiday since 1998, but most workers didn't get a paid day off. The law also lets state employee unions negotiate to make Native American Day a paid holiday in their contracts, but wider benefits depend on approval from lawmakers. California courts already closed for Native American Day, which replaced Columbus Day on the judicial calendar in 2022. Wild wolves in California have killed or injured dozens of farm animals this year. According to the California Department of Fish and Wildlife, out of 137 animal attacks investigated, nearly 70 were caused by wolves. Most attacks involved cows, but some alpacas, a horse, sheep were also affected. A gray wolf was recently seen in Los Angeles County for the first time in 100 years, but no livestock attacks have occurred in Southern California. Your forecast for the Coachella Valley today, partly cloudy skies, which also means partly sunny, with a high of 89. For KNews, I'm Link Morgan.
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1: 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Just spell it out, K-N-E-W-S Mornings. Over on the Facebook page, you can answer today's question of the day. If cartoon physics suddenly replaced real physics, what would be the first thing that you tried? Mark Gregg via Facebook saying an Acme product. Yes, that's the whole basis of the movie Coyote versus Acme. It's the cartoon physics that allow those cartoons to get blown up multiple times and keep coming back for more. It's a solid answer. Garcia Garcia just posting a picture of Wile E. Coyote strapped to a rocket while lighting the fuse behind him. On the same thought path there. Keep the answers coming. Facebook.com/KNewsMornings or via text 943-888-9121. You can text me too. Did I say 94? I just said that. It's amazing how I do that sometimes. Get done saying something, and I'm like, I'll say it twice. Sure, why not? Anyway, weather-wise today, currently 75 degrees here in Palm Springs, humidity 78%, sunny today with a high near 90, a low of 69, winds 5 to 10 miles per hour, gusts as high as 20 later on tonight. Congratulations going out to Daryl Clark, caller number 6, scoring himself a pair of tickets for Keyboard Conversations with Jeffrey Siegel this Sunday at the McCollum Theater, 3 p.m. Tickets on sale now, McCollumTheater.org. And by the way, I asked him, I could tell that he was in his car. I said, "You driving right now?" And he says, "Well, I pulled over." I said, "Well, it's good, but I'm not trying to throw you under the bus, like playing with your phone while driving." But I did ask, "Do you signal every time you turn?" And he was honest. He says, "I do not." And his son will get after him sometimes as well. Say, "Hey, Dad, you got to signal." I said, "Your son will keep you on your toes." He agreed. He said, "Between my mom and my son, yes, yes, indeed." He's got two folks watching over him. Mama Mo chiming in as well, saying, yes, she stays in the habit, always signaling when out there driving. Phone number ending in 1978. Signaling is a habit for me, though. Sometimes sitting at a left turn light, the signal sound annoys me, and I shut it off until the light turns green. I can understand that. How I get around that is I just blast the music louder than the turn signal sound. Barbara always signals when driving. I'm with you. It's a good habit to be in. Wouldn't want to not signal and cause an accident. I want-

the music news thing, there was an award show last night. Did you watch? Yeah, I didn't either. Madonna ruled the night at the MTV Video Music Awards in Los Angeles, winning 7 awards after leading all nominees with 13. She picked up Artist of the Year, Best Dance for Confessions 2, and Best Collaboration with Sabrina Carpenter. Taylor Swift followed with 11 nominations and added more wins with Best Direction for Opalite, receiving the first ever Artist Director's Honors, premiering her new video for Patient Zero, and closing the show with Video of the Year for Fate of Ophelia. Lisa won Best Pop for Dream. Sienna Spiro was voted Best New Artist, and BTS grabbed Best K-Pop and Best Group. Ariana Grande scored Song of the Summer. Remember when they used to actually give Song of the Year? I know they still do it with the Grammys, but like, no, Song of the Summer. We can only expect these lame pop songs to be popular for about 3 months. So Song of the Summer going to Ariana Grande. Bruno Mars winning Best R&B. Olivia Rodrigo taking home Best Alternative. Bad Bunny, Best Latin. Madonna also swept major technical categories, including Best Cinematography, Best Choreography, Best Long-Form Video, and Best Album. Well, there you go. I guess I saved you 3 hours of watching TV. Now you know. Does this mean Madonna's relevant again? I don't know. If you win an award at an irrelevant award show, does that translate into relevancy? It's like a tree falls in a forest and no one's there to hear it. If Madonna wins a ton of awards at the MTV Video Music Awards but nobody watches, does it matter? Just a question. I don't know. I'm not trying to be like so like cynical and negative, but I just the amount of thought and care in my whole body when it comes to award shows is so minimal. I'm not sure if I could possibly care any less than I do about award shows. I cover them because people seem to like them. And if you're into them, that's cool. You know, no shame. Teach his own. It's free country. I just don't care for award shows. I feel them to be a waste of time. Although last night we had an early dinner over at my mom's house because the nieces, they've got early school on Monday. So we shot the dinner up a little bit. So we were all kind of packing up and leaving my mom's house at like 5:30. And right as the afternoon football game was wrapping up, that final game, the Baltimore-Dallas game was wrapping up. At least that's what was on TV at the house. There's a commercial for the MTV Video Music Awards. My sister looks at me. She goes, "Oh my God, are we going to watch?" Thinking we're going to turn it on the TV there. We were all getting ready to leave. It wasn't going to get watched there. It's like, yeah, I'm not watching this. I have no interest. She's like, Give me that TV login, that streaming login of yours. I want to watch it tonight. I'm like, all right, here's the login. You can watch it tonight. It's like, there was a time when it was must-see TV. I've talked about it before. Like, it was, you could not miss it. I feel like my sister, who was always more into pop music and stuff than my brother and I were, like, she's still holding on. It's still fun for her to watch the award shows, which, hey, good for her. That's cool. She's a big Taylor Swift fan. She wanted to see Taylor Swift out there doing her thing. But, yeah, the rest of the Mozingo family, uninterested, to say the least. Kacey Musgraves delivered a heartfelt tribute to Dolly Parton at the MTV Video Music Awards, performing I Will Always Love You just a month after Dolly's passing. It was Musgraves' first MTV Video Music Award performance in 5 years. She's been honoring Dolly throughout her Middle of Nowhere tour with covers of Here You Come Again and 9 to 5. You want to hear her tribute to Dolly? I got a few seconds of it.

0: All right, Casey Musgraves, pretty good. Pretty good. A lot of Dolly tributes still happening all across music, across a number of different genres. Over the weekend, Pat Benatar tributing Dolly Parton, giving her a special shout-out, dedicating the song Heartbreaker to her. Benatar performing at 180s Live, a fundraiser at Kevin Costner's Oceanfront Estate. Ooh, Kevin Costner's Oceanfront Estate. How do you get that invite? The two singers previously teamed up to record a song for Dolly's 2023 rock album, Rockstar. Well, a fitting tribute. And there you go. That's all the music news I got time for. Back in a second, we'll hit a few news headlines from over the weekend. We'll get into some entertainment news after that. And we'll wrap things up with your answers to the question of the day. If cartoon physics suddenly replaced real ones, what would you try first? And if the question is a little, if it's a little obtuse, if you're having a little trouble formulating an answer, think of it this way. If you lived in the world of the Looney Tunes, how would you conduct yourself? A little inspiration for you there. Answers during the final segment. Back in a sec, it's the K-News Morning Show, 94.3, 104.7. 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
4: The statewide

0: Gas prices have jumped again. AAA says the average cost for a gallon of self-serve regular is now $6.35 a gallon. The national average sits at $4.48 a gallon. California's Native American Day will become a paid holiday for state workers under a new law. The holiday falls on the fourth Friday in September, but funding is needed before it takes effect. Native American Day has been a state holiday since 1998, but most workers didn't get a paid day off. The law also lets state employee unions negotiate to make Native American Day a paid holiday in their contracts, but wider benefits depend on approval from lawmakers. Your forecast for the Coachella Valley: today, you got a high of 88, tomorrow 91, Wednesday, your warmest day of the week, 97, and then we start cooling down towards the weekend, 95 on Friday and 96 on Saturday.
1: I'm Jim Chesko with Your Money Now. SpaceX early today launched its massive Starship rocket, sending the spacecraft into orbit for the first time from its company town and launch facility in Starbase, Texas. During Starship's 14th test flight, Elon Musk's aerospace and defense company also successfully deployed 26 of its new Starlink V3 satellites. President Trump said on Truth Social that he has approved new fuel economy standards. It's unclear what those final standards will be, although Transportation Secretary Sean Duffy previously said they would be sharply lower than the Biden-era policies. More awards for Taylor Swift. The pop star last night won the VMA's Video of the Year prize for The Fate of Ophelia and also received the inaugural Artist Director Honors, becoming the most awarded artist in VMA history, surpassing Beyoncé's 30 awards. Swift dedicated her Video of the Year award to the ultimate showgirl, as she called her, the late Dolly Parton. Stocks are tanking today, the Dow Industrials tumbling by nearly 400 points. That's Your Money
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724. Welcome back to the K News Morning Show. I'm Mike Mazingo. Phone number 760-322-9236. You can text the show too. 943-888-9121. Have you answered today's question of the day? 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If cartoon physics suddenly replaced real physics, what would you try first? Getting a lot of Wile E. Coyote-like answers. We'll run those down in the final segment of the show. 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In the meantime, a few more headlines from over the weekend. On Saturday, Trump rejected Tehran's bid for a short pause and reopening of the Strait of Hormuz, saying Iran wants the strait open because they're dying financially and that the U.S. already has control of the waterway. He left the door open to more strikes before the midterms and said talks could still happen this week, but not on Iran's terms. CENTCOM separately pushed back on Iranian claims that it controls the Strait of Hormuz. Yeah, they've been shipping a lot of oil through the strait. From what I hear, it's about 80% of pre-war amounts, which, you know, you would think that might affect the gas price a little more in a positive manner. But there's still a lot of uncertainty because of the conflict, and the market hates uncertainty. So while there is not a ceasefire in place, and while there still is the possibility of strikes, then you also include the Houthis and everything that they have been doing, the oil market is still reacting and prices are still high as far as the per barrel price. But I imagine that Iran is definitely hurting right now with the blockade in place. Nothing's coming out. Nothing's going in. There is still a little bit of Iranian oil floating on tankers out and about on its way to being delivered. Treasury Secretary Scott Bessent says that roughly in about 2 weeks, that oil should be delivered. And that after that, Iran basically has nothing left out on the market. They have nothing to trade with, nothing to sell. And that will hopefully increase pressure on the regime to bring this to a close. Now, what Iran offered over the weekend was basically the MOU over again, which, you know, the memorandum of understanding, which put that ceasefire in place, was almost immediately violated. You had Iran shooting at ships in the strait. You had them attacking land targets all throughout the Middle East. Now, given in a situation like this where you've got, you know, the first couple levels of Iranian government basically decapitated, you've got the Ayatollah. Nobody even knows if he's actually alive or can even speak for himself. At this point, like, we haven't seen a video. We haven't seen a picture of him holding up a newspaper. We've seen some tweets. I don't think the dude's alive, if you ask me. I think he's just being, you know, propped up. It's like, no, we totally still have a leader. It's fine. The IRGC seems to be in control there, and they're the hardliners, and they seem to be the ones who are still making the trouble. But during the ceasefire, they basically violated it right away. Now, they explain it as, oh, well, you know, communication is rough. You know, you can't get the message. The people that signed the ceasefire need to tell the people that are shooting the rockets, hey, don't shoot the rockets. Okay, fine. But it still kept on happening. So the MOU fell apart. The ceasefire ended. Oil prices went back up, and the war is still on. But, you know, the war itself is not the same as, say, Iraq or Afghanistan. You know, you don't have daily casualties. You don't have ground troops out there. It's almost as if the whole thing has just turned into a war of attrition at this point. Like, we can strike. We can pretty much do what we want around the area. The strait, we've got our Navy there. The Air Force has air dominance. Like, we've kind of got that all under control. But because Iran can still be annoying in the strait, because they can still pop off shots, all it takes is one tanker taking a rocket, and no one else is going to sail through there. So that's where you have a lot of the apprehensiveness from some of these shippers. They're just waiting us out. They're hoping that they can wait the United States out, maybe till after the midterms, thinking that, you know, if the parties, if the Republican Party loses the House or the Senate, then the funding dries up and then the United States will have to back off on it. You know, I can see why they might do that. I don't know if that's actually going to be the case. Obviously, I hope this thing gets wrapped up sometime here in the near future. I'm tired of paying the high gas prices. But in the long term, if high gas prices for 7, 8, 9 months is the price you pay for a denuclearized Iran who actually becomes maybe a responsible resident of the Middle East, where the people don't live under the boot of the Iranian regime, where people can actually, you know, pursue freedoms and live good lives, and you know, international investment comes in, you can turn Iran into, you know, something that it's obviously not right now. That, I think, that is worth the cost. But when you're in the midst of the high prices and you don't necessarily see a light at the end of the tunnel, I can see where people are saying, well, hey, what's the end game here? I understand.

0: And that, I still trust that the administration will get it wrapped up. I don't know when it's going to happen, but hopefully it is wrapped up sometime soon. It is going to have an impact on the midterms, which I would hate to see that after all of the progress that's been made on so many fronts, especially with the economy, because there are a lot of indicators coming out of the economy that where things are very good. You've got poverty at the lowest levels ever. You've got the median income for Americans at the highest levels ever. You know, the borders closed, all those things we've talked about here on the show. There's a lot of good stuff happening. To throw all that away to invite the crazies back into office because we're paying more for gas than we usually do. Because remember, they liked the high gas prices. They would love for us to be paying what they pay in Europe. Now, they sell it by the liter, but it's basically like 10 bucks a gallon in Europe right now. So they would love for that to happen. They stay out of one side of their mouth. Well, these high gas prices are killing us. But go back to Biden. They purposely jacked up the price of oil, which in turn raised the price of gas because they wanted to push everybody towards electric vehicles. To think that maybe they've had some sort of epiphany, like, I don't know, we love the internal combustion engine once again. No, they don't. They hate the oil companies, and they hate the fact that the world economy runs on oil, and they would love to change it. And the only way they know how to do it is by making the cost so high that you are forced to change your behavior. They will not lower gas prices. I understand gas prices suck right now. The Democrats will not lower them. They like the high gas prices. They are the ones that got them jacked up under Biden. They came down under Trump pre-war. They went back up after the war. I said this before. The high gas prices right now are a side effect of policy, whereas under the Democrats, high prices were the policy. There is a difference when comparing the two. Hopefully, we don't throw the baby out with the bathwater. There's that saying that I made up last week again. Gosh, it really is. It just explains the situation so well, doesn't it? As I said last week, feel free to use that sometime during the week. You don't have to give me credit for it. It's fine. On a non-war related note, closer to home, Starbucks plans to close 250 of its coffee shops. The company didn't say which locations will shut down or how many are located here in the U.S., but there will be a number of them. It's the second wave of store closings under Starbucks chairman and CEO Brian Niccol, who joined the company in 2024. The Starbucks COO said the locations either aren't delivering acceptable financial results or can't provide the kind of experience Starbucks wants. Hey, you run a crappy coffee shop and you're not making money. Those seem like pretty good reasons to close down a shop. Last year, the coffee chain closed 627 stores in North America and Europe. Yeah, there was a time when there were Starbucks opening on every single corner. There could be a little market oversaturation there. I mean, even just out where I am in Indio, there's a Starbucks in the Winco shopping center, which I feel like is basically wholly sustained by the Tesla charging bank across the street from it. Everyone who pulls up, they're like, well, we got 45 minutes at least. Let's go buy an overpriced coffee. So they go to the Starbucks. Then just down the block, there's another one in the Circle K shopping center. So between Jackson and Moreau, there's two that I know of. There could even be a third one over there I'm not thinking of, but two at least. So there's probably a lot of overlap. That probably contributes to the financials at some of those stores. But, you know, that's a shame. You hate to see businesses closing their doors. You hate to see people losing their employment. Hopefully those employees can get transferred to other stores and maybe keep their employment. But unfortunately, closing a lot of stores at Starbucks. Even though I don't really go to Starbucks, I'm not really a hater. I'm kind of indifferent on it. I don't go out to buy coffee all that often. I'm too frugal for that. But anyway, I've gone long. Quick break here on the KNews Morning Show. Back in a second, we'll hit some entertainment headlines, and then we'll wrap it up with answers to today's question of the day. If cartoon physics suddenly replaced real physics, what would you try first? Joby Velasquez chiming in saying that he would do everything that Jim Carrey's character did in The Mask. Yeah, that's dead on right there on the nose. What would you do? It basically just sounds like we would all try some really, really crazy stuff. It's the KNews Morning Show, 94.3 104.7.
1: Climate models show that El Nino is almost certain to last into the spring of 2027. In a briefing to media this past week, Columbia University climate scientist Azar Asan presented a chart showing probability El Nino lasts until spring was 99% to 100%. The El Nino is expected to also be strong as it's progressing faster than any El Nino recorded and expected to reach super strength in the fall or winter. The Climate Prediction Center expects it to weaken from a very strong to strong sometime by early spring, then eventually move into the moderate category. Speaking of El Nino, Hurricane Polo may cause strong waves, rip currents, flooding, and more beach erosion along Southern California's coast this week. The region won't get a direct hit from Hurricane Polo, which is moving towards Mexico, but south-facing beaches could still see waves as high as 7 feet in the next few days. A warning for dangerous beach conditions will be in effect until Wednesday. The statewide average gas prices have jumped again. AAA says the average cost for a gallon of self-serve regular is now $6.35 a gallon. The national average sits at $4.48 a gallon. And don't even get me started on diesel. $8? Anyone? California's Native American Day will become a paid holiday for state workers under a new law. The holiday falls on the fourth Friday in September, but funding is needed before it takes effect. Native American Day has been a state holiday since 1998, but most workers didn't get a paid day off. The law also lets state employee unions negotiate to make Native American Day a paid holiday in their contracts, but wider benefits depend on approval from lawmakers. California courts already closed for Native American Day, which replaced Columbus Day on the judicial calendar in 2022. Wild wolves in California have killed or injured dozens of farm animals this year. According to the California Department of Fish and Wildlife, out of 137 animal attacks investigated, nearly 70 were caused by wolves. Most attacks involve cows, but some alpacas, a horse, sheep were also affected. A gray wolf was recently seen in Los Angeles County for the first time in 100 years, but no livestock attacks have occurred in Southern California. Your forecast for the Coachella Valley today, partly cloudy skies, which also means partly sunny, with a high of 89. For KNews, I'm Link Morgan.
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Over on the Facebook page, you can answer today's question of the day. If cartoon physics suddenly replaced real physics, what would you try first? If all of a sudden you found yourself living in the world of the Looney Tunes or maybe your favorite Disney characters, what would you try out? Just act like maniacs bouncing off of walls, jumping off of things. We'll read those answers next segment here on the KNews Morning Show. Weather-wise today, quick refresh of the old National Weather Service. Hey, look at that. Still 75 degrees here in Palm Springs. Humidity 78%. You know, somebody ought to open the back door to this joint. Let some fresh air in. Only 75 degrees outside. Oh, it's my favorite time of year. Over the weekend, it was mid to high 70s Saturday morning. I was doing some chores around the house. And so I walk by the thermostat and it shows me the outside temperature. And it says, oh, 78. Okay, I'm opening the doors. So I open the door to the backyard and I open the door to the front door yard and just get a little cross breeze. And then I later walk by and I see Cooper sitting at the front door, just sitting on his hind legs, just looking out, just watching the world. And I took this very, very artistic-looking photo that I immediately sent to my wife. She wasn't home at the time. It's like, look at Big Scoops. It's one of his nicknames, Big Scoops. That actually came from a typo in a text message to Chef Andre. I was calling him Big Coops, and it auto-corrected to Big Scoops. Thus, a nickname was born. Anyway, just this picture of Cooper looking out the security gate at the world is just the best photo. I'll post it online later. But yeah, favorite time of year, when you can start opening windows and letting the fresh air in. We're getting there. We're getting close. I had the door open for like maybe an hour, and then it hit 80, and I'm like, all right, we're closing this up. But yeah, we're getting there. We're getting there. Did I say a high of 90 today? A low of 69? Winds 5 to 10 miles per hour. Gusts as high as 20 later on this evening. Coming back from break with the John Mayer song reminds me, last night as I was laying in bed watching TV, Eric Clapton's Crossroads Festival was wrapping up out in L.A., I guess. I didn't even realize it was going on. John Mayer pops up at these things pretty often. And last night, I don't know who it was that was on stage with John Mayer. It was John Mayer, Doyle Bromall III, and this other musician who I don't know. And that's probably embarrassing because he's probably somebody famous that I should know. But they were basically having like a guitar battle. It was John Mayer against this other unnamed guitarist. And it was such an exhibition of talent. I'm just back and forth, battling with solos, sometimes harmonizing with the guitars, and it was like 10 minutes of just John Mayer and this other guy just wailing on their guitars, and it was so good. I could not imagine going to the Eric Clapton's Crossroads. I would be in like guitar lover's heaven. And they'd cut to the crowd occasionally, and the people in the audience were just enthralled. So many great musicians up there. John Mayer, you know, pop artist. He kind of started with the acoustic stuff. People who know music know that he is one of the greatest guitar players out there right now, but it's not until you actually see it where you go, oh damn, oh yeah, yeah, he actually is one of the greatest living guitar players. I think he will go down in history as one

greatest ever. He just phenomenal. The talent on display amongst all those musicians at the Crossroads Festival. Talent not on display at the festival, the white people dancing in the audience. Ooh, just keep the cameras off me. I would look just as bad. I can't dance. I freely admit it. And if I were grooving at the Eric Clapton Crossroads Festival and I got caught on camera, it would be embarrassing. But you know what? Those folks were having fun. Let them have their fun. If you're curious, you can check out the videos on YouTube. They're all over the place there. Really phenomenal performances at that festival over the weekend. Us white folks, not known for our dancing skills. Well, maybe if you're Tom Holland, but we'll get to that in just a moment. Sylvester Stallone sharing the extreme measures he took to get in shape for some of his most iconic roles. In a New York Times interview, the legendary actor said he struggled with bulimia and used steroids 6 weeks on, 6 weeks off. While preparing for one of his famous Rocky films, he said he reached 2.6% body fat for Rocky III, and his weight control became an obsession, saying it took the steroids took a terrible toll on his body. He's had 9 back operations and 2 shoulder operations and 3 neck fusions since then. I'd always heard it was Rocky IV that he got like down to 2 or 3% body fat for, because in Rocky IV, that's the one with Ivan Drago where he's fighting in Russia, he is ripped in that movie. It is ridiculous how just toned and muscular he is. I mean, he's pretty ripped in Rocky III as well, to be honest. But yeah, he took it to extremes to get his body in shape for those movies. I actually saw a really good interview with him. It might have been part of Good Morning America. I watched it on YouTube last night. Him talking about his career and, you know, the struggle to get Rocky made and wanting to star in the film. And of course, there's that movie on the way that chronicles the whole struggle to get the movie actually. And he has had an amazing career. And I think Stallone gets a bit of a reputation, you know, because his characters have, say, you know, Rocky is, I can't remember what he would, a little punchy, Rocky would say about himself. You know, Rocky was not necessarily the smartest man on the planet, but he had a good heart, and the dude could hit, and he was able to make a life for himself in the boxing ring. So I think people kind of think that Sylvester Stallone is very much like Rocky Balboa, you know, maybe just not the sharpest tool in the shed, but that couldn't be further from the truth. He's a very talented rider. He's a very smart guy, and I think that interview that I watched yesterday on Good Morning America or whatever it was really kind of showcased that. He talked about the writing process and what he's gone through over the years. Really good interview. His memoir is coming out soon. I think it might be out tomorrow, so he's out there on the scene promoting that right now. Unrelated to the movie about how Rocky got made, as far as I know. All right, how about back to white people dancing? Sabrina Carpenter will be showing off her dancing skills soon enough. The pop star will be starring as Hollywood legend Ginger Rogers in an upcoming Fred Astaire biopic. Tom Holland will play Fred Astaire. Margaret Qualley is also joining the cast as Fred's sister, Adele Astaire. The movie doesn't have a title yet, and there is no release date either. Holland has said he's already started dance lessons. As you should, sir. Fred Astaire had moves, and those are going to be hard to replicate. A Fred Astaire movie. Could be good. It's kind of weird to like seeing these young actors, you know, playing these legendary roles from back in the day. I don't know. Sabrina Carpenter is Ginger Rogers. I was thinking to myself earlier, like, that's a pretty big role for a singer to undertake, forgetting that she was an actress beforehand. She was on, like, the Disney Channel, a bunch of shows and stuff. So she's got acting in her background as well. But is it just me, or does it feel like Tom Holland is in everything these days? In a lot of movies. Him and his wife Zendaya. Can't see a movie without seeing one of them in it. Pro wrestler Benjamin Satterley, known to fans as Pac, has died at the age of 40 just one day after competing at AEW's All Out in Chicago. AEW announced his passing Sunday night. No cause of death has been released. A native of Newcastle, England, Pac built a global reputation with his high-flying style, earning the nickname The Man That Gravity Forgot. He wrestled for the WWE and AEW, winning multiple titles, including AEW's first All-Atlantic Championship and 2 Trios Championships. Tributes from fans and fellow wrestlers have poured in, honoring his impact on the sport and sending condolences to his family. Rest in peace, Benjamin Satterley, known as Pac. Yeah, the wrestling biz is a rough one. You know, I'm not going to speculate as to what the cause of death was, but, you know, those guys in that field, they put their bodies through a lot. You know, wrestling, yes, it's choreographed, it's planned ahead of time, blah, blah, blah, but you do need to be physically fit. You need to be in good shape to handle the abuse that your body gets put through when you're putting on those shows. And, you know, whether it be steroids or just constant work,

0: working out or the diet or this, the stress of the business. You know, there's only so many wrestlers who make an amazing living doing it. A lot of them, you know, make a good living, you know, some struggle. It's a rough biz. It's a rough biz. And it seems like aside from a few super big names, it kind of chews people up and spits them out. So I don't know what the cause of death was. Obviously, it hasn't been released, but dying at 40, just a night after a big night at the AEW All Out show in Chicago, raises some questions. I won't be shocked if the cause of death is, you know, unique. I guess I'll put it that way. Again, I don't want to speculate too much. Quick break here on the KNews Morning Show. Back in a second, we'll wrap up the day with answers to the question of the day, which if you have not answered, you can do that now. If cartoon physics suddenly replaced real physics, what would you try first? If you suddenly found yourself living in the cartoon world where, you know, everything bounces off you and nothing hurts, what would you do first? Answer via Facebook or text 943-888-9121. 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
1: The statewide average gas prices have jumped again. AAA says the average cost for a gallon of self-serve regular is now $6.35 a gallon. The national average sits at $4.48 a gallon. California's Native American Day will become a paid holiday for state workers under a new law. The holiday falls on the fourth Friday in September, but funding is needed before it takes effect. Native American Day has been a state holiday since 1998, but most workers didn't get a paid day off. The law also lets state employee unions negotiate to make Native American Day a paid holiday in their contracts, but wider benefits depend on approval from lawmakers. Your forecast for the Coachella Valley: today you got a high of 88, tomorrow 91, Wednesday your warmest day of the week, 97, and then we start cooling down towards the weekend, 95 on Friday and 96 on Saturday.
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19: 8:56, welcome back to the KNews Morning Show. I'm Mike Mazingo. So I did a little research during the break. That guitar player that I could not identify is Trey Anastasio of Phish. He's their lead singer, guitar player, and main songwriter. I had no idea. Apparently, Phish's set ran into John Mayer's, and they kind of started playing together, did a couple Phish songs together, and my goodness, the guitar solos between those two gentlemen. Woo! Pretty impressive. I actually looked at my YouTube history just now to see if maybe the live stream, because they were live streaming the whole Crossroads Festival on YouTube, which I didn't know until Sunday night, which is kind of a bummer, because I totally would watch that all weekend long. It's not there anymore. So it was a live stream, but it looks like it's not going to live on in perpetuity on the service. So a lot of fan-made videos out there, but woo, the coverage. There was some good stuff happening out there over the weekend. Heading over to the text messages, answers to today's question of the day. If cartoon physics replaced regular, real physics all of a sudden, what would you try first? From Mike M. in Indio, saying, had to send this due to the question of the day. It's where his wife, Jenny's car, got dinged by someone. It's a silhouette of the coyote in the falling position, you know, and it's just right over the ding on the car. I said, after my week a couple weeks ago, I might need a few of those for mine after my little fender bender. Very funny. Kevin W. in Thousand Palms says, a bionic man counts. As a little kid, I used to jump off my parents' garage. I always wanted to be able to pick up a car or bend a huge piece of steel. You know what? For the sake of this conversation, yes, it counts. Because I think the physics in that show were probably a little cartoony. So, yeah, that counts. That's a good one. I will accept it. Phone number ending 9705. Check out guitarist Mark Lettieri. I will have to check him out. Thank you for the recommendation. Felix in Coachella. He says, the cartoon world, yeah, they'd blow anything up. People don't die. Shoot them up. They don't die. Chase them around. Never catch them. Never get caught. It'd be fun. But he said he would probably be cynical like Bugs Bunny, and he would blow stuff up. He didn't say stuff. He used a naughty word. Can't say it on the radio. All right, over to the Facebook page. Fly like a superhero or merely like a bird. That, like a superhero. Flying like a superhero. Crawling on walls like Spider-Man. Yeah, I would go for that. Mark, he'd use an Acme product. Garcia, strap himself to a rocket and light that bad boy on fire. Leticia says she has no idea.

0: 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This is K-News. It's 9 o'clock.
1: From ABC News, I'm Brian Clark. British authorities say five men who were arrested on suspicion of terrorism and explosive offenses near a U.S.-operated airbase have been released on bail. The head of the UK's counterterrorism policing says all five face stringent conditions. ABC's Karen Hua has more on the response.
2: Bomb disposal robots spent hours examining the three vans. 85 nearby homes were evacuated. Police overnight not yet saying whether they found explosives. Images obtained by British news outlets appear to show shirtless suspects handcuffed, sitting in the road.
1: Police say all five men are British nationals from London and that they're investigating multiple lines of inquiry, including whether there's any link to Iran. Over the weekend, President Trump rejected Iran's proposal that would have reopened the Strait of Hormuz. The proposal was similar to the summer's Memorandum of Understanding. So what's next? ABC's Karen Travers has more from the White House.
3: The president says that there could be talks this week. He did not specify what that could look like. Last week on the sidelines of the UN General Assembly, his special envoy for the Middle East, Steve Witkoff, and his son-in-law, Jared Kushner, had indirect talks with the Iranians who were in town in New York City for the UN General Assembly. So where this goes from here, again, not clear.
1: The Trump administration's changed fuel economy standards for automakers, reducing the Biden administration's rule that required just over 50 miles to the gallon for new cars.
4: Now, the Trump administration is revising down that standard to 34.9 mpg. The president says the move will lead to lower prices for vehicles, though critics argue Americans will end up spending more at the pump in the long run.
1: It's ABC's Mike Dubusky. SpaceX put its Starship capsule into orbit. Sound of the launch from the Starbase in Texas. The mission was cut short, but SpaceX says it succeeded in reaching orbit and launching satellites from an orbiting Starship. 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
1: ZipRecruiter. A software glitch on the Boeing 737 MAX aircraft has been flagged by the company to aviation officials. ABC transportation correspondent Gio Benitez says
6: this is an issue with a software upgrade on the flight computers of some Boeing 737 MAX aircraft. Boeing says it's informed airlines and the FAA. So here's what can happen. With that glitch, the part of the automated flight system, part of it could become disengaged if the plane has to perform a go around and make directional changes that weren't pre-programmed by the pilot, so the pilot would have to make those changes manually.
1: U.S. officials say the glitch does not affect them because pilots are trained to manually perform go-arounds. If you plan on traveling for Thanksgiving, you may want to book your trip before Halloween.
7: Online booking site Hopper says the domestic round-trip fare for Thanksgiving is around $402, up 31% from last year. Book a hotel, and you can expect to pay $170 per night. Surging jet fuel prices are a major driver, but so is dwindling competition. This will be the first holiday travel season without Spirit Airlines, which ceased operations in May. It served only 73 markets, but exerted some pressure on the major airlines to reduce their fares. Jim Ryan, ABC News.
1: A 27-year-old base jumper was killed over the weekend in Utah when authorities say he experienced a wingsuit malfunction after jumping from a height of 700 feet and hit the ground at a high rate of speed. They say he was an experienced base jumper. I'm Brian Clark, ABC News.
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10: All right, let's do it. The Markley, Van Camp, and Robbins Show. Jamie Markley, David Van Camp, Scott Robbins. All right, glad to get to you today, as always. Shut up. Oh, enough. Oh, you don't have to start like that. Oh, just bring in the pain. Thank you.
11: Dude.
10: Let's talk about... Dude. Well, hey, let's talk about some good news. There was a terror plot that was thwarted.
12: Yes.
13: Yeah.
12: Like, almost on accident. Five guys were arrested yesterday near RAF Fairford. That's a UK airbase used by U.S. forces. They are held, or were being held, on suspicion of preparing a terrorist act involving a van bomb plot. A local farmer just happened to spot the group and called the cops before anything happened. They're out on bail, by the way, the five people who were arrested.
13: That blows my mind when I read that. Yeah.
10: It's insane.
12: Yeah. Post something offensive on Facebook. Well, the cops are going to make sure that justice is done. Threaten to blow up an airbase. Strict conditions. The investigation continues. Okay.
10: Well, the strict conditions.
13: Yeah, yes. The electronic ankle monitor, which is impossible to get off and run away.
12: Well,
10: that is very reminiscent of a strongly worded letter.
12: Yes.
13: Yeah.
12: Pretty much, yeah.
10: As far as enforcement goes.
12: Yeah. And Iran is now denying any official involvement in this plot.
10: Of course.
12: The farmer, she spoke to Sky News about what was going on and just say she may be one of the most British women that ever existed.
10: True, yes. You have me off?
13: I don't think so.
10: Are you sure?
13: Try it again. I got all three up now.
10: Okay. I got no sound. Yeah, I'm playing it.
13: Yeah, I don't know what's going on.
10: I'm playing that clip. Well, David.
12: All right.
10: It's up to you.
12: Let's reset, all right? Okay, so the Markley, Van Camp, and Robbins Show. No, here's the lady talking.
14: Okay. Definitely more than five. We think maybe between 8 and 10 of them were there at that point. And a lot of them... had their faces covered. The police didn't ring me. They had all my details. They didn't phone me back. And nobody told anyone in the village what was going on, apart from me. So it wasn't until probably 6:30 in the morning when they suddenly decided to evacuate people. But meanwhile, those vans were right in the middle of the village next to everyone's houses, and no one did anything. We all knew, we'd known all week that the base was on high alert, so things had been happening. They'd moved some diggers, and there's crash gates all around the perimeter, and they'd moved diggers and heavy machinery into those gates. So they clearly knew something might happen. I mean, if it was my airbase, I think I might come up with something a bit sturdier than a tractor to put in the gate. And I just think it's a bit embarrassing. I'm just a farmer who happened to live there, that they were bristling with security and guns, and there I am in my own vehicle just minding

0: my own business, and I'm the one that has to phone and alert them to where they are.
1: Uh-huh.
2: Yeah.
3: Boy, that is the most British person you're going to hear all day.
1: If it were my air base, something a little bit sturdier than a tractor.
2: No doubt.
3: A digger.
4: Well, Trump was saying we've known about him for a while.
1: Yeah.
4: It's a head scratcher.
3: It is a head scratcher. What do you mean you know about him for a while?
4: Yeah, been watching him for a while, and, you know, we were coordinated. And that's how we got him picked up. Yeah. Well,
3: coordinated with the farmer's wife or whatever that was.
4: Don't know.
3: What's happening?
4: Yeah, I don't think that's who he was talking about. I think he was talking about the authorities.
1: Well, you know, Trump digs farmers, so hey.
3: He does.
4: This is true. So we'll get into more of that a little bit later. The AI scare continues.
3: Yeah, sure does.
4: Bill Gates was on NBC. Yeah. And I have the clip, but I can't play it, David, so it's up to you.
3: All right. What's on with your machine?
4: I'm playing it. I don't know that you didn't go monkey buttons, to be honest.
3: You can look right at it.
4: I will. I will check it in the break.
1: All right, here's Bill Gates.
5: A complete loss of control is very different than saying a bioweapon kills 20 million people or that, you know, bank accounts get scrambled. You know, we care about things way short of the ultimate doomsday scenario. And I'm afraid that's kind of distracting people. There is not a current risk of these AIs getting completely out of control. The same monitoring that we put in to avoid bad people using AI is exactly the monitoring you want to see if the AI itself is initiating harmful activity. But the thing that's urgent has to do with bad people using AI, not the AI going off on its own. It has, in a sense, I'd say it's good that these loss of control incidents have gotten people focused on AI, even though that's not the imminent risk.
1: Well, here's the thing, though, about that, the loss of control moments that they've had,
4: mm-hmm.
1: where they use the terms like they're in the sandbox or whatever, they're not supposed to be able to get out, but they do find a way out. You know how they fixed it? At least at OpenAI, they told it to not do that anymore. And it said, oh, okay.
4: Yeah. Here's the other thing about Bill Gates, and tell me if this is true with you. He's been wrong on so many things that to go to him as an expert on this, it just rings a little hollow.
1: Yeah.
3: I think Trump just needs to build a wall around AI.
4: Good luck with that. Yeah. That's a good one.
1: No AI agent is rogue on stolen land, okay? that's what I'd say. it does sound crazy because he is the Microsoft guy, after all. So it's like, yeah, you would think that he was a credible voice. And I think he does know his stuff with this. I think you have to be naive to think he's just wrong on accident. I think he's definitely, because he's played footsie with politicians and policymakers so much in order to protect his own empire, I think he's just sort of in on it. And just say, look, we want to be regulated by the government. That way that, we can protect our interests against any upstart companies.
3: Yes.
4: Well, and you wonder, what's the play? There's always a play with these guys. And that's,
3: that's
4: very well
3: could
4: be it.
3: Too. I'm with David on that one, yeah.
4: Yeah, it makes sense. So that's still out there. Gas prices, big topic.
1: Yeah.
4: And, legacy media is all over that. People do talk about it.
3: Yeah. Three states this weekend.
4: Yeah.
3: And all three had different gas prices.
4: Oh, sure.
3: Based on where you were.
4: Yes.
3: Yeah.
4: Yeah, some get way harder. It depends on who's in charge. Well, that state.
3: But I became that guy that was looking at gas prices. Look at that one.
1: It is.
4: Dude, that's you every day, every week.
3: I know. I can't stand that about myself, but I can't help it. My eyes are just diverted.
1: It is, really.
3: But I must share it with someone.
4: And it's me, every day.
3: Yes, I know.
4: Yes.
3: My poor wife, I'm driving with her. Do you see the gas on there?
4: I'm sure she loves it.
3: Like, shut up.
4: Yeah.
1: I do think it is really funny. You're right, though, about how it just depends on where you are.
3: Yeah.
1: Because if you look at the AAA gas prices, they have the map up where it sort of shows, are they below average, above average, or right about average. If you take, for example, the state of Illinois, way above average, and it is surrounded by a bunch of blue, below average states.
4: Oh, yeah.
3: Yep.
4: Yeah, that's why if you live on the border of that state, you're always going to the other side to get gas.
1: Oh, yeah.
3: Yep.
4: It's always worth the trip. It's just the way it is.
3: Well, it is. Yeah,
4: there are a number of states like that.
3: You know, $5-$10 on a fill up. Yeah.
4: Sure. And Trump is talking about diesel, saying it's not a Middle East issue.
1: No. And you know, he's right about this, but he was asked about the possibility of a diesel export ban in the United States, try to increase supply here. And there are a lot of reasons why that really wouldn't pay off in the end, just because we'd have too much here and you'd slow down production and ultimately all prices go up. But here's the president talking about the issue at hand.
2: So what about an export ban on diesel?
6: Well, we're thinking about it very seriously. That can oftentimes lead to a little bit of an increase on gasoline for cars. So we're looking at it very seriously. We may do it. The big problem is the refineries in Russia are being blown up. This isn't really a Middle Eastern problem. This is more of a Russia problem, that Ukraine and Russia are going at it, and Ukraine is blowing up diesel refineries in Russia because they do a lot of the refining. So this one's an interesting one indeed. And I spoke to President Zelensky. I said, you got to take it easy on the refineries.
2: What
6: as
2: did
6: much.
2: He say?
6: He said, well, we'll probably do that.
2: Okay.
6: Not because we're causing a world problem. There are other things he can do. But a very big problem is the refineries in Russia are unable to do what they were doing. But we'll take care of that situation. I think what's going to happen is we're going to win this war very soon. And as soon as we win it, it's going to go, the oil will go down, way down to what it was before the war. And the key is Iran will not have a nuclear weapon. That's the key to the whole thing.
4: Scott, you were rolling your eyes when Trump said it's going to be over very soon.
3: I hate it when he says that.
1: Scott!
3: Well, I do. You've said it like 15 times. I just keep waiting. I'm not wrong.
4: Well, no, I understand.
3: It's frustrating every time I go, it's going to end soon.
4: Yes, I know.
3: What does that mean?
4: By Memorial Day.
7: All the things that I said, I think they're right on this one. I'm done doing that.
3: Yeah. By Thanksgiving, by Halloween, by
1: the end of September. What? It's already here? Oh, no.
3: Yeah, exactly. Yeah.
4: I know it was by end of summer.
3: I know,
4: and
3: man.
4: And we thought that was too long at the time. There you go. I know.
3: That's what just, I flinch when I hear that.
4: I understand. To put a smile on your face, it's Mashup Monday.
3: Oh,
4: I don't know what we have here. David, you surprise us?
1: Well, it's a little bit different than your traditional music mashup. Anthony Vincent, really popular singer online for his covers, comedy acts, things like that. And he's got a great voice. So he sang his own mashup. It's Black Hole Sun, set to the tune of Stand By Me. And it works, man.
4: Really? In my-

0: Well, that did exactly what it's supposed to do. It put a smile on three guys' faces.
1: Yeah.
0: That is for sure. Hopefully it made you smile, too.
1: Wait till you hear the one we got coming in 3 or 4 weeks. It'll be great.
0: Well, I saw one over the weekend we haven't done yet. Oh, my gosh.
1: Yeah.
0: I'll share it with you, David.
1: All right.
0: For future. Yeah. All right. The five stories we're watching today. Much more coming up.
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0: Apologize for that, fellas. All right, number five.
1: God, I thought I did it.
0: Nope.
1: I did.
0: I did it. Having some audio issues. And so, yeah, I had a screen open and I was clicking around and all of a sudden
2: I hear that
0: and I'm like, who's playing that? Oh, it's me.
2: It's you.
0: Dummy. All right. Number five, Bill Gates warning that artificial intelligence could cause 1 billion deaths if left unchecked in the latest push to regulate AI. 1 billion deaths. 1 billion people could die because of artificial intelligence.
2: Wow, man.
0: Wow. Number four, Morgan Stanley is establishing a new hub in Dallas now with nearly $700 million in capital investment, creating 3,800 jobs. Also on the jobs front, number three, President Trump unveiling plans for a massive steel plant in Iowa that the White House says will be the largest in American history, promises to bring about 1,700 permanent jobs to the state. Number two, five men arrested yesterday near RAF Fairford, a UK airbase used by U.S. forces. They were being held on suspicion of preparing a terrorist act involving a suspected van bomb plot. They're out on bail, though. A local farmer just happened to spot them and called the cops before anything happened.
3: Out on bail.
0: Yes.
4: We had them under investigation. They were looking to do big damage to our port. And working with the British worked out great.
5: Were they migrants?
4: It may have been Scotland Yard. I don't know. We worked with a lot of them. We had them under view for a long time, and we got them.
3: Yeah, one of these people.
0: Scotland Yard, Irish Spring. I don't know. One of those.
3: Yeah. All good.
0: Number one, oil exports from the Persian Gulf are almost back to pre-war levels. Iranian exports have hit zero. An interesting little addendum to this. One of the ways they've been able to get this ghost network out is through the U.S. military and shipping companies having basically like taxis take oil off of one boat, put it on another boat, and just sort of leapfrog around the Strait of Hormuz. It's incredible. When the books are written about what actually happened, it's going to be unbelievable. And those are the top five stories that we're watching today, Scott.
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3: Some other stories out there. We're not going to spend any time on the Video Music Awards, are we?
0: Ugh. I had no idea it was on.
3: What do you say?
2: Well, do you see the opening number?
3: It was on the TV. I was at a friend's house. They had the game on, and then they still had that on, so I got to see like 2 minutes before somebody turned it off to something else. It was Madonna.
2: Right, just doing the same tired act. Let's shock people. Let's have people and models in bathrooms dry humping each other.
3: Yeah.
2: You know, that's part of the fun. And,
3: yes.
2: You know, laser beams coming out of your crotch.
3: Yeah.
2: I mean, you know, besides that, well, it was it's a generic-y sounding dance tracky, you know, 4/4 time, hit the clubs type song that
3: the
2: should
3: one,
2: be 3 minutes and 7 minutes, yeah.
3: That you would have played for years on Top 40 Radio.
2: Probably, yes.
3: Yes.
2: But it's the same sound. It's the exact same sound.
3: But didn't she win like Artist of the Year or something?
2: Yeah, and for some reason, they don't show videos anymore.
3: So, okay. I was alerted to this that People magazine ran this article, how great she was, as good as ever, whatever. And I'm like, no way. And I just see part of it. But then I see the comments section.
2: Yeah.
3: And the comments are like, it was embarrassing.
2: Yeah.
3: You're 68.
2: Yeah.
3: And that's People magazine, like women going, listen, this is tired.
2: And you're
3: but right. It's like the writers are trying to convince everyone how she slayed.
2: And Sabrina Carpenter comes out, who's like the kind of new Madonna-esque looking
3: Madonna
2: person.
3: Does this all the time. It's like whoever's young and hot, you just try to lean into that for some sort of credibility. And
2: Charlie XYZ or XKX or X something or other.
3: CX.
2: Is also out there.
3: Yes.
2: You know, and they're all writhing around and hip thrusting. And it's like, okay, this is so tired.
3: So I guess we will talk about it after all. There you go.
2: We just did.
3: Yes. Yeah. That's what I'm saying. All right. Couple of news updates. And what's your story straight ahead?

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3: ABC News, I'm Brian Clark. Jubilation at SpaceX. Cheering upon splashdown of the Starship capsule after a mission that, despite being cut short, achieved the goals of reaching orbit and launching Starlink satellites for the first time. Splashdown came just off Hawaii. British authorities say five men who were arrested on suspicion of terrorism and explosive offenses near a U.S.-operated airbase have been released on bail. The head of the U.K.'s counterterrorism policing says all five face stringent bail conditions and that they're still investigating whether they had links to other groups. The Trump administration rolled back Biden-era fuel economy rules for automakers, so new cars will no longer be required to average 50 miles per gallon. President says it will reduce the price of cars. Critics say it could lead to higher prices at the pump. And a U.S. official confirms to ABC that eight Marines were recently hurt in an Iranian attack on the Strait of Hormuz, but the injuries were not significant.
4: Switching health plans? A coverage disruption could be fatal. I'm Jackie Fortier, and this is your KFF Health News Minute. Darian Blackman switched to a new health insurer. Then came 6 weeks of confusion. Which plan would cover medication he needed after a heart transplant? Here's his wife, Sonia Smith.
5: He received some of his medications, but not all of them.
4: Blackman later collapsed and died. This couple's situation was extreme, but many Americans struggle to continue treatment as they switch to cheaper health plans. More states want to shame employers that use your tax dollars to cover health costs for their low-income workers. Some California lawmakers want to publicly identify large companies with employees enrolled in Medicaid. New Jersey will start fining businesses that have at least 50 employees on the government health insurance program. There's more at kffhealthnews.org.
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0: The Markley Van Camp and Robbins Show. Jamie Markley, David Van Camp, Scott Robbins. Heard about this story over the weekend. Immigration and Customs Enforcement, known as ICE. Officers around the country were told earlier this weekend to cease arrests on all non-criminals, meaning they're here illegally, but if they haven't committed any other crimes, don't arrest them.
1: Mm-hmm. Well, they did commit a crime.
0: They're saying besides that crime.
1: Oh, besides that crime. Okay, yeah. Overlook that crime.
0: Yes.
1: Okay, got it.
0: Cease arrests.
1: All right. Is that real?
0: Yeah. Okay. Other agencies picked it up. Daily Wire had it first. Jenny Tarr was on the story, and she talked about it.
2: So several ICE officers contacted us and said that they were told to stop making arrests of non-criminal illegal immigrants. What this means is that they would not arrest illegal immigrants who lack any criminal convictions or charges. What it also meant and what they were told is to stop making arrests of what are known as collaterals. So let's say they're going after a target who is a criminal and maybe they're pulling them over in a car and there happen to be other illegal immigrants in the car. They were told to leave those illegal immigrants alone unless they're criminals and to just take into custody that one target. Now, the Department of Homeland Security later responded to our reporting and they said it was false and then said that no one is off the table when it comes to making arrests and deportations. They also confirmed that there is an ongoing nationwide operation to target criminals. Fox News and CBS also later reported that ICE officers were given these verbal orders to stop making arrests of non-criminals, but it may have been the result of a massive miscommunication within the Department of Homeland Security. And DHS also now appears to be backtracking, as some of our sources say they've now been given new verbal orders to go back to arresting criminals and non-criminals.
0: Okay. So what do you make of that so far?
3: I mean, I don't know what to make of it, honestly.
1: Oh, yeah.
3: Because it's like, okay, so you have a few ICE employees contacting her to say that this happened. Mm-hmm. Then they're saying, well, no, it's false. And yes, there was a miscommunication. And so I don't know how widespread it was.
0: Yeah.
3: How many people actually got it? Because I know she said multiple, but that could mean four.
0: Yes.
3: And is that really representative of what every ICE officer was told?
0: You don't know. But boy, how can that be just a misunderstanding in the communication when it's more than one? Yeah. I'm just telling you what it sounds like to me.
1: I know.
0: It sounds to me like, okay, we got the midterms coming up. Mm-hmm. This is going to be used against us.
3: Yeah.
0: If you take, you know, whoever, this woman who just got caught up in this and she's been here illegally for 15 years, but outside of that has been an upstanding citizen. Now she's caught up in this thing, and that's going to be used in media. We want to stay away from that. Right. I could see that happening.
1: Yeah, but do you think you can write that ship in this little amount of time? I mean, isn't the
0: It's not writing a ship. It's avoiding any other stories that could just pop up.
1: Yeah. Okay, but I don't think it changes anyone's mind at this point.
3: I would push back on that a little bit, Scott, because I think, one, people's memories are very, very short.
0: Mm-hmm.
3: What always matters most, especially when it comes to immigration enforcement, when you look at media and the left, is not successes. It's whatever the crisis is of today.
0: Yep.
3: So that's it. So if there's, you know, like what happened in Austin, there's guys involved in a car chase. Police box him in. They fire into the car. They shoot him. Then they arrest him, process him, and take him into custody. And, you know, you have the totally organic, not funded and organized demonstrations out there. And then I think there was enough pushback that story disappeared so quickly. That story disappeared way quicker than I thought it would.
0: Yep.
3: Even, like, locally.
1: Well, I think the branding has gone on so long that, I mean, to change public opinion or you sway public opinion one way or another.
0: You're not trying to change it. I think you're trying to mitigate the damage before people go out and vote.
1: Okay, right. Well,
3: because ICE is not going to be top of mind unless media.

0: makes it happen.
1: Well, every time buy in the world when you've got a Democrat running against a Republican. Yeah. I mean, you know, I don't know. I could be wrong. Who knows? Never been wrong before in my life, so this would be the first.
0: Yeah, of course.
1: Yeah.
0: So then the follow-up was, okay, what's the mood of the ICE officers? Because if they were really told, hey, stand down on this stuff, and then they get the order again, oh, no, you're free to do it. What exactly is going on there, Jenny?
2: So these officers were very frustrated, one, because they feel like this is another way to tie their hands, something that they experienced a lot under the Biden administration. And these kinds of directives were very similar to what Secretary Mayorkas told them during that time, to stop making arrests of non-criminals and to solely go after hardened criminals. So they felt like they were just backtracking. Now, officers were also frustrated with the fact that this would maybe drive down arrest numbers and that it would make it so that the mass deportation campaign wasn't really about mass deportations anymore.
0: So take that for what it's worth.
3: The border is secure.
0: Any comparison to Mayorkas is not good.
4: I know. I was going to say, nobody play that clip for Mark Wayne Mullen, Secretary of DHS, because he will punch a hole through the wall.
0: Yeah. Oh, my gosh. Yeah. So we'll see if there's any more to this.
1: Yeah.
0: But I think they're going to say, yeah, big misunderstanding there. But notice how they didn't put that out in writing.
4: Right.
0: Because if the writing is leaked, then there's no way to go back and say, misunderstanding.
4: Right.
0: You can't do it.
1: Nope.
0: The verbal, you can always go with the, it's just a little misunderstanding there. So we'll see. All right. It's that time. We do it a couple of times a day. Go around the table. It may not be the biggest story out there, but it caught your attention. David, today, what's your story?
4: All right. This is a just bonkers story, and I feel so bad for this lady in Seattle. Her name is Diana Gonzalez. She was walking to a 7-Eleven in downtown Seattle to get a drink during her work break. It's the middle of the afternoon, a few days ago. And out of nowhere, this other lady threw trash at her and started yelling racial slurs at her. And she talked to the ABC affiliate about what happened next, and it's shocking.
0: Okay, roll it.
5: She's like, inferior race, you're an inferior race. And almost instantly, we go to the side of each other. And then that's when she bites my forehead. Like, I could feel her biting me. Like, I didn't cry the whole time until they showed me, and I was just like, oh my god, because it looks like a zombie bite, like in a movie that you would see. I did ask, like, what does she do with my skin, and they said she spit it out, and now it's in a grate. It's so weird. I can't believe she bit a piece of my face off.
4: Homeless person just bites a lady's face off.
1: My god.
0: Robbins, as many times as you have said biting the face, biting your own face, biting someone else's face, that's one that actually happened. Oof.
4: Yeah, Camelia Chadley is the suspect. She just, like, walked away from the scene, but was later arrested, and I'm sure that the mayor will put her on some sort of task force for, you know, homeless face-biting equity.
0: I guess. And she told the woman she bit she's an inferior race?
4: Yes.
0: What are the races of these people?
4: I don't know why. I think Diana Gonzalez appeared to me to be Hispanic, but I don't know Camelia Chadley, though.
0: Oh, boy. Yeah, that's the thing.
1: You got to stop the face biting in its tracks. You got that needs to be stopped immediately. Can't have it.
0: I think all Americans can agree the face biting is like a step too far.
1: Bad. Holy smokes, man.
0: I mean, bite the arm, it's bad. No, a finger's worse to me.
1: But face biting?
0: But face, that's next level.
1: That's not allowed.
0: Insanity.
1: Yeah.
0: Oh, boy.
1: Wow.
0: All right, Scotty, what do you got for your story?
1: My story's out of Florida today. An Airbnb renter heard some ruckus in the home he was renting. Sure enough, he was in the middle of a home invasion. Instead of calling 911, instead of going boo and trying to scare him off, he decided, hey, I got a concealed carry thing. I got a gun here. He walked in and said, get out of my house. They looked at him and said, no. He boom, boom, shot them both. Yep. And one of them is in serious condition, but expected to make it. The other one, without many life-threatening injuries at all, but both of them shot. And, by the way, there are a bunch of people saying, that shouldn't happen. No guns. Hey, they got a law, stand your ground law in Florida. That's exactly what it means, and that's exactly what it's for.
0: I'm guessing the people are like, how'd that go?
6: I don't understand why you got killers.
1: Yeah.
0: But they haven't had their home invaded.
1: No they have not.
4: No, that sounds like an important lesson was taught.

0: to those individuals who were shot.
1: Yeah. Lucky to be alive, honestly.
2: Yeah, you were in the house. Guy shows up with a gun. He warns you. You stand there. And you're going to get killed. Yeah.
1: Yes.
2: Or at least hurt. Yes.
1: For my story, some say, you know, maybe at times we've gone too far making fun of guys that have cried.
3: This has been the case for a lot of people.
1: I like to think we only make fun when it's really unwarranted. Yeah. Or it's making it up. Van Jones, you know, or...
3: But you guys won.
1: Kinzinger.
3: You guys held. You know, democracies...
1: like that.
3: ...are not defined by our bad days.
1: Yeah, I
3: We're
1: know.
3: Defined by...
4: Crying Adam Kinzinger. He's a super crier. I never saw the guy not cry. He's always crying.
1: But I got to tell you, there was some guy that cried over the weekend that I think is... It's warranted. It's understandable. I think a lot of us would cry in this situation. Even my buddy Brady, who laughs at every time we do the Kinzinger thing, would admit that, oh my goodness, if this happened to you, you'd probably cry. And this was Justin Verlander retiring after an incredible career. And, well, I'll just play you. It's a visual thing, but you'll understand what happened.
5: He is not going to the mound. He's going to get... Justin Verlander's daughter, Genevieve.
1: So the manager's not going to pull him out of the game. The daughter runs from the dugout out there. And you see him. He just breaks down.
2: Yeah.
1: And it's this long embrace and this hug. And then he hugs his teammates.
2: It's a great moment.
1: It really was, man.
2: Yeah.
1: I remember when Mariano Rivera retired and his teammates come out to get him.
2: Mm-hmm.
1: It was Pettit and Jeter. And, dude, it was hard to watch that because he was sobbing out there. This reminded me of that, but like next level because it's his daughter.
0: Well, that, and dude, you talk about a life well lived. My goodness. Justin
1: Verlander. There are regrets.
0: Yes, legendary baseball player, future Hall of Famer. Beautiful
1: totally
0: baby
1: agree.
0: Girl comes out, runs out, takes him off the field on his last go around with the Detroit Tigers. And smoke show wife, all of it. They're keeping it together too. Dang, man.
1: Yeah. Did you hear the post game?
0: What's that?
1: Did you hear the postgame?
0: No, I did not.
1: Okay. And this is the thing. Because he does break down here.
2: Mm-hmm.
1: But it's... I don't even want to say it's regrets. It is the price. And he... I'm not going to say another word. I'm just going to play it for you. It's the question and then his
6: Justin,
1: response.
6: Justin, just thinking about your daughter again. She's at a great age because she's going to remember all of this stuff that's happening. But as she gets older, what do you want her to understand about why... all of this matters to you the way it does?
7: I mean, you commit your life to something. I've been a baseball player since I was 5 years old. I gave everything for this. I left home. She's in school and I wasn't there. There's just a level of commitment it takes to be great at something, you know? And I hope she understands. She means the world to me. My family means the world to me, and I'm so happy that it's, I mean, I'm happy that I get the opportunity now to make up for lost time.
1: Wow.
2: Yeah. You know, and how many people get to leave their professions on their own terms without being dictated by health, age, none of that, just on their own terms, can walk away and have a moment like that is outstanding. I mean, most of us will never get that chance.
1: It was cool.
2: Through a lot of different areas, you know?
1: But you realize this guy that does, you know, by all appearances, have it all.
2: Yeah.
1: It's very hard to leave his daughter. You know, and he feels like he, you know, missed out on some things and is looking forward to making up for it the best he can. Yeah. Thought it was just a cool
2: moment. I thought it was, too.
1: Yeah. Love that.
2: Sports writers. That doesn't belong in there.
1: All right. 72-year-old man convicted of what? Oh, we got a Nimrod's in the news that you got to hear, and a news update next.

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0: News update. David Van Camp.
1: Ah, yes. This is where I update you on the news. Yes, of course.
0: Yes.
1: Well, I'm what being redundant today.
2: Okay.
1: All right. So that suspected attempted terrorist attack in the UK.
2: Mm-hmm.
1: A lot of people are wondering, of course, why are these guys going to be released on bail? This makes absolutely no sense. If they were planning to bomb a military installation, certainly you would be, you know, in custody for at least a week, right?
0: Well, that'd be Islamophobic. Well, you don't want to do that.
1: Well, there's speculation that I was reading out there that it actually wasn't even a bomb threat. They have credible intelligence that there is that somebody wants to do an attack. But what the speculation is they were actually fuel thieves that picked the worst possible time to be in that area. Like they had fake fuel company trucks. And so okay. You go into a place and you're like, yeah, I'm dropping off the fuel when in fact you're siphoning it out. And if that happens, I need to see a documentary about this caper immediately.
0: Yes, me too. Yeah. No kidding.
1: Hey, blokes, Let's go get some easy fuel. What Air Force Base? What are you talking about?
0: Don't know about that. We'll see. All right, we got to get to Nimrods. Here we go.
3: When the going gets tough.
4: Damn it, this is too hard.
3: The dumb get dumber.
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3: It's Nimrods in the News on the Markley, Van Camp, and Robbins Show.
6: I love the poorly educated.
0: All right. Nimrods in the News, we go to Ohio. A diehard Pokemon fan, Kent Kubasta, convicted of placing an illegal GPS tracker on a delivery driver's van so he could track when and where the driver was making deliveries of Pokemon cards.
2: Oh, wow. Oh, wow.
0: And the dude's 72 years old. It's wild. He pled no contest at a pretrial hearing. $500? 72? Wow. And that's Nimrods in the News.
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0: To make this operational and to support the future crewed landings on the moon.
1: New questions and uncertainty about the five British men who were arrested on terror and explosive charges near a U.S. airbase in England. They were reported by a farmer over the weekend and taken into custody, but have now been released on bail. ABC chief foreign correspondent Ian Pannell has more from Gloucestershire, England, right near that base.
2: The fact that they've been released on bail, I think, will raise serious questions about what it is that the farmer actually saw and what indeed was being planned and whether or not it was a terrorism act at all.
1: The UK's head of counterterrorism policing says the five men, all British nationals from London, will be under stringent bail conditions. Authorities are investigating whether they had links to any foreign country, and Iran denies any connection. President Trump over the weekend rejected Iran's proposal that would reopen the Strait of Hormuz. Meanwhile, a U.S. official confirms to ABC that eight Marines were hurt in a recent attack on a ship in the Strait. The injuries were not significant. American consumers are seeing slight relief in gas prices. Gas Buddy says the national average has dipped lower in some parts of the Midwest, says ABC. Says Patrick DeHaan of Gas Buddy.
3: The amount of those declines is pulling the national average lower. About 30 states saw gas prices go down in the last week. 20 states saw prices go up. Some of the biggest jumps out in the West Coast, where they've now had some refining issues of their own.
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1: The Trump administration reduced fuel economy standards for automakers.
8: Corporate average fuel economy, or the CAFE standard, is a 1970s era rule that sets a target average fuel economy figure for automakers. So if a car maker sells a bunch of gas-guzzling pickup trucks, it also has to sell a bunch of fuel-efficient hybrids to balance things out. Now, new Trump administration rules lower the CAFE standard from 50.4 miles per gallon by 2031 down to 34.9 mpg.
1: That's ABC's Mike Dubusky. Prosecutors in New York State are going to revisit their decision not to prosecute seven Cornell University fraternity members who were accused of sexually assaulting a woman 2 years ago. ABC's Aaron Katursky says the woman's lawsuit alleges the men forced her to take drugs and sent a Snapchat inviting others to participate.
9: Jane Doe's lawsuit claims the seven frat brothers were suspended in 2024 and then afforded the opportunity to mitigate their conduct by submitting essays to Cornell. In response to her claims, Cornell said it investigated and adjudicated the allegations consistent with university policies and noted the school's chapter of Chi Phi fraternity remains barred from our campus.
1: Big arrival in Atlanta on Sunday, two new giant pandas, just days after President Xi Jinping of China announced they would come to the United States following his summit with President Trump. I'm Brian Clark, ABC News.
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7: The Markley, Van Camp, and Robbins Show. Jamie Markley, David Van Camp, Scott Robbins. All right, David, what's the update on the suspected terror plot out of the UK?
8: Not so much an update, but it's just more speculation because, especially in the UK, a lot of people are going, well, wait a minute. Hold on a second. So you arrest people who in the dead of night are near this Air Force base in the UK that houses military personnel and equipment, and they were arrested on suspicion of, like, what, terrorism?
7: Mm-hmm.
8: And then you release them on bail.
7: That the head-scratcher.
8: Yeah, I mean, even the BBC is like, Britons announce a collective, what?
7: Right.
8: When this happened. So, like, what's going on? And there was some speculation, because that's all we have, because the cops aren't saying anything. The government's not saying anything.
7: Mm-hmm.
8: There was some speculation that maybe this was almost a case of mistaken identity, that actually the people who were there were stealing fuel from farms, which apparently is a thing that happens. People show up, and they had these vans with, like, a company for fuel, like, refueling services.
7: Mm-hmm.
8: So is it possible that they were actually out there stealing gas from farms and then turning around and selling it at a discounted rate? And they just got caught up in it. And because of the proximity to this Air Force base, they're like, uh-oh. You know, they wound up in a world of trouble just because of that. Like, wrong place, wrong time, doing the wrong thing. I don't know if I buy it completely.
7: Yeah, I don't know if I do either.
8: But it is an I think it's an interesting bit of speculation, given that releasing them on bail makes no sense.
7: No, it does not. But it also makes no sense that if they were absolutely convinced this was just about gasoline,
8: mm-hmm.
7: that you waited this long to tell people.
8: Right.
7: Because people are nervous as all get out.
8: Oh, yeah.
7: And then all I can think is, okay, think about how the UK handled all the rape cases from Middle Eastern men. I mean, for years, you say decades. They wanted to squash any sort of, you know, people getting uneasy with the immigration, and they didn't want to be labeled as xenophobic or Islamophobic or anything. Just given that past history, then you wonder, okay, are you trying to soften a narrative?
8: Yeah.
7: I want to go back. Okay, Megan Basham had this reporting earlier where she talked about, I'm trying to think of the words that they used as far as Explosives Act or something like that.
9: So she quickly contacted police.
7: Talking about the
9: now,
7: farmer.
9: Authorities then tracked and arrested these five men in the nearby village of Welford, and were told that they were initially detained on suspicion of violating the UK's Explosives Act. And later, counterterrorism police added that the men had also been arrested on suspicion of planning a terrorist attack.
7: Suspicion. And the farmer, the lady said, you know, Middle Eastern men, or they look like Middle Eastern men. Okay. And then you had Trump, and we had this clip earlier, but he talked about it.
10: We had them under investigation. They were looking to do big damage to our fort. And working with the British worked out great.
11: Were they migrants?
10: It may have been Scotland Yard. I don't know. We worked with a lot of them. We had them under view for a long time, and we got them.
7: That doesn't sound like just gas thieves.
8: Well, no. No. Then also, you got officials in the UK saying, well, wait a minute. What the UK government is saying, and what Trump just said there,

0: those two things can't possibly exist because in the same universe, because if you're tracking these people, then it's not up to some farmer to just sort of see something and say something.
1: Exactly.
0: So, like, nobody knows what the hell is going on.
1: Yeah.
2: Gas thieves.
1: Yeah. I don't know. It could be. I'm just saying, at this particular moment in time, I don't know that I'm buying that. But we'll see.
2: They were driving bogus trucks.
1: Yeah, that's pretty sophisticated.
2: With Chevreau on it, not Chevron.
1: Whatever.
2: Spelled it, and that was a big red flag there.
1: Yes.
2: No, the thing is so stupid. Hey, what are we doing here?
1: I don't know.
2: Who do we believe?
1: Yeah. Until something makes sense, you're really wondering what it's all about, because out on bail makes no sense.
2: Yeah. We won't stand for gas thieves in this world. We're going after them.
1: Yeah.
2: Okay.
1: Okay. So that story is definitely out there. Another story out there, the Department of Justice says a certain med school, UC San Francisco, put race ahead of MCAT scores.
0: Hmm.
1: The heck you say? I thought this never happened.
0: Oh, that's exactly what I want in my doctor. Yeah, I don't care if they're good at medicine stuff. I just want to know if they're the acceptable color.
1: Right, remember when they were trying to feed everybody that line? Well, if you're a person of color, you really want a doctor of the same color.
0: Right.
1: Or you don't feel like they could treat you very well. How often have you been treated by an Indian doctor and had no problem with it?
2: Oh, lots. Lots.
1: Of course.
2: Yes.
1: It's nonsense.
2: Yes.
1: Assistant Attorney General Harmeet Dhillon, who by all appearances is doing a fantastic job, found that black applicants were about 12 and a half times as likely, and Hispanic applicants about 4.5 times as likely to be admitted as white applicants with the same MCAT scores, college GPAs, and economic backgrounds. Also found that black and Hispanic students admitted that, on average, weaker credentials than the average white or Asian applicant who was rejected. So, yeah, it's not just whites, it's the Asian Americans. You've seen that at a number of different universities. These Asian people, they're just too smart. You and your hard work and your GPAs, take it somewhere else.
2: Look, man, when a guy is cracking your chest open, I don't care.
1: Of course not.
2: No one does.
1: So anyway.
2: I've had Asian doctors, too.
1: Well, sure.
2: Asian doctors.
1: And that's where you drew the line and said, no way, I'm white. I need a white doctor.
2: Right.
1: Right?
2: Yeah.
1: Of course.
2: I don't care if he finished last in his class, so what?
1: Yeah. Oh, and speaking of just no bail, you had the story, I think, the other day, the Manhattan judge that released the homeless guy without bail after he slashed another dude so badly the victim's intestines came out.
2: Oh, God.
0: Oh, gosh.
2: Oh, my gosh.
1: Maybe you didn't have that story. There was another no bail story last week. Oof. Yeah.
2: Ugh.
1: Antonio Bonifacio, who's 34, used a box cutter in a fight outside a fresh food farm.
2: Gosh.
1: Leaving a 6-inch wound in the man's abdomen. So, yeah, officers found an orange box cutter in his pocket. He was charged Thursday, first-degree assault weapon possession. Prosecutors asked for $100,000 cash bail or $200,000 bond. Judge Sheridan Jack Brown released him without bail. Set a court date in November. I'm sure he'll show up.
0: Yeah.
1: Upstanding citizen.
2: Common sense box cutter laws need to be enacted.
1: Yes, 100%. Okay. Well, that's out there. And then there's an update with the whole Clancy trial.
0: Yeah, so the lone holdout juror in the Lindsey Clancy murder trial has lawyered up because Clancy's lawyer, Kevin Reddington, helped dox him. Yeah. And so they're going to go after him. His lawyer...
2: Unbelievable.
0: Yeah. His lawyer, Edward Paltzik, did an interview with Fox News and says, yeah, he's going to be filing a complaint for starters with the Bar Association. Yeah.
1: Oh, okay.
3: Kevin Reddington's conduct is not consistent with the standards of professionalism that we expect from members of the bar. It is inconsistent with what we expect from members of the bar. And I'll expand on that. If you're an officer of the court and you have taken an oath to uphold the United States Constitution, you've sworn to defend the Constitution, and then you get out there right after a trial and you attack a juror, but then you don't stop. You continue to attack the juror. You're attacking the juror outside the courtroom, inside the courtroom, everywhere. Kevin Reddington is not behaving rationally.
1: I think that's a fair statement.
2: Kevin Reddington got attention he's never had before.
1: Yep.
2: And he gets intoxicated by it.
1: Yes.
2: And to keep it going, you got to keep this ball in the air.
1: Either that or start an OnlyFans.
2: Right. Well, I don't think he's
4: loose skin.
2: I don't think he's
4: gross.
2: Stands a better chance of docs and attorneys than.
1: Do you think that if that dude did start an OnlyFans, that women would subscribe? Those nutty chicks.
0: Yeah, he didn't do any. Well, he didn't do any sex stuff. He just validates their feelings.
1: There
0: constantly.
1: You go.
2: Maybe that's the key, David. That's what differentiates you from the competition, right? He might stand there in like his tidy whities and a t-shirt or something and do it.
0: Fighting I for hear you, I see you.
1: Oh, gosh. My goodness, man. Okay. And, David, you said this is why we can't have nice things.
0: Yeah, you had this story a while ago. This 81-year-old guy in Texas, David Johnson is his name. He was working as an airport luggage courier to pay for his wife's cancer treatment.
1: Okay.
0: And then, you know, the story went viral because a neighbor posted video of him struggling to get baggage up to the front door of a house and then started an OnlyFans GoFundMe. It was a GoFundMe.
1: Wow. These old people, they found their calling, huh?
0: It was a GoFundMe page. They raised like $700,000, which is life-changing money.
1: Yes.
0: Well, that's been taken down now because apparently the neighbor was actually the guy's daughter, and she posed as an outsider because she thought her parents' story would resonate more if it came from someone outside the family, and they say everything else is true, but GoFundMe had to take it down because of that lie. GoFundMe said, misrepresenting an organizer's identity or relationship to the beneficiary violates a platform's terms of service, regardless of intent, because it undermines donors' ability to know who they are giving to.
1: Okay. The kind of a nice story there for a little while.
0: It was. Yeah. And then it was like not totally a scam, but a little bit of scam.
1: Mm-hmm. Yeah. Well, what is it? 82 is the new 28 or something? And people are much younger now. They act much younger. Because we had the Nimrod in the news was a 72-year-old that's doing the Pokemon cards.
0: Yes.
1: Crazy about that.
0: Yes. Yep.
1: And then did you just see the story of the... What is it? They're calling her the Fortnite grandma, this 78-year-old Scottish grandmother named Kath Bowie, named the world's oldest female Fortnite streamer in the Guinness Book of World Records.
0: Okay.
1: If you've ever been on Fortnite and played against Grumpy Grand 1948, you've played against this person. She started playing in 2017, now has an audience of more than 24,000 followers. She plays every day. She's kicking your butt, Scott. Are you just going to take that? Are you going to get
2: Fortnite?
1: Everything. Yes.
2: Yeah, you know, people are lonely. They're reaching out and doing different things now, you know, try to be part of a community. Sometimes.
1: I always thought MLB the Show, when you could manage the whole organization, you would have loved that. Just saying. All right. The five stories we're watching today and a news update next.

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0: The Markley, Van Camp, and Robbins Show. Jamie Markley, David Van Camp, Scott Robbins, and the five stories we're watching today.
1: One, two, three, four, five.
2: Number five, Bill Gates is warning artificial intelligence could cause a billion deaths if left unchecked. A billion deaths.
0: Yeah.
2: Why aren't you taking us seriously? Number four, DHS Chief Mark Wayne Mullen says they've identified more than 2,100 suspected terrorists who entered the country under a different identity. I thought that never happened.
3: That's what we were told.
2: Asylum seekers, women and children mostly. I mean, ignore that the vast majority of them are military-aged males.
0: Did we set it when we were watching them come across? I'm like, I don't see any women.
4: Well, that's
0: it's nothing but dudes.
4: I mean, that's the thing. You don't even need to see charts and graphs for that. You can just watch it.
0: Even what happened was busting them out of Texas up to New York, and you're watching them get off the bus. There's like two women out of 46.
2: Right. Yeah. Number three, President Trump is unveiling plans for a massive steel plant in Iowa that the White House

0: says will be the largest in American history. Promises will bring around 1,700 permanent jobs to the state. Number two, five men were arrested yesterday near a UK air base used by U.S. forces on suspected terrorism charges. A local farmer just happened to spot them and called the cops before anything happened. The suspects have already been released on bail, which is the whole, none of this makes
1: sense. It doesn't add up.
0: No. And then number one, oil exports from the Persian Gulf are almost back to pre-war levels. Iranian exports have hit zero.
2: It's going to hurt. Mm-hmm. You know, you're joking around about OnlyFans earlier.
1: Yeah. Yep.
2: There's a substitute teacher lost her job because of her OnlyFans. Mm-hmm. This is St. Louis County. I don't know if you heard about this story or not. Sheena Sittner is her name. I don't know what her OnlyFans name is. Do you want to hear what she had to say?
1: Yes.
2: I'll stop the audio whenever you want. See if you've heard things like this before.
3: If teachers were paid better, women wouldn't have to resort to online content creation.
2: Uh-oh, I saw two rolling of the eyes.
1: Wow.
2: You don't understand the plight, sir.
1: So,
2: what?
1: Okay, so need a little second job, so this is what I choose to do?
2: Basically forced into it.
1: You're not forced into anything. Yeah.
2: Because of the teacher salary. They wouldn't have to resort to this.
1: To do an OnlyFans. Okay.
2: Yes.
1: Yeah.
2: David, I see you calling BS
1: like
2: over there.
1: Well, tutoring gig on the side, or, you know, maybe working in a department store on the weekends.
0: Well,
1: or anything.
0: I knew teachers who, especially like in the summer, might work at Barnes & Noble or something
1: yes.
0: like that.
1: Yeah, you know? I did too. Yeah, a lot of male teachers I know work construction.
0: I'm always curious as to how whenever this type of situation comes up, how they were found out. Because
2: that's her other thing.
0: Oh, yeah?
2: That she's kind of ticked off about, it seems like. Because, well, she explains.
3: It's sex sells. It's funny because I've had this account, this OnlyFans account, for 2+ years. So whoever did find it did some deep dive digging, because 2 years later, and now it's being found out. I didn't, however, think that I would be completely stripped away from being at my kid's school.
2: She's not stripped away from being at the school. Oh. It's from substitute teaching.
1: Oh, well, she used the word stripped there.
2: Yeah. Yes.
0: I always figured it was like some dude gets caught by his wife, and he's like, no, I was investigating, and yes, that is little Timmy's teacher. I was just doing research.
2: The other part, later in the interview, she said she knew she'd eventually be discovered.
1: Well, yeah, they all are. Always are. Yeah.
2: Because whatever you put online, it's on there forever.
1: Yep.
0: You know?
2: Well, then... why is it that you're taking some sort of offense that someone had to do some serious digging?
0: Well, you know what? That's the other theory I have, is I wonder how many of these people wind up actually just telling on themselves.
2: So that their OnlyFans will...
0: Right. Because then local
2: rise,
0: news
2: you'll make more money.
0: Guys like us will talk about it, and then there's going to be a few people who are like, oh, I'm going to look her up.
2: Oh, man. If you want, whatever, man. You want to pay for that? Go for it.
0: I know beauty is in the eye of the beholder, but...
2: Yeah, you already looked up that story, didn't you? Yeah, that's what I'm... Yeah.
1: Well, really? Great. Really?
0: Well, I didn't look up her OnlyFans page.
1: Oh, okay.
0: No, jeez, just baby. The story easy. From the St. Louis Fox affiliate.
2: Yes. Mm. Yeah, that's who had the story. So there you go. Much to get to.
1: Hey, there's certain degrees of OnlyFans, too. It's like A, B, C, D.
2: Of course. Like anything.
1: It's like your noon talent. Yeah.
2: All right, here's the statement. Government-run healthcare is what Jesus would do. Guess who said it? The answer, and around on What's Your Story, coming right up.

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0: year.
1: ABC News, I'm Brian Clark. The five men arrested by UK authorities near a U.S.-controlled airbase in southwest England on terrorism and explosive charges have been released on bail. British counterterrorism chief says they're under stringent monitoring as the investigation continues, but ABC's Ian Pannell, who's near the scene, says it raises questions about those men who were first reported by a farmer.
2: The fact that they've been released on bail, I think, will raise serious questions about what it is that the farmer actually saw and what indeed was being planned and whether or not it was a terrorism act at all.
1: An unusual midterm pitch from the longest-tenured member of the Senate. Iowa's Chuck Grassley told a weekend dinner that voters in Iowa should elect a Republican governor because he does not want a Democrat to choose his successor. Grassley is 93. The Trump administration rolled back Biden-era fuel economy guidelines in new cars, saying it'll make them cheaper. Critics say it'll hurt the environment.
3: New rules that require millions of Americans to work to access Medicaid are stricter than many expected. I'm Katherine Houghton, and this is your KFF Health News Minute. Some people are likely to get exemptions, but it's not enough to have a serious medical condition like cancer. Trump administration regulations say Medicaid enrollees will have to prove they're too sick to work. Consumer advocates say doing that could be hard, and many people who should qualify for an exemption could lose coverage instead. The Federal Family and Medical Leave Act protects people's jobs, but Jocelyn Frey, president of the National Partnership for Women and Families, says
4: it has its limitations, and one of them is that it's unpaid leave.
3: Two-thirds of people who qualify for FMLA leave said they can't afford to go without a paycheck. Most Americans say people should get paid for the time they take off work to care for aging family members. There's more at kffhealthnews.org.
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0: Harvick Show. Thank you very much for being here. Do appreciate it. I'm Jamie Markley. I'm the Gen Xer, the millennial. That's David Van Camp. And the sexy boomer, Scott Robbins.
1: Yo, man.
0: Government-run healthcare is what Jesus would do, said.

0: James Tallarico.
1: Yes, you know, why do they keep telling me what Jesus would do?
0: Well, because he's a seminarian, all right?
1: Yeah, I mean, this guy, okay.
2: he's a Democrat. Trying to get people to vote for him. It's Texas.
1: But he does
2: faith
1: this all
2: means
1: the time.
2: Something.
1: It's like, well, this is my opinion of you.
0: Anyway. Yeah, so Democrat Senate candidate James Tallarico, he's a skin suit Christian and says that Jesus would tax you more to get government-run health care, all that stuff.
2: Okay.
3: When Jesus healed the sick, he didn't ask for a deductible. So,
2: do you have somebody that can heal on demand?
0: I know.
2: James, if you do, man, show me where he's at.
0: I know. Yeah.
2: We'll give him as much as he wants.
0: Right.
2: Anyway, go ahead.
3: So when I fight for universal health care, I'm doing it on biblical grounds.
4: All right.
3: When Jesus fed the hungry, he didn't price gouge to turn a profit. So when I say that no child in the state of Texas should go to bed hungry, I'm doing it on biblical grounds.
4: Right.
3: And
2: who's going to bed hungry?
1: I don't know.
2: And if they are, you're going to tell me that your local church that you're a part of, James, doesn't step up to help?
0: Right.
2: If that's really going on, where are they at, dude?
0: Right.
2: And that's a crappy church, bro.
0: And, dude, as someone who grew up in his denomination, PCUSA, I can tell you, man, at least the churches that I was affiliated with did food banks. They did food drives. They did those things.
2: Yeah, what's the deal? Anyway, go ahead.
3: And when the Hebrew prophets saw corruption in high places, they spoke truth to power. So when I take on the politicians who are serving themselves and not the people, I am doing it on biblical grounds.
2: Okay. What is biblical grounds? What does that mean to you? Because the church you attend already said they don't follow the Bible.
0: Yeah. Yeah, explicitly. Yeah.
2: I mean, I'm not making it up. That's what they said.
0: Mm-hmm.
2: So if you're going to a place that doesn't even believe in the Bible, why are you talking about a biblical message? It doesn't make much sense to me.
1: When Jesus healed the sick, he needed three recommendations from disciples first,
0: right,
1: before you could see him.
0: But also, he didn't accept Blue Cross Blue Shield.
1: Right, exactly.
0: It was
1: no.
0: unfortunate.
2: You know, on that whole thing, pastor out of Dallas, Josh Howerton, he posted about this. I thought it was pretty good. He said, watch the bait and switch. When the Bible is used to advance a conservative cause, it's evil Christian nationalism. Or it's forcing your religion on other people and must be forcefully denounced. But when the Bible is used to advance a progressive cause, aw, shucks, it's just me being Christ-like, speaking truth to power and seeking justice or compassion.
1: Man, is that true? That is awesome.
2: Yeah.
1: That is really well played. Nice job.
2: His whole campaign is Christian nationalism for me, but not for thee, and hoping you won't notice. Be what progressives do is take the commands Jesus gave to individuals and apply them to government. When Christians use words like caring or generous, they mean caring for people and being generous with their own resources. When progressives use the words caring and generous, they mean vote for the government to forcibly take other people's resources at gunpoint and redistribute you them against their will.
0: Yeah.
2: He said, of course, it always backfires because governments do not work like people in churches. So with governments, you tend to get more of what you incentivize and less what you penalize. That's why cities and states throw billions of money at solving homelessness and end up with more homelessness. They don't solve homelessness. And then I thought this was really good. He said, this is a theology nerd thing, but in general, progressives want the government to do the roles of the church and individual, like charity, compassion, care, and they want nobody to do the role of the state. Administer justice and be a terror to the wrongdoer. Further, what Tallarico and other progressives always do is selectively edit Jesus so that he becomes a mascot for their cause. I can do a win Jesus list too, but James won't like mine. Like when Jesus defined marriage, he defined it only between a man and a woman. When Jesus talked about gender, he rooted it in biology, saying he made them male and female. When Jesus talked about harming children, like abortion, he said it would be better for you to have millstone tied around your neck and be cast into the ocean. Or that time when Jesus encouraged his followers to buy weapons for self-defense, Luke 22:36. And it goes just on from there. Read the whole thing, it'll take a little while.
0: Mm-hmm.
2: But I think that needs to be spoken more and more to push against that whole progressive, well, you know what Jesus would do.
4: Oh, yeah.
2: It's always very selective.
4: It's aggravating, too.
2: Yeah.
4: When I see it, it's like, you got to be kidding me.
2: Oh, I know. Again, and from that guy's church.
4: That's that.
2: Give me a break.
4: Yeah.
2: So that's out there. I don't know if you happen to see this with the whole scare of AI.
4: Mm-hmm.
2: The AI optimism globally is widespread. People think this is really going to be helpful. It's going to be a good thing in the future. The United States is one of the few that doesn't look at it that way.
4: Hmm.
2: Why do you think that is?
0: Well, I think because most people are just judging on their personal experience.
2: Or it's media.
0: Yeah.
4: Well, yeah.
2: Especially with all the fear.
4: Personal experience, yes.
2: Yes.
4: I agree.
2: This study uncovering 140 countries measures public engagement with AI, five dimensions. But the big highlights is optimism is pretty high. People think it could be really used for something good.
4: Oh.
2: And when you look at the countries that have a really negative view of it, mm-hmm. the United States is in the bottom five.
4: Wow.
2: As I'm seeing that, I'm like, wow, is that simply because of all the push against data centers and any sort of AI? And a lot of that is Chinese propaganda.
0: I think that's a part of it. I think also because, you know, we're sort of the epicenter of cinema warning against the machines getting out of control. So I wonder if it's so much the sci-fi, you know, view of the world of AI. I don't know, but I think it can be really useful. I did something I'd never done before. I was going to do, my son wanted to do a little project, and I didn't really want to do something too involved. So we have a little projector, and I wanted to build a screen for it.
2: Mm-hmm.
0: And I had never done this before, but I put in what I wanted into ChatGPT. It's like, it needs to be 6 feet across, design something using PVC pipes for me. And it did in like 30 seconds.
2: Crazy, isn't it?
0: Well, less than that, actually. And then I said, okay, now comparison shop and make this cost less than $25. And it did. It made my shopping list and everything, told me my cut list, all that, how to assemble it. And it is sort of the Weekend Warrior DIY game changer.
2: Wow.
4: Yeah.
2: Yeah, I think that's like a good example of how that could work for people. You know, and then you're like, okay, that's a real world example. Then you look at like an ad you see on TV a lot, like it's from TikTok about the dude and his barbecue.
4: Mm-hmm.
2: Like, I just love bringing families together, and I put my recipes out there on TikTok, and it's about family, and it's all this. And I've been in the room when different people see this ad, and they'll say, you know, I was feeling so good about that, and then I'm like, oh, it's TikTok. You know,
4: right.
2: Sometimes it is sort of the marketing that goes into stuff. But I like your example you give there, David.
0: Yeah.
2: Makes, you know, some things really, you know, a lot easier. All right, we're on the clock. My bad. We got to move. It's time. We do it a couple of times a day. Go around the table. It may not be the biggest story out there, but it caught your attention. You want to bring it in. So, David, what's your story here?
0: CNN's Christiane Amanpour was interviewed by a guy named Sam Fragoso. He does really interesting interviews because he cuts to the quick, but he's not like rude. He's not brash about it. He's just sort of a common sense dude. And he asked her why so many people don't trust mainstream media anymore. And yeah, well, she doesn't quite get it.
2: Okay.
5: Over the last decades, and particularly the last few years, a series of events have happened which conspire to puncture trust in institutions, right? So you've had the internet, you've had social media, you've had all of this stuff which has divided people. There's no, you know, crossing the aisle, no cross-party lines anymore, even in Congress, even in anywhere, you know. Everything is weaponized, ideas are weaponized, politics are weaponized, you know, opinions are weaponized. So the people now are being brought up on a diet of hatred, a diet of mistrust, a diet of partisanship, a diet of not believing anything other than their own echo chamber, a diet of conspiracy theories, a diet of going down various, you know, rabbit holes. And
6: do you think CNN has contributed to that culture?
5: I think.

0: But the problem is that we, of course, have suffered also from and CNN and all legacy media, by the way. This is not just a CNN issue. Mm-hmm. It's all legacy media. Have suffered from the changing economic model, the changing business model, the changing priorities.
1: Can somebody get her a mirror?
2: The lack of self-awareness is remarkable.
1: It's unreal.
2: It really is. They go down into conspiracy theory rabbit holes. Really, which network... was saying that Joe Rogan took horse dewormer.
1: Exactly.
2: Come on.
1: And because of internet and X, people can see right through your bullcrap. Where before, maybe they couldn't.
2: Right. Well, they had nowhere to go with an opinion. That was different.
1: Yes.
2: Yeah, now they do.
1: And the conspiracies...
2: they find out that they're shared by some other people.
1: Man. Yes.
2: Right, wrong, or otherwise, yes.
1: That is remarkable.
2: Yeah, it is.
1: All right, Scotty, what do you got for your story?
2: Well, it was 20 years ago this year, this month, actually.
1: 20 years ago.
2: That okay. Al Gore's book, An Inconvenient Truth, was released.
1: Yeah.
2: So a guy said, you know, we all know this is a lot of this is certainly not true. And Al made a whole lot of money off of it. So he went to ChatGPT and just asked questions. He said, I wonder what ChatGPT will say. Claim, Kilimanjaro snow would disappear within a decade. Truth, nope, not true. Glaciers have shrunk some, but certainly are still there.
1: Yep.
2: Claim, Glacier National Park's glaciers will disappear by 2020. Nope, they have not disappeared. Claim, sea levels could rise about 20 feet. No, that was labeled dramatically misleading. In reality, a 20-foot rise has not remotely occurred since Al Gore's 2006 claim. Claim, a melting breaking of the Greenland and West Antarctic ice sheets could trigger catastrophic sea levels. That hasn't happened either. Hurricanes will become more severe and frequent. Truth, there isn't a modern-day trend at all of steadily increasing number of stronger earthquakes. In fact, so far this year, there haven't been any in the Atlantic. Claim, Arctic ice will disappear. Truth, the summer ice has declined, but it certainly hasn't disappeared. In other words, Al, you're full of crap. You were then, you are now. Please go away.
1: Okay.
2: But he made a pile of money on it.
1: Yes, he did. And so many people still believe it.
2: Oh, yeah.
1: That's the other part. For my story, I'll make it quick. Saw this. I'm like, unbelievable. Some people that vape, it's pretty widespread, are doing something to help them quit vaping.
2: Oh, yeah?
1: Yeah, you know what that is?
3: What? Oh.
1: Smoking cigarettes.
2: Well, you know.
1: Well, it's worked in reverse.
3: I think there is actually some truth to that because the nicotine content in those vapes is way higher. And and you're not just, you know, it's not like you smoke one cigarette and, you know, you're done for a couple hours or a few hours or whatever. It's like you're just kind of constantly absentmindedly hitting that vape.
1: Yes. And I know it's anecdotal and there was a whole piece written about this, but I got to see a smoker say, you know what, I think I'm going to start vaping because I think it'd be better for me. And that would be one Sky Robbins.
2: Yeah, I was wrong.
1: And that was because we were doing, it was just you and I doing the show
2: there. Yeah.
1: And David, I think you were around. Dude, you were hitting that vape so hard.
3: Yeah.
1: It was unreal.
2: Well, yeah, because you had to get the feeling, right? the whole feeling of it, yes. When it hits the back of your throat and that whole feeling you get from it, yeah.
1: Dude, you were hitting it every break.
2: I know, because I desired more and more and more. I had the monkeys crawling all over me.
3: It was like, how many days did that one cartridge last you? Like two?
2: 2 hours.
3: Yeah,
1: it's like...
2: No, not long. No.
1: I'm like, do you ever think that this might be worse? Well, no, because it's vape. It's not all that smoke.
2: Well, we were told that.
1: I know. That was just it. You got to be careful what you believe.
2: Yeah.
1: Oh, man. Nimrod in the news you don't want to miss, and a news update next.

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0: The Mark Lee Van Camp and Robin Show. Yeah, a lot of people talk about the weight loss injections because the results look dramatic. 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
0: News update, David Van Camp.
1: Well, this is a crazy story. New York Times executive allegedly gunned down by his elderly Chinese in-laws.
2: Gosh, yes.
1: Who took turns shooting him in a parking lot in California.
2: Yeah, took turns.
1: Jonathan McKenzie is the newspaper's head of engineering for games player experience. And they're saying that he was shot by... well, two 77-year-olds, Shuyong Zhang and Shili Chen. Wow. Man.
2: Dang.
0: But motive as far as did him wrong? What?
1: I'm not sure.
0: Just insane? Yeah. Wow. Yeah, that is crazy.
2: I'm sure there's more to the story. Yeah.
0: Sounds like it. All right, we got to get the Nimrods. Here we go.
3: When the going gets tough.
4: Damn it, this is too hard.
3: The dumb get dumber.
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6: I love the poorly educated.
0: All right. Nimrods in the News. We go to Butte, Montana, where this dude, Tom Thompson, he's 49, he steals a dump truck. Okay, not quite sure why, but then he drives it into a power pole, and the upper section still attached to the electrical wires, and, like, oh, massive gosh. Damage. Then he gave law enforcement a false name, possibly Lars Larson. They're like, no, you're not Lars Larson, you're Tom Thompson. We know who you are, so he's been arrested, facing charges, and that's Nimrods in the News.

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6: From ABC News, I'm Brian Clark. President Trump has pushed back on calls to slow the pace of artificial intelligence technology. He'll meet with tech leaders at the White House Tuesday. Over the weekend, he also rejected a proposal from Iran that would have reopened the Strait of Hormuz. ABC's Karen Travers is at the White House with more on what comes next.
7: It really comes out to like a repackaging of something that the United States had already agreed to.

0: without Spirit Airlines, which ceased operations in May.
1: Authorities in the United Kingdom say the five people arrested near a U.S.-controlled airbase on suspicion of terrorism have been released on bail. Police say the investigation is still ongoing. ABC security contributor and former British counterterror official Steve Hill says authorities may have faced a difficult choice.
2: They would have been balancing public safety, public sentiment against building up evidence, building up an intelligence picture. Maybe they were forced to go earlier than they might have otherwise wished.
1: Success for SpaceX. Cheers as its Starship capsule splashed down in the Pacific after a successful flight. 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
1: A woman who claims she was sexually assaulted at a Cornell University fraternity house 2 years ago is suing. And ABC's Erica Tursky says prosecutors in New York State are reopening the criminal investigation.
5: Back in 2024, this then 20-year-old student here at Cornell University alleged she was drugged and gang raped at a fraternity house at this Ivy League campus. There were expulsions and suspensions, but now, 2 years later, prosecutors are reopening the case to see if criminal charges are warranted.
1: The weekend nor'easter that pummeled the East Coast, snarled travel, and knocked out power for millions. It also revealed some unusual occurrences. ABC meteorologist Leslie Lopez has more.
6: In Surf City, New Jersey,
7: is that a little shark?
6: A dogfish shark spotted in a residence flooded driveway. And in East Rutherford, the strong wind gust sending portable toilets sliding across the parking lot at MetLife Stadium. Seafoam covering the streets in Scituate, Massachusetts. A storm surge there exposing the foundation of a home, prompting fears it may collapse. The storm even washing up the remains of a shipwreck in Nantucket, believed to be from a schooner that sank in the 1800s.
1: FBI Deputy Director Andrew Bailey's leaving his position after just over a year on the job, saying he'll return to Missouri to spend more time with his family. He was named co-deputy director in 2025 during a time of tension between the FBI and the Department of Justice. I'm Brian Clark, ABC News.
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0: The Markley Van Camp and Robbins Show. Jamie Markley, David Van Camp, Scott Robbins. Okay, we have a fake news moment here, David.
1: Yes, we did. This was on ABC's This Week.
0: No
1: Arthur
0: way.
1: Raddatz.
0: No.
1: So Attorney General Todd Blanche was on the show talking about the White House revoking credentials for CNN, MS Now, and Politico. And Martha Raddatz, in defending her colleagues, actually did some fake news herself after Blanche explained why they were fighting for this in court. Like, the president should be able to pick and choose who gets the White House access.
0: Okay.
2: At some point, the complete misinformation and the inaccuracy and the one-sided news out of certain organizations does become a national security issue, and it's not right for the people of the United States to have to put up with.
3: So are you saying you're going to screen people before they get on a flight coming to the White House?
2: I did not say that. No, I did not say that.
3: But you said the president gets to decide.
2: I'm not. That's not the way it works.
3: The president.
2: Yes, you just said, are you saying? I didn't say that.
3: Fine. You have a right to defend yourself. There, but are you saying
2: I'm not defending myself. I said something that I didn't say.
3: That's fine. We can go on. What do you think the job of the press is? What does the First Amendment mean to you?
0: He didn't like that.
1: No,
0: the way that was framed.
1: And she's like, okay, fine, move on. Whatever.
0: Right.
4: Well, she's embarrassed, I'm sure, because he called her out on it.
1: Yeah.
4: And she said it exactly the way he said it.
0: Yeah.
4: Don't weasel around that afterwards. I didn't say. Well, yes, you did.
0: I'll say this for Republicans, and I think it's the Trump influence. They've been better at standing up to different reporters, journalists, that just by the way they'll frame a question, they're making a statement.
4: I will 100% agree with you. They finally figured this out.
0: Yeah.
4: You can't just let them do this.
0: No.
4: And be the elder statesman and proven conservative record and crap like that.
0: Well, the thing is, if you get somebody on their heels on national TV, it looks like you won and they've got something to hide.
1: Yeah.
0: Unless you forcefully push back.
4: That was a perfect example of it right there.
0: Yep.
4: I'm not going to let you get away with saying that. I'm not going to do it.
0: Agree. Saw David Strom had a piece. The BBC suddenly discovers that it has been pushing Hamas propaganda and is shocked.
4: Isn't this a crazy story? This is a crazy story. Yes.
0: Yeah.
4: They're shocked.
0: Basically,
4: what?
0: Yes, they're finding out that they've been peddling the lie that Israel has been targeting journalists for execution in Gaza.
4: Yeah.
0: Well, they're members of Hamas that pose as journalists.
4: Yes.
0: And to Strom's point, there are a lot of people that have known this for years, but the BBC is just now picking up on it.
4: Yeah.
0: And it's just surprised by it. BBC told The Telegraph it's now reviewing the inclusion of the militants in its coverage. Many of the supposed journalists are pictured on social media dressed in military fatigues and holding weapons, and in some cases, wearing headbands associated with terrorist groups.
4: Yeah.
0: Well, gosh, we didn't know that. You've been useful idiots.
4: Exactly.
0: And you're just now figuring that out.
4: Well, the whole idea that Hamas doesn't lie.
0: I know. I mean, they make a statement and you go with it.
4: It's remarkable.
0: Fact.
4: Yeah.
1: It's like, according to the Hamas-run Gaza Health Ministry.
4: Right.
0: Right.
1: Okay.
0: Our media does that.
1: Well, according to the homeless guy who shouts at me from behind the dumpster at my local convenience store, he says that's not true.
4: Right.
0: Yeah.
4: We got to go with it. Because he's accurate.
1: Yes.
4: Dumpster news is good.
1: Dumpster news is great. He says that the birds are talking smack about Joe Mama. And that's probably true.
4: Yes.
0: It's just funny to me. Because it's like, man, we have to avoid Islamophobia at all costs, no matter what. Can't be accused of that. You know, and I see different stories like world news. One Christian killed every 86 minutes in Nigeria.
1: Yeah.
0: That's the stats.
1: Mm-hmm.
0: But how often do you see a story like that?
4: Oh, I never.
0: Well, that could really cause Islamophobia because, shockingly, it's not the, you know, militant Wiccans that are killing the Nigerians there.
4: Right.
1: It's not the Nigerian Jews?
0: Nope.
1: Huh.
0: Nope. And it's not, you know, like the Mormons killing the Christians there. No, it's Muslims. Of course.

0: killing the Christians there.
1: Mm-hmm.
0: Meanwhile, I also saw a big story. China detains this Beijing house church. There's a lot of different house churches around China, if you've heard this report before, like underground stuff. Beijing, they rounded up a bunch of these leaders, and they are in jail.
1: Right.
0: It rarely gets reported.
1: Well, that,
0: I would think a lot of people would, at least, even if they're not Christian, would want to know, really, China does that?
1: Yeah.
0: But yeah, well, all the time.
1: I think that's one of the things, because it's easy to get, you know, blinded living in the United States. If you are a Christian, you go to church every Sunday.
0: Right.
1: As our old buddy used to say, put a dollar in the basket, that kind of stuff.
0: Yeah, yeah.
1: It's easy to be blinded to the risks that people have for, you know, a couple thousand years gone and undertaken because of the gospel.
0: Yes.
1: And the ministry of Jesus Christ. And that's one of the reasons why guys like James Tallarico piss me off so much.
0: Yeah,
1: it's like you are completely giving people a bastardized version of a religion that thousands of people have died for.
0: Yep.
1: Just in the last century.
0: Yes. Yeah. I think that's why it ticks off a lot of Christians.
1: And you're just out there going, well, actually, what Jesus was saying was Medicare for all. No.
0: No.
1: Cut that crap out.
0: No. It was not about the government being a part of that.
1: No.
0: No. Disingenuous at best. A few other things out there. Man, you see hazing stories, it seems like, all the time.
1: Yeah. Mm-hmm.
0: Well, University of what, Wisconsin? The underground fraternity?
1: Yeah.
0: These dudes being hazed, that looked crazy. We talked about that a little bit the other day. I saw this Roanoke Rapids high school head coach has been suspended because, and this is high school, football player loses part of finger in hazing incident.
2: Whoa. Hazing?
0: Yes.
2: A finger?
0: Yes. Pretty crazy.
1: I might regret asking this, but what was he doing with that finger?
3: I waited on you, David. I didn't want to ask that myself. So,
0: Identified by his mother, 15-year-old Adrian Epperson, suffered several broken bones and lost a portion of his finger during this, I don't know, hazing incident is what they're calling it.
3: We'll say what it is, huh?
0: They said it was caused by an assault or other bullying-related behavior involving one or more people, prompting a criminal investigation. High school officials launched their own investigation Friday, interviewing more than 20 football players and other individuals. District said the investigation uncovered incidents of bullying and hazing. They didn't specify how many incidents they learned about, as the district said the incidents weren't reported until this past Friday.
1: Wow.
0: Yeah. And again, you're not talking about somebody having to carry somebody else's helmet.
1: No. Or, you know, hey, you're going to do up-downs until you throw up or something like that, you know.
0: Right.
1: It, man.
0: It makes you mad, doesn't it?
1: It does. Well, because, yeah, it does. Well, one, it never made any sense. Like, I had heard about at one of the schools I went to, one of the old hazing rituals was like, you know, you put the boys on somebody's face. And then the rest.
0: Oh,
1: of
0: the, yeah, the rest, berries.
1: Yeah, then the rest of the guys called the victim there gay, and I'm like, you just willingly did that to another guy. There's one person who has done something kind of gay, and it's not the dude sitting on the shower floor, you know?
0: Yeah, because he's being held down.
1: Yeah.
2: Oh, gosh.
0: Yeah.
2: Hmm.
1: I was just glad I was not a freshman at that school.
0: Yeah. You wouldn't know if that was part of it. Oh my gosh!
1: No, I'd quit. That's not. No,
2: oh
1: not
2: yeah, kidding. Gosh! I never heard of it like that before. Yeah. I mean, we had some stupid stuff we did, but nothing like that.
0: And this was North Carolina. Oh yeah, I mean, you coming out of the shower and it's like, okay, now you've got like four different guys with towels.
2: Oh yeah,
0: they all wet on the end, and they're going to snap towels on you.
2: It's going to be welts, but you know.
0: Yeah.
2: Yeah.
0: That was bad enough, but you got a chance to cover your own, you know,
2: right.
0: goods.
2: Oh, yeah, yeah.
0: That
2: yeah.
0: if it might get you on the chest, the back, whatever.
1: Yeah. It's but, right, been minor gay. Assault been, is acceptable, okay?
2: Been gay in the
0: No, jocks, I'm not saying that's cool. Crap. I'm just saying this is like...

0: other level stuff.
1: Ben Gay and the Jockstrap.
0: Dude, and then they're on fire the entire practice. Yeah, that wasn't cool
1: either.
0: You
1: just kind of wait and watch, and all of a sudden, oh!
0: I know. It's brutal.
2: It's hello, darkness, my old friend.
0: Yeah.
1: Yeah.
0: Yeah, that might be crying in the shower later. Just in the corner.
1: That's about as bad as it got.
2: How badly do I want to play football this year?
0: Yeah. This is the superintendent of the schools there in North Carolina, Bennett Jones, talking about this.
3: The fact that anybody got hurt at any point in time is unfortunate. We certainly wish Adrian all the best. And I've communicated with his family and let him know that we're going to continue to be here for him, help support him throughout his injury. It was an unfortunate situation is what happened with the door, and really all can add at that point in time.
0: Yeah, and the actual story, they don't talk about a door.
2: Like slammed his hand in a door or something?
0: Yeah.
1: Oh, my gosh!
0: Well, I don't know if that was on purpose or not. But it's all part of the
1: investigation. Part of the initiation, yeah.
0: Oh, gosh.
1: Man.
0: Yes.
1: No, thanks.
0: Another story I happen to see. There's a dude at the San Francisco Giants baseball game.
1: I saw this guy.
0: Okay, so you saw it?
1: Yeah.
0: All right.
1: Yeah, this is very cool.
0: What did you see? Are we talking about the same story?
1: I think he caught the ball with the baby.
0: No.
1: Oh, okay.
0: No, this is a different story.
1: Different story, okay.
0: No. This is a guy that's just sitting there. Okay? And as he's sitting there, his wife comes back who has their kid in like that baby holder that goes out front. What do they call that?
1: Oh, yeah. I forget
2: what it's called, but carrier or whatever.
0: Yeah.
1: The baby carrier. You got that?
0: And she's got a stack of food that she's carrying.
1: I saw this one, too. Yeah.
0: Did you hear this guy getting shredded?
1: Oh, by John Kruk, right?
0: Well, John Kruk, he's no longer with us, is he?
1: John Kruk, yeah. He's doing playoffs, baseball playoffs.
0: Okay. I didn't think it was Kruk on the call. Maybe it was.
1: Oh, I don't know. I think he played in the Phillies. I don't know. Maybe I'm wrong.
0: I don't know that we've seen the same clip.
1: I think we have.
0: I'll tell you the rest of the story. It was not cool that this guy was getting ripped on like he was. I'll just leave it at that. And the five stories we're watching today, straight ahead.

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0: The Markley Van Camp and Robbins Show. Jamie Markley, David Van Camp, Scott Robbins. And now, the five stories we're watching today.
1: One, two, three.
2: All right, number five, Senator John Kennedy, Republican out of Louisiana, has said that living public officials should not have buildings named after them. And he proposed a rule to prohibit such renaming efforts.
3: 100% agree. 100%. Same thing with streets and everything else.
0: Well, you've had it, Scott.
3: Not until you're dead. Nope, because you can always screw up. Well, imagine if there was O.J. Simpson Way or whatever, you know? I mean, things happen.
0: I bet there was in Buffalo.
2: I think there was.
0: Well, or there had to be.
3: But they pulled that one down in a hurry. You got to wait till people are gone because they can't screw up anymore.
2: Well, I don't know. Yeah. Talk to Cesar Chavez about that.
0: Yeah.
3: Well, that is true. That's an exception to that rule, I guess, isn't it?
0: Huh? Yeah.
2: Number four, DHS Chief Mark Wayne Mullen says they've identified more than 2,100 suspected terrorists who entered the country under a different identity. Really? Number three.
0: Gosh. President Trump today
2: announcing plans for a massive steel plant in Iowa, the largest in American history, promises nearly 2,000 jobs to the state. Number two, five men were arrested yesterday near RAF Fairford, a UK airbase used by U.S. forces on suspected terrorism charges. A local farmer just happened to spot them and called the cops before anything happened. The suspects have already been released on bail.
0: Gosh,
2: And then number one, oil exports from the Persian Gulf are almost back to pre-war levels. Iranian exports have hit zero. Those are the top five stories that we're watching today. 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
0: Okay. Quick cleanup. John Kruk is very much alive. I was confused with Darren Dalton of the 1993 Phillies.
3: Darren's gone.
0: Well, there was a few guys from that team gone. John Vukovich, the manager. Anyway, David West. They've all passed. Now, as far as the clip I was talking about in the story, this was a San Francisco Giants game where this lady is bringing all this food, and she's got the daughter in this carrier, and the dude's just sitting there. And she's bringing the food, and then he gets a plate of like food, and he starts eating. She's carrying all the food, and still got the baby sitting next to him. And so that's where the story starts, and it picks up in the broadcast. Go.
4: I think she's an Olympic champion.
0: Yeah.
4: Holy smokes, Mike! Look at this. Well, if there's ever a true definition of a multitasking mother, that is the deal right there.
5: Oh my goodness.
4: I think she's a...
0: Yeah, so it goes on for a little ways, and they poke fun at the guy
4: Mom
0: a little bit.
4: Of the year right there.
5: Oh, my goodness. Are you kidding me?
4: Gamer babes.
5: She'll be the last one to eat, too.
4: Hey, my burger's cold.
5: My fries. What are you doing? How long did it take you?
0: Oh, yeah, man. Yeah, they're like saying, he was like, hey, did you get the ketchup?
5: She just said to that lady, I'm going to smack him right in the nose.
0: Yeah. And so they're just, you know, drawing conclusions.
3: Mocking
0: they're just having
3: this guy, yeah.
0: They're having fun in the booth, basically. Yeah. But there are people online that then go and trash this guy.
3: Golly.
0: The hunk of bleep and guy dead beat.
3: Yeah.
0: Just brutal.
2: You don't
0: right?
2: know the dynamic there.
0: And so the lady then goes online to start blasting people. People magazine picked this up. Erica Alvarez. Goes on and writes this Substack post. Says, before you decide what our marriage looks like, I'd like you to hear from the woman you're defending. Her husband's name is Ramses. Am I pronouncing that correctly?
2: Sure.
0: Okay. He's an amazing husband and even better father. A conversation the audience couldn't hear became the basis for millions of judgments about that life. Initially, we thought the broadcast was funny, but then people on the internet treated the announcer's imaginary narration as evidence of our unequal relationship. Around the fifth inning, I went to use the restroom. He offered to take their daughter off my hands. I wanted to keep her. San Francisco night games are chilly, and her body heat keeps you warm in the carrier. While I was away, I texted him a photo of the food menu, and I thought, since I was passing by, I'll grab something for us. I had already had dinner. He hadn't had a full meal all day. So when I got back to the seats, I returned with brisket sandwiches and loaded fries. He moved my jacket to clear my seat, greeted us, and asked if I wanted to eat first. I told him, go ahead. Then he said, do you want me to hold those containers? And she said, no, I was fine. I want you to eat. So that was the context of everything. Quit blasting my husband. He's great.
6: So that's that.
0: Isn't that something?
3: Yeah.

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1: ABC News, I'm Brian Clark. The Iran war and its impact on prices have become the key issue in the midterm elections. In 6 weeks from Election Day, analysts are wondering if President Trump could escalate the fighting or seek a return to negotiations. ABC National Security and Defense Analyst Mick Mulroy says,
2: it's either or. It could be both. He could be looking at potentially a major military escalation to bring this war to an end. We'll have to see, of course. But right now, Iran thinks it has leverage because of the midterm elections. The day after the midterm elections, that leverage goes away.
1: Five people who were arrested on terror charges in the UK near a U.S.-controlled airbase have been released on bail, as authorities say they're still investigating. The new Supreme Court term opens next week with arguments in a major case involving two American energy companies and claims for damages over the impacts of climate change. Today, the court said Justice Samuel Alito's recused himself from the case, but did not say why. This is ABC News.
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0: The Markley, Van Camp, and Robbins Show. Jamie Markley, David Van Camp, Scott Robbins. Got the Robbins trifecta, his top three coming up in just a few. News update, David Van Camp.
1: Supreme Court Justice Samuel Alito announced that he will recuse himself from a major climate change-related case the court is going to hear next week because of pressure from environmental groups that argued he was compromised by his financial holdings in the oil and gas industry. I don't like this because, you know, there's a lot of times when the liberal justices don't, you know, recuse themselves from their pet projects.
0: No.
1: But
0: they don't.
1: Whatever.
0: I know. There's a lot of frustrating stories out there today. Yeah.
2: There really are for a Monday.
0: Yeah.
2: Yeah. I got all tied up in knots today because there's so many of them.
0: Yeah, there are a few.
2: It's like, you got to be kidding me.
0: Well,
2: we haven't even talked about Xi and Trump all day.
0: Well, let's talk about it now. Were you frustrated because it didn't seem like there were any deals to be made?
2: Yeah, a little bit.

0: It's a little bit, the old uncomfortable feeling you get when China's around, and, you know, I don't know.
1: Yeah, and how China, their media is playing it.
0: Yeah.
1: Like, the red carpet has never been rolled out.
0: Yeah, and everything is like so manipulative. Because, yeah, it's just, geez.
2: Well, and our media goes along with it.
0: Yeah, right, David, you're right. Yeah, they do. They go right along with it.
1: Well, and speaking of media, I just happened to see this pop up. And this was from Maze Moore on X, who's one of your favorites, David. Mm-hmm. Now I just lost it, but I can bring it up if you want. He said, this clip actually needs to be studied. He's going back to 2018 with Jake Tapper. At the time, talking about one of those migrant caravans coming up through Mexico to the southern border.
2: Yeah.
1: And the way it was played by Jake at the time. And because we know how everything turned out with the border and the mass migration that came in, illegal immigration. So we could listen to this together.
2: Oh, sure.
1: It might be interesting.
3: He's returning to familiar, divisive territory. In minutes, the president is expected to speak from the White House about undocumented immigrants. We're going to bring that to you live. We're likely going to see then what we've been seeing escalate over the last few days and weeks. President Trump using the very kind of inflammatory rhetoric that he used to launch his presidential campaign back in 2015, demonizing undocumented immigrants.
4: They're bringing drugs. They're bringing crime. They're rapists. And some, I assume, are good people.
3: This time, this election, President Trump launched, most recently, an ad. It's pinned to the top of his Twitter account right now. It's an ad that even some conservative commentators have called racist. Republican Senator Jeff Flake said of the ad, quote, "This is just a new low in campaigning. It's sickening."
1: Where is he now?
2: Yeah.
1: Exactly.
3: Yeah. The ad features a Mexican man who was convicted in the killing of two California sheriff's deputies, contrasting the words and actions of that murderer, who has been sentenced to death, incidentally, with footage of the caravan of migrants who are currently attempting to reach the United States to seek asylum.
1: Yes, David?
2: Well, he's taken the scenic route to getting to a point that actually proves the opposite of what he's trying to say.
0: Yeah, he's blown by several exits here. Yeah.
1: Yes. And what Trump said in that post was, it is outrageous what the Democrats are doing to our country. Vote Republican now?
2: Yeah.
1: That's what it was. Okay.
3: Your implication being that this caravan, these people fleeing their home countries, are all criminals and they're all seeking to commit horrific crimes. The president continuing to push this campaign of fear comes literally within days of that horrific murder at the Pittsburgh synagogue, where an anti-Semite slaughtered 11 Jews because he believed the right-wing propaganda he had been hearing, such as the lies that this caravan of migrants poses an existential threat to the United States and is...
1: Okay, Ty, I'm pausing. Yes, David?
2: I'm not connecting those threads. That
1: I'm not either. I'm hoping at some point he can bring this back around to make it somehow make sense. I'm getting what Mays is saying now, to say this clip should be studied. Okay, on we go.
3: Is being funded by Jews, such as George Soros.
1: Oh!
3: It's a claim, by the way, that the president continues to lend credence to.
4: I wouldn't be surprised.
5: Yeah.
4: I wouldn't be surprised. I wouldn't, I don't know who, but I wouldn't be surprised. A lot of people say yes.
1: Yes, George Soros has funded a lot of that stuff.
0: Yeah.
1: That is true. Okay? Go ahead, Jake.
0: Where is he going with this?
1: I don't know.
3: Continues to lend credence to.
1: Okay, that
4: I wouldn't be surprised. A lot of people say yes.
3: A lot of people say yes that Soros is behind the caravan.
1: He
3: and while
1: his
3: only
1: head.
3: The gunman is responsible for his actions, and we should point out, the gunman was not a fan of the president. He thought Trump was too controlled by Jews. The gunman was clearly motivated by this false propaganda, this idea that this caravan of migrants seeking asylum poses this existential crisis and this national security threat to the U.S., which it does not, according to national security experts.
1: Now, oh, yeah. Okay, and what was the news today from Mark Wayne Mullen?
2: Oh, yeah. Well, more than 2,100 suspected terrorists entered the country, and they've rounded them up.
1: And so, going back to an earlier story, when we were talking about Christina Amanpour saying you know, why has trust in media gone

0: down so far. And she's saying, well, we're just living in an atmosphere of hate. I'm paraphrasing. No, it's because of crap like that, of what Jake Tapper did in 2018, and enough people saw how full of crap that was, because that's propaganda.
1: Mm-hmm.
0: And that's why trusted media has gone down. They've done it to themselves.
1: Yeah.
0: Well, thank you, Mazemore. That was an interesting exercise. Holy smokes.
2: Yeah.
0: Yeah, that's something, isn't it?
2: Wow, I'm still trying to wrap my head around it.
0: What? Trying to connect those dots is right, nowhere.
2: Yeah, yeah, really. It just bounces around. I don't know.
0: This is nothing but like...
2: What a storyteller Jake Tapper is.
1: I know.
2: Wow.
1: Man, that was...
2: Please, Dad, tell me another one.
1: He sat there and said, this is it. I love it. This is perfect.
2: Right. Yeah.
1: He's an idiot, man.
0: Yeah, no kidding. Golly. All right, you ready for your big three, Scotty? Here we go.
3: Are you ready?
4: One, two, buckle my shoe off.
3: It's the three most important news stories of the day.
5: I hit the trifecta.
3: Well, at least according to Scott Robbins. It's the trifecta on the Markley, Van Camp, and Robbins Show.
0: Every day about this time, Scott Robbins' top three stories helped by his hero.
6: I'm Casey.
2: Well, I hope you had a good weekend, Casey. Did you?
6: Yes.
2: That's good. Good to know.
6: Right. I'm ready.
2: Okay, fine.
6: Three.
1: Number.
2: Was he with you, David? Was he with you?
1: Yeah, he was.
2: Okay.
1: I wasn't going to say anything. But
2: well, I tried calling him, didn't get an answer, and didn't get a return call, so that's what I was probably thinking. So
1: there you hanging go. Out.
6: Three.
2: Okay, fine.
1: Yeah. Number three, some advice to Ed Sheeran from Kathy Griffin.
2: Yeah, Kathy Griffin weighed in. She said that singer Ed Sheeran should have told Gillette Stadium owner and billionaire Robert Kraft to go blank himself after he barred Macklemore from performing as his opening act over the Free Palestine stunt. In an interview with Queerly, Griffin commented on Macklemore being pulled from the rest of the Sheeran's tour. She said that he was kicked off because he was the Free Palestine guy during his act, and that he should be protected by his First Amendment rights. Listen, come here. Ed Sheeran, come in. Come in. Listen. If you're taking career advice from Kathy Griffin, that's a bad decision on your part. Please ignore this D-list actress, okay?
6: Now, on with the countdown.
0: The Scott Robbins trifecta, the top three of the day, up to number
6: two.
1: All right, number two. A driver crashed into a Kroger store.
2: That Texas guy was arrested this weekend after police say he intentionally crashed his vehicle through the front entrance of a Kroger grocery store in Rosenberg, Texas.
1: Mm-hmm.
2: The unidentified man crashed his vehicle into the store while the business was closed, obviously. The incident happened just before 4:30 in the morning. He said the reason he did that was because, well, he went up and tried to open the door. It was locked. He had to pee.
1: Oh.
2: So he just rammed the front of it, opened up the doors, and went in and peed.
1: Could have just, like, peed out back.
2: You know? No, you got to go in. He didn't want to spoil the atmosphere he was around. The images showed him, the vehicle, bung, right through the shattered glass. Oh, outside.
1: Gosh.
2: There's metal door frames. He gets out and finds the bathroom. Walks out, the cops are there.
0: Seems like David's alternative would have been a lot easier.
1: I know.
7: The countdown doesn't stop till we reach the top.
0: He's got Robin's trifecta.
2: Or something, I don't know.
0: Top three of the day.
2: Yep.
7: And finally, one.
1: Number one, Carrot Top, released from the hospital.
2: Yeah, I haven't heard much about this since he tried to commit suicide.
1: Yeah.
2: Carrot Top has been released. They say he was taken home and is recovering with his family around him. The comedian, whose real name, by the way, is Scott Thompson. That's like a fake DJ name, isn't it? He's back home and doing well after spending several days in the hospital. The update was first reported by People magazine. 61-year-old was hospitalized in critical condition following a suicide attempt at his Vegas home. Kind of sketchy on that one. Nobody really knows. It's something to do with a video. And
0: it's like extortion.
2: One of his opening acts was involved, this guy. So I don't know exactly what that means, and I guess we'll find out as time goes on. But it's good to know he's doing well anyway. And he's out of the hospital and he didn't commit suicide.
0: Yeah, no kidding.
2: But man. You're right. I still laugh at his stuff. I mean,
7: and there you have it.
0: Oh, as far as Carrot Top?
2: Yeah.
0: I went to a show, this was over 20 years ago. And I knew a little bit, saw a little bit before, wasn't expecting much, like whatever. I could not believe how much I laughed at that show. Yeah, it was hilarious.
2: It's prop comedy at its finest, no doubt about it.
0: Yeah.
2: Yep.
0: Okay, and nothing about you guys' weekend, Casey and David.
1: Well,
7: no matter what, he's always there for me, and I for him.
0: I know.
1: We had fun. You know, we had some friends over, cooking out back.

0: all that. Watching Longhorns football, and, you know, I think everybody, along with Casey and me, we were all horrified by that player pretending to take his tallywhacker out and peeing on the field.
1: Oh, yeah. I ain't going to stand
0: after
1: for
0: getting
1: it.
0: Getting a sack. Then he turns around and he's like, what? What? I got a flag for that? Yeah, dude, you idiot. What are you doing?
2: You just do your job and that be your job? Minor celebration?
3: Casey was appalled, too. I mean, everybody was appalled, I guess.
2: Yeah.
3: When you watch it, besides him and his teammates, maybe.
2: But, yeah.
0: But fun fact about Casey Kasem that I've only learned since, you know, hanging out with his ghost. This guy has an absolute eagle eye for sports because he knew all the family was around. There were kids in the room. But he saw that celebration and knew what it was the moment that flag came out. And he made sure that the kids were looking somewhere else before the slow motion replay came on.
2: Yeah.
0: Yeah, really great job. He's also an expert juggler. That's how he got the kids' attention.
2: Yeah.
0: You say, gather around. It's time
3: He's a juggler, you say?
0: Time to juggle footballs. I've never seen somebody juggle full-size footballs before like that. It was impressive.
3: Do you make him count down before kickoff?
1: No way.
0: No.
2: Come on, he doesn't do that.
0: That's why you don't get invited over anymore, Scott.
2: Well, you didn't stand up for him. He said for a long time.
1: Dude, oh, like, 17 long years.
3: That is so not true. I've always stood up for you.
1: Yeah. It's so hard to say goodbye to yesterday.
3: Fine.
2: Well, I guess he's just done.
3: He's done.
2: That's I don't know fine. What else to say about that.
3: David can put him in the guest room now.
1: It's really been an honor for me.
2: Yep. Okay. And there you go. Scott Robbins trifecta, top three of the day. Good job, Scotty. Appreciate it. Okay.
1: Smile. Nothing can be that bad. It'll work out.
2: Okay. Appreciate it.
3: Thanks, Jesse.
2: Naked man rides electric scooter through neighborhood. That's never good. Nimrod's in the news and the news update coming up.

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1: Ah, football is back. 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
0: News update, David Van Camp.
2: Well, you know, media has been really focusing on the death of Tasia Fortune. This is the woman in Mississippi who was found hanging.
0: Yes.
2: And, you know, the AP has been talking about how it opened up all these painful memories of lynchings in the Deep South. And, well, you know, three guys have been arrested, and
0: yes,
2: they're black guys.
0: Yes.
2: And this wasn't a lynching. Investigators giving an update saying they believe she was killed, and then the scene was staged by these men.
0: They
2: didn't hang her, but they did kill her, and then tried to stage the thing to look like something it was not. They say it was a drug deal gone wrong.
0: Wow.
1: Hmm.
0: Do they know the actual cause of death?
2: I have not seen that update, but yeah.
0: Oh, gosh.
1: Yeesh.
0: But I mean, but what media has done with the story is disgusting.
2: Absolutely. Oh, yeah. Well, we had it last week. The Associated Press had this whole report on lynchings in the South and saying, like, this death brings up painful memories of it, even though acknowledging that this was not a lynching. This is not a racially motivated act of terrorism.
0: Yes, but they wanted to keep that narrative out there.
2: They did.
0: Even though it was no longer in play. That's what they do. All right, we got to get to Nimrod. Here we go.
3: When the going gets tough.
4: Damn it, this is too hard.
3: The dumb get dumber.
5: All right, Dean.
3: It's Nimrod's in the News on the Markley, Van Camp, and Robbins Show.
6: I love the poorly educated.
0: All right. Nimrod's in the News. We go to Midwest City, Oklahoma. First time ever. Usually pretty quiet in this subdivision.
1: Yeah.
0: But the other night, 44-year-old Jason Wise, he's riding around the country estate subdivision on a scooter, naked.
1: Oh,
0: yeah. That's several blocks, just riding around. Body cam footage from one of the officers of his arrest shows him asking him, first question, what the hell are you doing, bro?
2: Fair. Fair question.
1: Right. What was the answer?
0: Right in the story.
1: I'd love to know the answer.
0: Just riding around.
1: That's it. Just down.
0: Then they asked, why are you naked?
1: Yeah, good question.
0: I was bored.
1: Yeah.
0: Follow-up question.
1: In your life, yeah.
0: So you ride around naked? And then the truth came out. No, actually, I'm drunk.
1: Yeah,
2: well,
1: there you go.
0: Yeah. The court documents note the police also smelled a strong alcoholic odor.
2: Don't say.
0: Yeah, no kidding. Facing charges of outraging public indecency and obstructing an officer. And that's Nimrod's in the News.
1: Football is back, and Prize Picks is bringing out a monster offer. 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
9: From ABC News, I'm Brian Clark. President Trump touted the U.S. economy in the Oval Office, announcing what the administration called a plan to build the largest steel plant in American history.
10: The project is expected to create up to 6,000 new construction jobs, nearly 2,000 manufacturing and mining jobs, and add another $95 billion to the U.S. economy, which is the number one economy in the world by far.
9: Tomorrow, the president will host tech leaders at the White House. They will discuss artificial intelligence. He's criticized calls from some to slow the pace of AI development. And one of those calling for regulation is Anthropic CEO Dario Amodei. He is expected to attend. The president over the weekend rejected Iran's proposal that would reopen the Strait of Hormuz, saying that more ships are now moving through the strait. Gas buddies Patrick DeHaan says while there is some improvement, that bottleneck is still the main culprit in pushing gas prices higher.
11: It's certainly not where it was prior to all of this developing, when 20 million barrels a day or so would flow through the strait. Most recent estimates by companies would put it somewhere between 5 to 8 million barrels. It does vary day by day. So oil does seem to be getting through, but it's not the full amount that we saw prior to the invasion.

0: have been released on bail and local residents have been allowed to return home. Authorities say the investigation continues. You're listening to ABC News.
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0: 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That unmanned ship splashed down earlier today off Hawaii. Jack Corrali with the Planetary Society, a space advocacy group, tells ABC.
3: Really checked off a lot of major accomplishments for the Starship program. Still a lot of work to go to make this operational and to support the future crewed landings on the moon.
0: Boeing has flagged a software glitch on its 737 MAX, and it has to do with the plane's automation system, where pilots have to perform a go-around during landing. ABC transportation correspondent Gio Benitez says it's not affecting American carriers.
4: U.S. airlines that fly the 737 MAX, they told ABC News that they don't actually have this software on any aircraft, and pilots are trained to do this all manually. So Boeing telling us here, our engineers are working on a software update to permanently address the issue. The FAA says it's aware, it'll review it, and if there's a safety concern, it's going to take immediate action. So experts say that the fact that this alert was even issued at all should prevent any issues because pilots are now aware.
0: The police chief in Jackson, Mississippi, told reporters the hanging of a woman whose body was found August 3rd was a staged event in a drug case gone very wrong. A third person has been charged in that murder. I'm Brian Clark, ABC News.
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0: We are powerful.
1: Sean Hannity is on right now. And so is his very popular countdown. T-minus 36 days until election.

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1: All right, thank you, Scott Shannon. Thanks to all of you for being with us. Write down our toll-free telephone number. It's 800-941-SHAWN if you want to be a part of the program. Yes, I know I have a cold. That's all it is a cold. I mean, am I going to have 1,000 articles written? I'm not taking prednisone like I did, you know, when my neck, when I was training and I really had 2 pinched nerves in my spine. Am I allowed to get a cold, Linda, without like 1,000,000 articles being written about just having a cold?
2: Well, I already submitted my first op-ed about what you might have, so I'm sorry.
1: Oh, okay.
2: I apologize.
1: Remember Rush used to... Ravages of the cold virus.
2: Oh my God.
1: Remember?
2: He was so funny with that stuff.
1: No, it was all fun. Well, I mean, the option is it's 36 days till election day, the most important, I think, in our lifetime. So, you know, why would I want to take off? Linda goes, do you want to take off today? I'm like,
2: no, that's not what I said.
1: That's what you said.
2: You should have told me that you felt like this. I would have got somebody to cover.
1: No, cover what?
2: Cover you.
1: My voice
2: and you're coughing and you're sneezing.
1: Okay, I'm not coughing and I'm not sneezing.
2: Fake news.
1: I'm not coughing and I'm not sneezing.
2: You just sound like this.
1: No,
2: I'm going to call you sniffles.
1: No, the only medicines I've taken is Alka-Seltzer plus cold medicine.
2: Which is very good.
1: And Allegra D to dry me out. That's it.
2: That makes sense. Do you take Allegra D on the regular or is this
1: No, I can't stay. I hate all medicines. I hate them all. And my body doesn't react well to any of it. But it's just, all it is a cold. I'm not losing any range in terms of my voice. I can go up, I can go down, I can, you know, go anywhere I want. And if so, I don't, now in the past when I've lost my voice, I've taken prednisone, but nobody wants to hear about my stupid health. Just do the show, Hannity, and shut up. That's
2: well,
1: what
2: we
1: I'm
2: can
1: gonna
2: hear
1: say.
2: About your stupid health. We hear it through your nose.
1: Oh my word!
2: That's why we're nicknaming you today.
3: You sound like the guest of honor at a mucus convention. Okay.
1: Okay. It doesn't sound that bad, does it?
2: Oh my God, no.
3: Yeah, you sound great.
2: It's so gross, bro. Oh my God.
1: What? Because does everybody in this audience just take off when they get a cold? Because I don't. I don't believe in taking off.
2: Only the liberals do.
1: Look, I knew
4: most
1: people
4: don't talk on air for a living.
2: Conservatives believe in infecting one another.
1: Oh my
2: with
1: word!
2: Colds. It's fine.
1: I just okay. So I have a choice. I could probably get my voice back if I took this stupid prednisone. Then my face blows up again, and then I have another 4,822 articles written about how fat my face got, and then he looks sick. He looks unhealthy. He looks like he's dying. I wonder if he's dying. What does he have? I'm like. 30 years on the air, I've lost my voice 1,000,000 times. I just don't go to the methods that I've used in the past, which is prednisone to take it. Although when I had the worst pain of my life, I will not take a pain pill. And I took the, what do you call the stupid thing, this prednisone. And they gave me the highest dose I've ever had in my life. Then I had another choice. I knew my face was fat. I knew it was bloated. But, you know, it's one of the side effects of the medicine. And I decided to show up for work because I didn't want to take off. I don't like to take off if I don't have to. There you go. So I don't. Everyone gets a cold. It's that time of year. I know 50 people that have colds.
2: Yeah, you're all hanging out together.
1: Oh, my word. All right. So before we get going, we do have an update. British police have released the 5 suspects. In the possible terrorist attack on a U.S. airbase, United Kingdom police releasing 5 terrorist suspects on bail after they were arrested on suspicion of a terror plot targeting U.S. airbase in Britain this weekend. Lawrence Taylor, head of the counterterrorism policing, confirming that the investigations into the 5 men are ongoing, including that this may be actively committed by proxies or individuals either knowingly or unknowingly working on behalf of a foreign state. Meanwhile, the Iranian embassy in the UK has denied a connection with the 5 men. I've been warning Western Europe, and this is really what we're seeing is a decline in Western civilization more than anything else. And it would be here if Donald Trump did not get elected a little less than 2 years ago. And that is, you know, unfettered illegal immigration without assimilation in Western Europe, NATO allies, That coupled with radical climate alarmism policies they've adopted and also socialism that they've adopted. I mean, I never thought in my lifetime that they'd have, you know, up to 100 Sharia courts in Great Britain. They do. Or no-go zones in France and other countries. They do. I see the same thing happening in Canada, which makes, by the way, the president's move in Greenland even that much more strategic, especially the fact that he's able to build military bases in perpetuity. The U.S. will be able to. And number two, it keeps out our top geopolitical foes, and that would be China and Russia. By the way, I'd say not bad in terms of my thought process for somebody that has a cold. Jeez, so irritating to work here with these people.
2: He's not crying.
1: I'm not crying. I'm just saying you're annoying. Everyone on this team is annoying. By the way, now get this. This is what frustrates me. Now, in 36 days, probably sooner if you're going to vote early, I am telling you, there's not a single Republican that's supporting this insane DSA agenda. Not one. There's not a single Republican that is supporting, you know, welfare and benefits and health care for illegal immigrants. Not one. And as imperfect as some of these people are, and they are, they are a lot better than what the alternative will be. And a new strategy, and I'm going to explain this in detail coming up this hour, that has emerged in terms of how the Democrats are approaching this pending election, and I need you to be aware of it. I'll tell you this, there's 10,000 households that earn more than $1 million that were collecting unemployment benefits in 2024. This was in the Washington Times, receiving nearly $100 million in taxpayer money, according to data shared with the Washington Times. I had Dr. Oz on Hannity last week, and he's talking about hundreds of billions of dollars. All these people that are enrolled in Obamacare, they don't even exist, and they took them off the rolls. There's not even anybody complaining because the people didn't exist in the first place. But you've got high tax, Democratic-led states, blue states, top the list of locations where the millionaires collected unemployment where they live. California ranked first, shocking, followed by New York, shocking, followed by Massachusetts, shocking, followed by New Jersey, shocking, and Washington. Joni Ernst, Iowa Republican, who has tracked the issue for years, obtained the data from the IRS, shared it with the Washington Times, said it's wrong for those who are so well off to take the money. You think? Unemployment is primarily funded by taxing employers. This mandate is effectively a reverse Robin Hood tax that takes from hardworking small businesses to reward the well-off for not working. And let me tell you something. You disincentivize work and you offer everything for free. Who's going to ever want to work? Nobody. There's another story in the Washington Times that the IRS is a prime target for fraudsters who now bilk that tax agency out of as much as $300 billion a year in refunds or underpayments on taxes owed. And according to a new analysis by a Congress top watchdog, scammers include average people. Firms intentionally underpay their taxes, but it also includes criminals, international operations that steal identities and file completely fabricated tax claims in their names. The Government Accountability Office said the IRS is vulnerable to all of that. Not only does it lack a fraud coordinator, it doesn't even have an anti-fraud strategy, according to the GAO. An anti-fraud strategy, either at the agency-wide or division level, would help IRS coordinate, communicate its overall approach to tax fraud risk management to ultimately mitigate such risks and reduce revenue lost to fraud. And you know what? I pay all of my taxes. I have more people go over my taxes that know what they're doing. I have accountants. I have lawyers because I know these people hate me. And the government does have a deep state. So I pay my taxes. I urge everyone else, pay your tax bill. Just do it. You don't want these people breathing down your neck. Although we do have RushTaxResolution.com that can help you. They're one of our advertisers. At the

top of the next hour, Chris Rufo will join us. He did an incredible investigative report on California's shadow welfare system for illegals. And he goes into great specificity and detail on how California is spending billions on housing, health care, other benefits. Get this. California has this shadow welfare system that we've never known about. We know that Gavin brags about giving health care to illegals, but they also are giving to illegals, on top of health care, rental assistance, college grants, tax credits, low-cost car insurance, and smartphones that the taxpayers in California are paying for. In total, California taxpayers spent at least $11 billion subsidizing illegal immigrants in the last fiscal year. And he explains that if you're an American citizen and you want the same benefits, good luck with that, because that's not going to work. All right, on to where we are. We're 36 days out of this election. A strategy is emerging that I want you to be aware of. You have Axios reporting Democrats in some of this year's most critical congressional battlegrounds are sending clear messages. They don't want certain people showing up. One of them is Congresswoman Alexandria Ocasio-Cortez. We don't want you to campaign for us. If they continue, the snubs may, according to them, meaning Axios, hurt AOC's standing as a potential contender in the 2028 Democratic presidential primary. Well, who do they want? Because there's a whole other article out there that they don't want Kamala Harris to show up either. And this was in the New York Post over the weekend. Democrats on the campaign trail are passing on asking, except for Abdul al-Sayed. He doesn't care who campaigns for him. But she's been back out there on the campaign trail. And, you know, Kamala Harris has not ditched her, you know, reputation for idiotic answers while stumping for controversial U.S. Senate candidate Abdul al-Sayed. We covered that last week. But that's not the full strategy. And remember, this is 44% of Democrats now are okay with the idea of violence to stop President Trump. You got 25% of American adults, including 44% of self-identified Democrats, say they support the use of force to prevent President Trump from being president, according to the new surveys, you know, described by the University of Chicago political scientist Robert Pape. Pape is warning that the 2026 midterm elections could produce a level of political violence not seen in the U.S. in decades, and under a worst case scenario could become the most violent election in American history. That shouldn't make you feel good. AOC, following Hassan Piker, shows up at Cornell University. And, well, Hassan Piker, you know, Abdul al-Sayed's BFF, you know, from the river to the sea, from the river to the sea. They start chanting it, and he joined in the chant. He kept putting the microphone up to his mouth. AOC didn't seem to do it, but she didn't stop it either. I mean, this is how radicalized. But that's not where the change is that's coming. So I want you to pay close attention to this. Democratic candidates, not only are they following the Telefrico, Abdul al-Sayed, Troy Jackson in Maine, and basically every Democrat running for office. You got this idiot running in Kansas, this pastor, Adam Hamilton, a megachurch pastor, seeking to unseat Roger Marshall. Roger Marshall's a great guy. Anyway, he told his congregation to repent for eating beef and raising cattle and repent for driving. I'm like, okay, you're a nutcase. But I'm going to give you a headline here, and then we'll go into more specifics. Democratic candidates are now adopting a drastically more negative tone towards their own party in the 26 midterm elections. Now, here's the problem. They don't mean a word of it. Because as evidenced by, nobody will take on the true power source that is now running and governing the Democratic Party. And that's AOC, that's Mamdani, that's the squad, that's Pocahontas, that's Bernie Sanders. The only one that has taken them on is John Fetterman. And what Axios found, which is interesting, is they identified 47 ads in the last 30 days run by Democrats running as the de facto Democratic nominee, featuring the type of negative messaging up from 19 in 2020

0: 24, 15 in 2020. Now, candidates are pitching themselves as bipartisan problem solvers. None of them are doing anything other than lying to you. That is AOC saying it's woke 1.0. So understand that the new strategy of the Democratic Party is being institutionalized, which means they're adopting the strategy instead of saying we're DSA supporters. No, we're liars. We're just going to hide who we really are, like Abigail Scamburger. All right, Sean Hannity here. 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
0: I'm telling you what the stated strategy is of the Democrats. Now it is, they just want to lie. And I'm going to, even Axios, for them to pick up on it, and, you know, and they did it in a pretty interesting way. 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All right, we'll get to that. Chris Rufo will join us. We're going to talk about all of this welfare, the billions and billions of dollars being spent on illegals in California that you never knew about before. 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
19: ABC News, I'm Brian Clark. At midnight, bans on certain Canadian alcohol, dairy products, and motorcycles go into effect in the U.S. as the trade war continues. President Trump told reporters in the Oval Office,
20: "Well, they want to have a deal with us. They call us all the time. The problem is that they've treated the United States very unfairly. They have been one of the worst countries in the entire world. You know, we get along with China, we get along with the people, and we make good deals, but Canada's been really very difficult to deal with, actually."
19: Tomorrow, the president will host a meeting of tech leaders at the White House to discuss artificial intelligence. He's criticized calls to slow the pace of the technology. Anthropic CEO Dario Amodei has been vocal about the need for regulation. A source familiar with his plans tells ABC Amodei will attend. The president said the arrests of five British men near an American-controlled airbase in England might be linked to Iran. British authorities have not said that. The five men have been released on bail.
21: Hundreds of lawsuits allege that infant formula has harmed preterm babies. But when a possible injury occurs, what happens next is largely up to formula makers. I'm Rachel Spears, and this is your KFF Health News Minute. Federal rules say manufacturers must investigate complaints and tell the FDA if they find a direct relationship between the baby food they make.

0: ache, and an infant's death. The FDA told KFF Health News it found no records showing such a link after searching decades of files. 4 years after the Supreme Court overturned Roe v. Wade, the number of abortions continues to climb. People are turning to doctors like Angel Foster via telehealth to get around local abortion bans.
1: Now that people know that they can get safe, fast, effective, affordable care through the mail, there's no going back.
0: Nearly one in three abortions in the U.S. last year relied on telehealth. There's more at kffhealthnews.org.
2: I'm Jim Chesko with Your Money Now. It's shaping up to be a record year for online holiday shopping. The analytics folks at Adobe are projecting November-December online sales to be up 6.7% from last year's period to more than $275 billion. This as shoppers seek out discounts on categories like TVs, apparel, and appliances. President Trump is expected this afternoon to announce a Minnesota company's plan to build a $15 billion steel mill in eastern Iowa. The Wall Street Journal reports that Trump is planning to unveil the proposal at a White House event joined by executives from Mesabi Metallics, with steelmaking at the Iowa plant to start as soon as 2030. If you're a shareholder of Kodiak Sciences, you're smiling here on Monday. Shares of the California-based biotech have nearly tripled today amid positive Phase 3 study results regarding two of Kodiak's experimental eye treatments for patients with wet age-related macular degeneration. Stocks are lower, the Dow down more than 200. That's Your Money Now.
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2: All right, 25 now till the top of the hour. 800-941-SEAN if you want to be a part of the program. You want to say what you were saying off air, on air now?
3: No, I don't want to hurt your feelings. You're acting like a liberal.
2: I'm not acting like a liberal. No, you didn't hurt my feelings.
3: You keep talking about them. I think it's starting to seep in. You're getting sensitive.
2: No, I think you're being annoying on purpose, trying to get me all pissed off, and it's not working.
3: It's working a little bit.
2: No, it's not working.
3: I think it is a little bit.
2: No, it's not.
3: Yeah.
2: Do you hear
3: your voice? See how it's like agitated like that? That agitation is, I think the audience can hear it too.
2: The audience can't hear anything.
3: Mr. Hannity. Franklin Square in the house.
2: I was making fun of you. The audience can't hear anything.
3: Listen, at least he doesn't have moon face. He's doing all right. He's got a crappy voice. He's snuffleophagus, but
2: it is a
3: his
2: cold.
3: Face is normal.
2: It is a cold.
4: I think you sound like you could use some monoclonal antibodies.
2: Oh, man. You know, I just can't win. All right. Did we put up on the website what I promised this audience on Friday prominently? That is the DSA agenda, Donald Trump's accomplishments from TV. Did we do that?
3: We did.
2: Is it still up there?
3: It is still up there.
2: Couldn't you please keep it up there for 36 days?
3: If you ask me nicely. It feels aggressive the way you're asking me. I think it might be the cold.
2: All right, I will.
3: I think it's the way you sound.
2: I will write Blair and I will have it handled myself.
3: Oh, God. Oh, my God.
2: I mean, if I'm going to get
3: such
2: hostility. I'm not irritable with a cold. I feel fine.
3: Mm-hmm.
2: The only medicines I've taken are Alka-Seltzer plus cold and Allegra D to dry me out so my nose is not.
3: You're still grouchy. So, you know.
2: I am not grouchy.
3: A little bit. Ethan, go ahead. Do your show. I know you're busy.
2: Ethan, do you think I'm being grouchy? You can say so.
3: He's not going to say that.
5: You're not happy.
2: I'm not unhappy. I'm fine. Katie, am I happy or not happy? My normal self or not?
6: In between.
2: Jason.
5: Really?
7: You want to ask me?
5: Yeah. You sound like me, only less fun.
2: Oh, and you're Mr. Barrel of Laughs all the time.
7: Ball
2: That's
7: of Sunshine,
2: it.
7: Yep.
2: Yeah, Mr. Sunshine over there. All right, listen, have you ever been to a really cool hotel? Like a great hotel? If you've ever been to one, you know the difference. It makes a difference. And I've been to Motel 6s. I've been to the worst Hiltons in the world. 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
3: I like our audience.
2: I love our audience. I don't have a job without our audience. I'm grateful to our audience. I'm very grateful. I know that I'm blessed to do what I do every day. So you got 44% of Democrats now okay with violence to stop Donald Trump. I mean, that is as sick as it gets. But I told you that some new strategy is emerging, and I can tell you why it's emerging. It's emerging because all of the things that the DSA is still promoting on their website and these candidates support, that it is not polling well. Now, what's interesting is the polling has been so off this year, especially with DSA candidates, that I'm not, it's almost like the Trump phenomenon. Nobody seems to be able to poll Donald Trump well, except for people like Matt Towery and Robert Kahaly and John McLaughlin and Rasmussen, and that's pretty much it. And if you look over the years, you know, three election cycles now, they just can't poll Donald Trump. I think that a lot of this, and you need to understand, is to take away incentive and motivation and deflate turnout on the conservative side, on the Republican side. And then you've got this other group of malcontents out there. And if Donald Trump doesn't reach their individual purity test on whatever the issue happens to be, then they're willing to either stay home or they're willing to even go as far as to vote for a crazy DSA radical that wants to defund the police and abolish prisons and open borders and amnesty and end all deportation, on top of, you know, defunding the Department of War, eliminating the U.S. Senate, eliminating your opportunity to elect a president, packing the courts, then, of course, moving straight into their radical new Green Deal, which is cradle to grave, womb to the tomb. I'll get to that in a second, too. But Axios actually is chronicling this, and they did it in a clever way, I think a pretty clever way for them, because they have adopted Democratic candidates now are beginning to adopt a more negative tone towards their own.

0: party. Now, they're doing it because they're trying to delineate themselves from the dominant view, voice in the party, which is, that would be AOC and the Squad and Mamdani and Pocahontas and Grandpa Bernie. They run that party. There's a reason Chuck Schumer will not condemn Abdul El-Sayed. As a matter of fact, when he went last week or the week before, whenever it was, to Washington and met with, you know, Democratic senators, you know, they gave him a warm reception. And then on top of that, they, you know, handed him $10 million to run his campaign against Mike Rogers in Michigan, Hassan Piker's BFF. So what this is reflecting is, you know, Democrats, are they really against the dominant voice in their party? The answer to that question is no. And the way they did it is fascinating because they identified 47 ads in the last 30 days run by Democrats or independents running as the de facto Democratic nominee featuring that type of negative messaging. That's up from 19 in 2024. In other words, more than double. And by the way, if you want to go back to 2020, they only had 15 such ads. So what candidates on the Democratic side are now doing is they're pitching themselves as, quote, bipartisan problem solvers. Now, how many of you actually believe that any of these Democrats running for either the House or Senate are going to be bipartisan? They're not. They're going to capitulate to the dominant wing, which is now wanting power, and that is the radicalized DSA Democratic Party. And I don't see any of these candidates in any way, shape, manner, or form. And that would include John Ossoff of Georgia. That would include Sherrod Brown. That would include any of the other candidates that are out there that are Democrats. Troy Jackson, Abdul El-Sayed, six-gender Tellerico, God is non-binary Tellerico. So, but that's what they're trying. They're leaning into this anti-establishment rhetoric, as Axios puts it, and with ads denouncing a broken political system. We're blaming both parties. Well, what are they going to do to stand up to their party? Now, are they ever going to openly condemn the likes of the Squad? Are they going to condemn Abdul El-Sayed or six-gender non-binary God Telefrico? The answer is no. If they're elected, they will vote with them. I've been saying this. I can guarantee you, if you're in Ohio and Sherrod Brown and you're stupid enough to put him back in office, he will vote with the radical Democrat that dominates this Democratic Party now. That's what he's going to do. That's what John Ossoff would do. That's what any elected Democrat is going to do. And, you know, their analysis is this could be a headache for House Minority Leader Jeffries, who's set to face, you know, rebellious progressives who have declined to commit to voting for him as Speaker. Well, I'm telling you, the days of Hakeem Jeffries and Chuck Schumer are over anyway. They're done. So it's, you know, it's bad enough. Blame both parties. You know, you have a House candidate. They quoted Sam Forstag in Montana saying that a whole lot of co-workers got a sour look on their face when he revealed he was running as a Democrat. He said he can think of no better articulation of the literal disconnect between the representatives at the federal level and what it's like on the ground. Okay, but if you look at where it is, you know, it's, you know, one of the things is most people don't know what I've been telling you, and that is about the economy. Most people don't know that the Atlanta Fed's predicting 4% GDP growth. Nobody's pointing out the lowest level of poverty for African Americans, Hispanic Americans, Native Americans, that median income has gone up to 87,800, 80 records of the stock market, which only helps people's 401ks. They're not pointing any of that out. But if you look at Democratic negative ads against their own party, well, now you're seeing that the Democrats are doing it dramatically. And what they're trying to really do, if you want to read between the lines, if you want the true analysis, is they don't want to let you know who they really are. They're hiding their true identities. That's what they're trying to do. You know, if you, you know, and there is a danger out here. The battle for Congress, you know, by my estimation, remains close. I don't think anybody can accurately predict the outcome of this election yet. I just don't. I can't for sure. Anyone that says they can with any degree of certainty, I think, is just lying to you. But if you look at generic ballot, you know, it's very, very close between Republicans and Democrats. So you don't know, you know, how much is this message of a radicalized Democratic Party getting out there? I don't know the full answer to that. You know, that's why I put up on my website what the DSA stands for. You know, AOC's team even admitted that the Green New Deal was never about saving the planet. You know, that's why do they call it the Green New Deal? Because it sounds better than communism. It sounds better than socialism, because that was 2019 when Ed Markey and AOC introduced the Green New Deal in both houses of Congress, claiming it would address the existential crisis of climate change. Well, how does government healthy food and government guaranteed daycare and government guaranteed jobs and government guaranteed salaries and government guaranteed health care and retirement and a pine box for when you croak? How is that? And one of the problems is, and this was an article on MSN now, is 59% of Democrats now call themselves supporters of the Democratic Socialists of America. They don't even know what it means. They have no idea. You know, I never thought, you know, Kansas, if you believe the polls, and I'm telling you not to even pay attention to them, but, you know, they would tell you that Roger Marshall is in a tight race against this lunatic Adam Hamilton, a mega church pastor who, you know, literally the Democratic nominee who called on his congregation to repent for driving and repent for eating meat. What the hell is he even talking about? In North Carolina, you got this. He's been elected twice statewide. Governor Roy Cooper's sanctuary agenda has cost taxpayers in North Carolina over $3 billion. And the soft on crime policies of this and his sanctuary policies protecting illegals as governor, not only did it cost money, $3.14 billion, and vetoing legislation requiring law enforcement to cooperate with ICE, nearly 500,000 illegals resided in the state under Cooper's tenure. And you might remember that there have been a lot of people killed by illegal immigrants in North Carolina, and I'm told that the ads that are being run against them are not that effective right now. There's an interesting race in Winston-Salem for the AG out there, and Jim O'Neill has got the support of a Democratic sheriff, which is a bit of a phenomenon. We ought to get him on the show. But, you know, Mike Whatley needs to step up his game in North Carolina if we're going to hold on to that seat. But this demoralization campaign is in full swing right now. I'm telling you, don't fall for it. As in every election, I am telling you that you cannot believe the pollsters. How can they possibly be off and tell us that Francesca Hung is due to win by 20-30% of the vote and loses by 3,000? How could they tell you Abdul El-Sayed is going to win by 20 points and he wins by a point? There's something radically wrong with the polling in this election season. And I'm telling you, don't pay attention to it. And if you want to know what the future is going to be like, wait, you know, tune in the next hour, Chris Rufo, about how bad this issue of benefits for illegals has gotten out in the state of California. In New York, a new report found that New York State has the highest tax burden. Thank God I got the hell out of there 3 years ago. Per resident in the U.S., second highest spender in the U.S., and that comes as New York City mayor, Mayor Zoran Moron, Marxist Kami Mamdani, proposing taxes in recent months, but the Citizens Budget Commission study found that New York residents are taxed 22% more per capita, even than California, which has the highest income taxes, sales taxes, and gas taxes. And taxes in New York were 71% higher per person than the national average. I mean, I can tell you New York City has a larger budget than the entire state of Florida for under 9 million people. And Florida's got, 23 million people now? It's crazy. Mamdani refuses millions of dollars for homeless vets over a federal rule to house them based on biological sex. There's a story out there how Seattle is dying. It's in the Washington Examiner. Why is it dying? It's dying because they're chasing out the people that pay the bills. The top 10% of wage earners, they pay the largest amount of taxes, and that's all the way across the country. The bottom 25%, by the way, of people, of earners, in this country, they're now doing better than they've ever done under President Trump's just less than 2 years in office. All right, what happens when you talk about strong values and Christian faith? 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That's very powerful. 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
7: From ABC News. I'm Brian Clark. The U.S. Ambassador to China, David Perdue, said over the weekend that President Trump had discussed selling U.S. weapons to China during his summit with China's Xi Jinping. That would have unraveled decades of U.S. foreign policy posture, so President Trump was asked about that report today.
8: I never heard of that one. I'm going to have to ask him. You mean we're going to sell? No, they'd probably like to buy it because we do make better equipment than them, so maybe it's a good idea.
7: The president continued to express optimism towards the midterm elections, even as polls paint a difficult road ahead for Republicans.
8: We have the best crime numbers. We have the best economic numbers. Iran will never have a nuclear weapon. We're going to win that war very soon. That'll be over. And the gas prices will come tumbling down.
7: The president said he would not have released five British men who were arrested over the weekend near a U.S.-controlled airbase in southwestern England on terrorism and explosive charges. They have been released on bail. British police say they're under stringent bail conditions and that the investigation continues, including as to whether they had connections to a foreign country. New York State prosecutors are reopening a criminal investigation after a woman sued Cornell University, alleging she was raped by a group of men in a fraternity house 2 years ago and that no criminal charges were filed. Her attorney, Thomas Giuffre, tells ABC News there was not even a proper police report.
9: What was required in this case was not some intake police officer who taking a police report like they would for a car accident or a slip and fall in a supermarket. It required somebody who had specialized training and experience dealing with rape cases. That didn't happen in this case.
7: District attorney says the woman did not allege she was drugged against her will.

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2: SpaceX completed a successful mission with its Starship today. ABC's Jim Ryan says it was not only a test of the ship that will eventually take people to the moon.
3: The main goal of the mission is to prove the rocket's capability in orbit. But SpaceX had a second, more profitable objective in mind. The rocket lifted off with 26 Starlink satellites in its cargo hold. Once Starship was in orbit, the satellites were released one by one from a bay door, very much like candy coming out of a Pez dispenser.
2: It's the early days of fall, but many retailers already thinking about the holiday shopping season.
4: More people will shop online this holiday season, according to Adobe Analytics. Vivek Pandia is the lead insights analyst for Adobe.
5: $1 out of every $4 will be spent online.
4: And he says it's not all about big ticket items anymore.
5: We're seeing consumers leverage it as a way to stock up on everyday essentials, personal hygiene products.
4: Overall, Adobe predicts Americans will spend more than $275 billion online in November and December. Mike Dubosky, ABC News.
2: Two giant pandas from China arrived at Zoo Atlanta this weekend after China's President Xi Jinping said during his summit with President Trump they would be sent to the U.S. ABC's Rhiannon Alley's in Atlanta with more on the pandas.
6: They are in quarantine for at least 30 days just until they get acclimated. They do have handlers here from China to help with that transition, and then they'll make their big debut.
2: I'm Brian Clark, ABC News.
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3: 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T-minus 36 days until Election Day.
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0: 941 Sean, if you want to be a part of the program. So here we are with 36 days away from, I think, the most important midterm in a lifetime. Hence, that's why, even with the, as Rush used to say, the ravages of the cold virus, I am here because it matters. I mean, we don't have a lot of time left on the clock, and everything is hanging in the balance. We've just went through what the Democratic strategy is. And if you want to know what America would look like if these radicals got in power, just take a look at New York or California. New York comes out the highest taxed state in the entire country. And, you know, California not far behind. How is it they have the highest income tax, the highest sales tax, the highest gas taxes? And they, you know, Gavin, you know, in communist California bragging about free health care for illegals, and they can't balance their budget. That's why we keep having Steve Hilton on. That's why we keep having Bruce Blakeman on. This may be the last great best hope in both New York and California for both these people, which brings us to our next guest, which will be joined in a second by Chris Rufo. And he exposes California's shadow welfare system for illegals. He's a senior fellow at the Manhattan Institute, and they have created the shadow welfare system for illegals, free housing, cash, health care, food, phones, college tuition, even car insurance, costing the taxpayers out there more than $10 billion per year. And they went inside the entire system and exposed it all. And here's Chris Rufo exposing California's shadow welfare system for illegals.
1: This is a brand new smartphone. And here in Los Angeles, the government is giving them away to undocumented migrants for free. No proof of citizenship required. And the phones are only the beginning. In the past decade, the California state government has built a shadow welfare system for the undocumented that costs the state billions. They're giving away free food, cash, housing, healthcare, college tuition, even car insurance. No questions asked. We wanted to see exactly how this system worked, so we went to the welfare office here in Los Angeles. They told us that many state welfare programs do not require American citizenship, and some, like the cash assistance program for immigrants, which provides nearly $14,000 a year in cash, are for migrants only.
2: I don't care about legal or not being a citizen.
1: If you know where to look, the system isn't exactly a secret. The government is advertising it.
3: No social security number, no problem.
1: And Governor Newsom brags about it.
4: We're the only state in America providing universal health care regardless of pre-existing condition, ability to pay, and your immigration status. I know how offensive that is to people, and I get how controversial
1: this
4: that
1: is. An outrage. California families are working long hours, depleting their savings, and taking out record amounts of debt to survive, while the government takes from their paycheck and hands out free everything to migrants who have no legal right to be here.
0: So what are we talking about? A shadow welfare system that allows illegals to receive health care, rental assistance, college grants, tax credits, low-cost car insurance, and even smartphones, all on the taxpayer dime. The big question is, how is it possible all this has been happening and the people of California, the people in the country, are not aware of it? Anyway, Chris Rufo is with us now. And Chris, we appreciate you being back on the program. Chris, if you're not familiar with him, is a senior fellow at the Manhattan Institute, contributing editor of City Journal, author of America's Cultural Revolution. So you're exposing all this. My question, first and foremost, is we've known about health care. We've known about other services, but nothing as exhaustive and extensive as this. How did they get away with keeping it private?
5: Yeah, that's a great question, Sean. And through really two means. I mean, one is that the California state government is so massive and so expansive that they tuck a lot of these provisions into broader legislation. And frankly, people just aren't looking into it. But there's another bait and switch that they use, and it's called people who are residing under the color of law, which means people who have a kind of ambiguous legal status. This includes a large number of undocumented immigrants or illegal immigrants. And they've created this gray zone that gives them the latitude to process virtually anyone, no social security number, no citizenship, no green card, no paperwork of any kind.

0: and through the welfare system. And so we went on the ground to a variety of welfare offices, and the conclusion on the ground is quite simple. Essentially, if you don't have any paperwork, it's no problem. And we ran a model for a household with two illegal immigrant parents, an illegal immigrant grandparent, and two U.S.-born children. In California, you can qualify for up to $100,000 a year in benefits. So people aren't aware of what's happening, but the numbers are starting to come together, and they paint a fairly dramatic picture.
1: All right, so if you are illegal, I mean, this part of your investigation I found fascinating. California has their cash assistance program for immigrants, CAPI. Now, that's a state-funded alternative to supplemental security income that provides monthly cash assistance to low-income non-citizens who are elderly or disabled. Now, if you're a citizen, you're not eligible for that?
0: Yeah, that's right. So what's happening, and why we're calling it the shadow welfare system, is that a lot of these federal programs, Social Security, Medicare, Medicaid, food stamps, and other cash assistance programs, you cannot get them as an illegal alien. And so what California has done is they're replicating all of these programs, and then either for immigrants that have some form of paperwork or illegal immigrants with no paperwork, they've created a secondary system that essentially duplicates the federal system and then creates the other system where people can slot in. And, you know, the sad thing is for many people that they are deliberately organizing the system in this way. And I think California voters, look, they've been asked this question on ballot measures and polling data. California voters do not want $10, $11, $12 billion a year for welfare for illegal immigrants. But the California political class feels a sense of impunity. They can operate according to what they believe, what their unions want, and what the ideologists have demanded. And so far, they're not paying an electoral price. So we have this mismatch between what the public wants and what California's permanent political class is doing.
1: So state leaders are proud of it. Gavin Newsom brags about his decision to extend Medi-Cal coverage, which is insurance to illegal immigrants, and his wife encouraged people to sign up for the California Earned Income Tax Credit, a program his promotional materials assure that applicants that no Social Security number is no problem. The governor's office doesn't respond. Now, there is a federal law that, my understanding is, prohibits states from using federal dollars to serve illegal aliens. Is that true?
0: It prevents them from using federal dollars, but not state dollars. And so that's why they've created these separate state programs so they can evade that, you know, not by violating the law. They actually, for the most part, seem to be complying with federal law, but they're doing it at the state level. However, you know, some lawyers at the Manhattan Institute that we talked to about this, there is a possibility that these programs violate federal civil rights law because they seem to be discriminatory on the basis of national origin. If you are born in another country, you qualify. If you are born in the United States of America, you don't qualify. You're prohibited from applying. That's discrimination based against, which is kind of an odd way, but it's actually discrimination against Americans on behalf of foreign citizens.
1: So if you look at Medicaid as an example, and federal law prohibits states from using federal dollars to provide coverage to illegals. All right. So explain that they kind of do this dance, if you will. And you called it a wraparound in your investigation where they use a state funded bucket of money within their Medi-Cal program to extend the full scope coverage to illegals. And then the expansions enrolled some 1.7 million people, costing the state an estimated $10 billion, more than twice what the state legislatively, you know, originally projected. For example, what is the annual deficit now that California is running in spite of the highest income taxes, sales taxes, and gas taxes?
0: Yeah, I mean, we're talking about an enormous deficit. I mean, it should be coming in at a multi-billion dollar deficit. And it's not because, like you're saying very, very, very clearly, they have the highest tax burden. They have enormous taxes on all categories. But they also have a runaway spending problem. And so just under Gavin Newsom, California's Medicaid budget has doubled from $100 billion a year to $200 billion a year, even though the state's population has

0: slightly declined for the first time ever. And so what I'm really understanding about California, the more we dig into it, is that they want to shovel as much money through the system as possible. They have no controls against fraud, against illegal aliens participating, against government unions, you know, wasting the cash. And so they just want to push as much money through as possible. They don't care about the outcomes. They don't care about the results. It doesn't seem like a doubling in spending has had any beneficial effect on the health of California citizens. It feels to me like the late stage USSR, when the Soviet officials no longer believed in the ideology, but they were just looting the treasury and trying to extract as much money as possible before the system collapsed.
1: All right, quick break, right back. More with Chris Rufo. His investigative report, he is with the Manhattan Institute. Your calls on the other side this Monday, 800-941-SHAWN, if you want to be a part of the program as we continue.
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1: 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Heroes like U.S. Navy Chief Cryptologic Technician Shannon Kent. Now, Shannon's service was inspired by the 9/11 attacks. Shannon served multiple tours in Iraq and Afghanistan. Now, tragically, she lost her life in a suicide bomb attack in Syria. This being the 25th anniversary year of 9/11, her sacrifice does remind us of the very high cost, the lasting impact of that day. Shannon left behind her husband, Joseph, and their two young sons. And the Tunnel to Towers Foundation, because of your generosity, was able to pay off the Kent's family mortgage, giving her and her family the security of knowing their home is theirs forever. 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Just go to their website, the letter T, the number 2, the letter T.org today.
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0: right, Chris Rufo is with us. He did a great expose, investigative report on this hidden welfare, and the costs are in the hundreds of billions of dollars out in California. He's with the Manhattan Institute. We'll get to your calls coming up, 800-941-SEAN, if you want to be a part of the program. Is there any shot? I've been putting Steve Hilton on this program regularly. He was on last week. I think he's probably the last great best hope for California if they want to turn their state around, like I believe the same about Bruce Blakeman in New York. And I'm looking at what they're doing here. And, you know, you're talking about billions and billions of dollars in wasteful spending. You know, for example, the state of California has no citizenship requirements for various programs. They have their low-cost auto insurance program telling illegal immigrant drivers that they can qualify for the subsidized coverage regardless of their immigration status. In 25, Newsom signed legislation banning California Lifeline, a program that provides free phones and cell service, from requiring applicants to produce even a Social Security number. So as you walk around all these welfare offices, okay, you see these cell phone providers pitching California Lifeline plans, and you approach one provider. What happened?
1: Yeah, this provider, said, hey, yeah, you don't have to be a citizen. And in fact, she says that the program allows you to provide Mexican consular identification cards. So a Mexican foreign identification card. And that actually is enough to qualify you to get free cell phone service, all paid for by taxpayers.
0: Unbelievable. So my admonition to the country is, as we are 36 days away from this midterm, you elect this radicalized group of Democrats. Why would you expect anything other than this happening or being institutionalized nationwide?
1: That's exactly the point. I mean, that is perfectly put, because California is the model for America. What the left is doing in California, the left will do to the United States as a whole. And I know that the wealth tax proposal in California has led some of the California billionaires, technologists, investors to leave the state. But ultimately, if the left gets what they want, there will be no other state to run to, because they're going to expand all of this taxation, all of this waste, all of this fraud, and all of this kind of multi-billion dollar a system all over the country. That's what they want to do. That's what they say they're going to do. And so as Americans are going to the vote, they have to, you know, contemplate who aligns with their issues. And if Democrats win, what will happen then?
0: Well, this is an admonition, a preview even of coming attractions, in my view. Chris, I mean, it is a startling report. I can't believe that more people are not paying attention to it. The fact that it took you to do all the digging and hard work, you deserve a lot of credit for it. I think the country needs to know. I think Gavin needs to be held responsible. Whether or not the federal government will ultimately do that, I don't know. The idea that this guy wants to be president one day is pretty frightening to me. Although I don't really think he has a shot, to be honest. Anyway, what's up?
1: Great, but yeah, it's going to be hard going.
0: Chris Rufo, appreciate it. Manhattan Institute, 800-941-SEAN is a number. You want to be a part of the program. Look, every time you go to the grocery store and you buy the same items you always buy and you see that it costs more, it's hard for people. I've been there. I've lived there. I've lived paycheck to paycheck. I've lived where I couldn't even go to McDonald's, for crying out loud. And I'm making, you know, the same meatloaf every single week because that's what I could afford to put my stomach. 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
1: ABC News, I'm Brian Clark. Five British men arrested on terrorism and explosive charges near a U.S.-controlled airbase in southwest England have been released on bail, and President Trump said in the Oval Office,
2: I will tell you, I would have said, don't let them have bail.
1: British counterterror police say the investigation continues and that the five men are still under stringent bail conditions. The president also promised that gas prices would soon fall, even as higher prices threaten Republican chances in the midterm elections. Prosecutors in New York State are reopening a criminal investigation after a woman sued Cornell University, alleging she was drugged and raped by a group of men at a Cornell fraternity and that no criminal charges were filed. The district attorney says the woman did not allege she was drugged against her will when she first reported the incident in 2024. SpaceX successfully tested its Starship rocket and launched Starlink capsules while in orbit.
3: Switching health plans? A coverage disruption could be fatal. I'm Jackie Fortier, and this is your KFF Health News Minute. Darian Blackman switched to a new health insurer. Then came 6 weeks of confusion. Which plan would cover medication he needed after a heart transplant? Here's his wife, Sonia Smith.
4: He received some of his medications, but not all of them.
3: Blackman later collapsed and died. This couple's situation was extreme, but many Americans struggle to continue treatment as they switch to cheaper health plans. More states want to shame employers that use your tax dollars to cover health costs for their low-income workers. Some California lawmakers want to publicly identify large companies with employees enrolled in Medicaid. New Jersey will start fining businesses that have at least 50 employees on the government health insurance program. There's more at kffhealthnews.org.
5: I'm Jim Chesko with Your Money Now. Airline industry analysts say travelers could be stuck paying high airfares even if oil and jet fuel prices fall. The price of jet fuel shot up after the Iran war began, retreated sharply in the spring before surging again as the summer went on. August, U.S. airfares were 23% higher than a year earlier. The Senate is expected to vote today on the Protect College Sports Act, a bipartisan bill aimed at regulating the evolving world of name, image, and likeness deals in college sports. The bill would codify student-athletes' right to earn money while participating in college sports and tighten the NCAA's transfer and eligibility rules. Natural diamonds have lost much of their shine in recent years. CNBC reports that on average, a one-carat stone now goes for nearly $3,900, some 51% below its average price in 2021. Several factors are to blame, including lab-grown diamonds. Stocks are lower here in the final hour of the Monday session. The Dow Industrial's down.
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3: All right, 25 now till the top of the hour. 800-941-SEAN, our number. You want to be a part of the program. All right, it was 3 years ago. Terrorists murdered more than 1,200 innocent Israelis, took 250 hostages. By the way, with their small population, that's the equivalent of murdering 40,000 Americans in a day. And by the way, even Prime Minister Netanyahu pointed that out at the UN. Now, as we remember these lost souls and the pain that all these families and all these people had to endure, Israel, sadly, is still under threat by terrorists that are sworn to their destruction from the river to the sea. And the anti-Semitic hatred, it grows worldwide on college campuses, halls of Congress, on the airwaves. It's sick and it's ugly and it's twisted. And you saw what happened with Bibi speaking at the UN. By the way, if you are in Israel and you're voting in this upcoming election in October, my advice is make sure you get out for Prime Minister Netanyahu. You cannot get a better wartime president than him. You just can't. And America never had a better partner either. But thankfully, you know, with all the people that have been displaced in need of humanitarian assistance, food, water, shelter, clothing, you know, the bare necessities, medications, the elderly, they have mobile medical clinics for them. The International Fellowship of Christians and Jews, our partners, they've been on the ground since day one. And now on this anniversary coming up of October 7th and these attacks here in this country of churches and synagogues and universities and communities that are planting Israeli flags to show Israel they are not alone and that we stand with them in their fight against radical Islamic terrorists. And together we can combat the hate, the rising anti-Semitism. We can do it one flag at a time, one donation at a time. They need your help. They need your support. You have thousands of Israelis that have been displaced. And when you plant your flag, you're showing your support for Israel and the Jewish people on this third anniversary of October the 7th. They have set up a special website. It's joinfof.org. That's joinfof.org today. And speaking of which, you know, Hassan Piker was speaking at Cornell University, and whoever this nut is interviewing him starts this ridiculous chant, "From the river to the sea," which, if you don't know, that means wipe Israel off the face of the earth. And of course, Hassan Piker, every time the crowd does their part, raises his microphone up to his mouth and joins in.
4: I think on that note, if you want to join me in a protest chant, from the river to the sea.
3: Yeah, well, if you cared about a free Palestine, one might want to ask the question, how is it possible that all of this money that was donated by the U.S. government, by the Israeli government, by governments around the world, by people around the world, for the people of Gaza, built out a network of hundreds of miles of terror tunnels. We've been there. How they have the money for all these rockets that they're firing into Israel. Wasn't that money that was supposed to be earmarked for the people, for infrastructure, for hospitals, for schools, for roads and things that matter? Then over the weekend, AOC, she went to the same event at Cornell University, Young Democratic Socialists. And again, they're chanting, "Long live the student Antifada," Antifada meaning holy war. And again, from the river to the sea. I didn't see her joining in the chant, but I did see her sitting there silently and allowing it to happen.
5: "Islam is not dead. Long live student resistance and long live the student Intifada." Thank you. Thank you. And just for 1 second, I'd like you guys to repeat after me. From the river to the sea. Palestine will be free.
3: Palestine will be free. Well, if Hamas, the terror organization voted in by the people of Gaza, if they didn't spend all their money on terror tunnels and rockets and weapons to kill the Israelis, they might have been able to build out a very, very, you know, strong infrastructure, great schools, great hospitals, but they chose not to do that. Pretty amazing. All right, let's get to our busy phones. 36 days till Election Day. Let's say hi to Bill. He's in Kansas. Bill, you're on the Sean Hannity Show. Happy Monday. Glad you called, sir.
6: Hey, thanks for taking my call, Sean.
3: What's going on?
6: Well, this DSA stuff, whether you want to call it DSA or the communist or the socialist or whatever, but my thought or question is if they succeed in taking everybody's money that's worked hard for what they've built, then what are they going to do when they get all that money and it's all gone?
3: Well, I think you can answer your own question, don't you think?
6: Yeah. But I guess I'm just thinking that these youngsters that are signing on for this, as I think it might have been Rush coined the phrase, these minds full of mush. If they don't think about what's going on instead of feeling what's going on, they need to think about things instead of feeling it. Well, if once they get all that money, just like you just said in your previous statement over there in Palestine, they took all that money and it was supposed to go for the people and what they use it for their own ideology stuff. They didn't use it where it's supposed to.
3: Well, let me ask you a question, because apparently there's a tougher race than I guess people anticipated in your state of Kansas. I happen to be very fond of Senator Roger Marshall. I think he's a good guy. And in your sunflower state, he's running against this radicalized Democrat that called on his congregation to repent for driving and for eating meat. Are you voting for that lunatic, this guy Hamilton?
6: Would I? No. I'm like you. I'm Sean. I like Senator Marshall.
3: Well, Adam Hamilton.

0: Austin seems to be doing well in the polls. What's going on there in Kansas?
1: Well, I think he says we got to be in the middle of the road, which is the same thing that our current governor ran on. We got to be in the middle of the road. And everybody thought, well, we got to be in the middle of the road. But she's governed from the far left. So they want to point, oh, we got to govern. We got to govern in the middle of the road. But once they get there, they don't govern from the middle of the road. They govern from the far left.
0: Well, he once in 2020 did a sermon, and the sermon was, what would Jesus say about climate change? So what I'm calling you to today, and I'm calling myself to it because I've been wasteful. I've done things that wasn't, you know, I don't think about it, how it wasn't really good stewardship of the earth around me. He said, I'm calling us to repentance to say, I realize that this has an impact. Even if it seems small, it has an impact on the world and future generations. I feel badly about that. I'm going to do something different from this time forward. And then he goes on to say, in a state with more cattle than people, he said that the people of Kansas need to repent for eating too much beef and flip-flopping on the farm bill. Proves that he'd be just like every other liberal Democrat. So, I mean, you have a Democrat, you have a DSA guy running even in Kansas.
1: Yep, I believe it, and I sure hope we don't get in. I hope the people across the country sit back and think about what's going on, not just feel what's going on, because for these guys, look, like you said, what happened in Palestine, what's happened in California, they've used all the money out there from all their local people. Now they're taking it from people across the U.S. because the U.S. government, us taxpayers in this country, are funding stuff, and look at the rail to nowhere out there.
0: Bill, all I can tell you is, and I'm speaking through you to other people as well, that's why what this election matters in 36 days. If you listen to the legacy media mob, they are trying to create an impression that there's no hope for any Republican. It is not true. The way you can shock the world and shock the establishment is to show up in massive numbers and vote. And at the end of the day, you know, I'm not saying Republicans are perfect, but I don't know one Republican that's talking like this lunatic preacher that's running as a Democratic Senate candidate. I don't know one. And I don't think it fits in with Kansas values. And I hope the people of Kansas are paying attention.
1: I agree with you wholeheartedly. And one more quick thought. If right now we have the Constitution and we have the rule of law, if we lose that, then what are we down to? We're down to another civil war or taking it by force. Right now, if we lose that, then we have no... the last shiny city on the hill. If we lose that, there's nowhere else to go.
0: 250 years of freedom down the tubes. A republic, if you can keep it, Ben Franklin famously said. Thank you, Bill. All right, quick break, right back to our phones. Toll free, it is 800-941-SEAN if you want to be a part of the program. I want to tell you about Batavia, Illinois. Now, imagine this is your house. It's 2:40 in the morning and you look out the window and you see a flashlight, a shadow. Somebody's outside your window. Well, that's what happened to a woman in Batavia. And then police did an investigation of the guy in her backyard. Turns out he was a registered sex offender, and a military court had convicted him in 2024. And this is sick. He had taken a sailor's key card, let himself into her bedroom and watched her sleep. How creepy is that? Anyway, he never had met this woman in Batavia. He just saw her on social media. Then he researched her on these database and people search websites. Then he found her home address and phone number. Again, researched. Let me translate that. It's a people search site that will sell a report on anybody for about $2. They'll give you your home address, phone, where you used to live, relatives. I mean, it's insane. You need to make sure that your information is not on these database and people search sites. And that's where Incogni comes in. 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
9: New rules that require millions of Americans to work to access Medicaid are stricter than many expected. I'm Katherine Houghton, and this is your KFF Health News Minute. Some people are likely to get exemptions, but it's not enough to have a serious medical condition like cancer. Trump administration regulations say Medicaid enrollees will have to prove they're too sick to work. Consumer advocates say doing that could be hard, and many people who should qualify for an exemption could lose coverage instead. The Federal Family and Medical Leave Act protects people's jobs, but Jocelyn Frey, president of the National Partnership for Women and Families, says
10: it has its limitations, and one of them is that it's unpaid leave.
9: Two-thirds of people who qualify for FMLA leave said they can't afford to go without a paycheck. Most Americans say people should get paid for the time they take off work to care for aging family members. There's more at kffhealthnews.org.
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0: to our busy phones. Toll free, it's 800-941-SEAN if you want to join us this Monday. Todd is in Texas. God bless Texas. Todd, how are you? Glad you called.
1: Thank you, sir. Sean, it's an honor to speak with you. My statement, I guess, is I live in a small corner of Southeast Texas. I feel like we're a much more conservative area. My job takes me into Houston, Dallas, Austin, San Antonio, those areas. So I see a very high presence of Talifrico. You know, you're seeing the Talifrico signs, you're seeing the bumper stickers, you're seeing the things like that. Today, I'm down in my area, I saw my first Patrick yard sign.
0: Wow.
1: And it's like I think it was the week before last, you and Mr. O'Reilly were speaking, and, you know, my vote is not going to be for Paxton. My vote is strictly to vote against Talarico.
0: Well, I mean, look, there's not a single Republican that supports the DSA agenda. There's not a single Republican that thinks there's six genders. There's not a single Republican that says God is non-binary. There's not a single Republican that wants a welcome mat on our border. There's not a single Republican that I know of running a vegan campaign, especially in your cattle state, or running on an anti-energy platform in an oil state. There's not a single Republican that I can think of that wants biological men to have the right to play women's sports. That's Talifrico. Now, if Texas goes blue, I'll tell you where, I'm just telling you, it's a real possibility. You've got everybody in Texas pay attention. And Governor Abbott has done a great job as your governor. He deserves to be reelected. I don't know if these polls are real. I think these polls have been so off this entire election cycle. I'm telling people not to pay attention to them. But hypocritically, I pay attention to them because it's my job. But if I wasn't so, dead certain that they're so wrong so often, I wouldn't even bring it to your attention. But I'm telling you, there's only one way to stop this. And that's for everybody listening to my voice to get out and vote. So take it seriously. That's all I can say, Todd. Appreciate you. 800-941-SEAN if you want to be a part of the program. John in New Jersey. What's up, John? How are you? Glad you called.
2: Hey, Sean. Nice to finally speak with you. I've been listening to you for years. And
0: thank you.
2: I think you're a stand-up guy and a good American. So with that said, you mentioned previously about a cashless society that we're in. And you said you're one of the few guys walking around with cash in your pocket. Trust me, you are not the only one. I, too, walk around with cash in my pocket. But I'm starting to see this evolution to where we are going cashless. And about a year ago, my daughter took me to a Who concert at Prudential Center in Newark. And we're on the train. We're getting all excited. She's, oh, Dad, by the way, the arena is completely cashless. And I'm like, well, how do I pay for things? I want to buy a hot dog. I want to buy a beer. I want to buy a T-shirt.
0: Well, I'm sure you have a credit card. I mean, I still carry cash with me, but I have a credit card. I have a bank card. Do you not have that?
2: No, I do, but I'm from the school where I have two credit cards with no balance. To me, I use cash. The credit cards are my emergency. But we've completely evolved now to where you use your credit card, you use your Apple Pay. But I got to tell you, I'm learning to adapt because it is so much easier. As much as I like cash, I still walk around with cash in my pocket. It is easier.
0: Listen, I have tried in vain to get my kids to carry cash. Even for like a year, every time I'd see them, I'd say, well, how much money in cash do you have? They'd have nothing. And I'm like, you need to always have cash on you. What if the card gets rejected? And I've just failed in that mission. Totally, completely, utterly failed. But I tried. I've been trying.
2: Oh, I have kids in their 30s.
0: Yeah.
2: Four kids. And believe me, I've tried too, but they're just, well, no, Dad, just use your phone. It's so much easier. It's this. This generation, things are just different.
0: They are. Well, listen, that's the least of our worries right now. I'm just saying. But I'm a little old. I like to tip in cash. I like to give people just hard cash. They look at it. They can tell what they got. That's just the way I roll. I don't know. Old school. What can I tell you?

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6: From ABC News, I'm Lindsay Davis, anchor of Prime, streaming weeknights on ABC News Live. Georgia Governor Brian Kemp declared a state of emergency because of high fuel prices. He also suspended the state's gas tax for 30 days as the average cost of a gallon of unleaded sits at $4.43, up $1.34 from a year ago. Gas Buddy's Patrick DeHaan says refining issues in western states could see their already high prices increase.
7: That is impacting gasoline prices in California, Arizona, and certainly Nevada. The worst possible time. Those areas could see further increases along with neighboring states.
6: President Trump said those gas prices will come down when the war in Iran ends. He said that would be very soon. Over the weekend, 3 taxpayer-funded TV ads touting the Trump administration aired on TV. The White House says the ads are educational and unapologetically patriotic. Today, Senate Minority Leader Chuck Schumer said,
8: "We can add these campaign ads to the list of vanity projects that Trump has egregiously charged to the American taxpayer."
6: Tomorrow, President Trump will host tech leaders at the White House. He has resisted calls for slowing pace of artificial intelligence, but today Pope Leo told reporters,
9: "I do think that the concerns raised by many of the experts, specialists in AI, should be taken seriously. I don't think that that is a fake news, as some have said, to try and cause whether financial or some other kind of benefit."
6: The worst of the nor'easter that hammered the East Coast is over, but the Southwest is still dealing with soggy conditions, says ABC meteorologist Samara Theodore.
10: Heavy rain has been inundating the Southwest for weeks on end, right? And now we have more moisture being pumped in from the Pacific. The Four Corners right now, you have a level 3 out of 4 when it comes to a flood risk today. Places like Ruidoso, Gallup could see significant flooding possible. And unfortunately, this threat will persist through the middle of the week.
6: On Wall Street, stocks sank after Brent crude jumped more than $100 a barrel. It closed the day at $97. 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

0: in southwest England were released on bail. An ABC's Ian Pannell, who's near the scene, says it brings up more questions about their arrest over the weekend after a nearby farmer tipped off authorities.
1: The fact that they've been released on bail, I think, will raise serious questions about what it is that the farmer actually saw and what indeed was being planned and whether or not it was a terrorism act at all.
0: As American retailers get ready for the holiday shopping season, more customers are going not to Santa Claus, but a different kind of higher power for help.
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0: Authorities in Mississippi say that the hanging of a woman found dead in August was staged event in a drug case gone very wrong. I'm Brian Clark, ABC News.
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0: should not be in the business of regime change. 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
3: 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T-minus 36 days until Election Day.

0: 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More behind-the-scenes information on breaking news and more bold, inspired solutions for America. Coming up next, our final news roundup and information overload hour.
1: All right, news roundup and information overload hour. 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In a minute, we will be joined by our friend, founder, editor-in-chief, chief investigative reporter, justthenews.com, John Solomon will be with us. He has put together the foreword for a new book. It's called The Intellect of Charlie Kirk, a never-before-seen introduction by Charlie Kirk. And he's telling stories, and I'm kind of disappointed in myself because I knew Charlie. I knew him pretty well. But most of our discussions, contact, had to do with politics.

0: And I never really got to know the person that was on the road and doing Prove Me Wrong and going to the college campuses. We talked about that, but not to the extent I wish we did. And, you know, I want to play a couple of clips of Charlie. He once said that he wanted to be remembered for courage of my faith. I think he is remembered for that. I think his dream came true. Unfortunately, it came way too young.
1: If I die, everything just goes away. How would you, if you could be associated with one thing, how would you want to be remembered?
2: I want to be remembered for courage for my faith. That would be the most important thing. Most important thing is my faith in my life.
0: Now, I know this may seem controversial in this day and age for anyone to even say it, but he said that he advocates, and again, he's saying this to a crowd that's never heard this before. He's telling people to find their faith, embrace their faith. Like we learned, I didn't know that he practiced Shabbat and would turn off his phone, you know, Friday at sundown and wouldn't turn it back on until Sunday. I did not know he was living his life that way. And I just came to admire it. And I watched him and Erica do sessions together at Turning Point events. Again, after he passed, things that I missed at the time. I mean, we all have busy schedules. And I like the fact that everybody's like a spoke in the wheel. Everyone's doing their thing. And, you know, it all kind of helps a rising tide to lift all boats. But this is him advocating against sex before marriage to bring back purity. How many college kids are hearing this today? Listen.
2: So in dating, look, I do not think you should have sex before marriage. I know that's a provocative take. I think sex is holy. And by the way, it's not just a religious take. I actually think that if you introduce sex into dating, then all of a sudden there's kind of like a dilution of what exactly will be the ultimate physical crescendo of marriage. So you can actually make a rational, reasonable, non-religious argument for that. Anyway, that's like a whole other topic that we could discuss another time, but I will defend that. I actually think bring back purity, bring back saving yourself for marriage.
0: One other thing that Charlie was great at, not only his Prove Me Wrong segments, because these college kids were pretty dumb that he would be debating, you know, and I got to know his pastors, Frank Turek, really well, and Rob McCoy really well, and they're two wonderful people, and he was constantly looking to them to guide him in his faith. And his ability to debate people of a different point of view. He even debated Hassan Piker back in 2018. Let's play a clip of that.
3: You give 95% of your money away and go live on a commune.
4: Do you really think that that's how it works? Do you really think
3: Why
4: that's
3: not?
4: How it works?
3: Go live
4: silly.
3: What you preach. Because I, every single
4: this
3: time,
4: is as
3: you
4: silly.
3: Talked uninterrupted for 5
4: this
3: minutes. Hassan, let me
4: Okay,
3: finish.
4: Go ahead. Sorry, you're
3: I
4: right.
3: I
4: right.
3: live
4: you're right.
3: what I practice. I'm a free market
4: tweet,
3: capitalist. I employ people. I took a risk. I have my own startup business. Every single day, I practice what I preach. He wants other people to contribute to what he considers to be a good idea, what he considers will make the world a better place. You have the freedom to go live as a socialist. Go do it, Hassan. What's stopping?
0: I mean, extremely relevant in light of what we now know about Hassan Piker and how active he has been in this campaign. Anyway, so John Solomon, our friend, wrote the foreword for this new book, The Intellect of Charlie Kirk. It's a collection of writings, ideas, and stories from a transformative America. It includes never before seen introduction by Charlie Kirk. And John was very close friends with him, and he joins us now. Well, this is a different interview than we're used to doing, but there was a side of Charlie Kirk that most people didn't know.
5: Yeah. You know, everybody's talked to him about the activists, about the election work, about the student engagement that he did. But behind the man, when you got to know him as a person, he was this extraordinarily deep intellect. He had an unbelievable brilliance about him. His mind was like a supercomputer. And he taught me something at a time in my life when I started to think, well, maybe the debate isn't worth it anymore. Well, you can't debate these crazy people. They're never going to listen to anything. And Charlie truly believed that having a conversation, a civil conversation with his intellect, could turn people into thinking a different way. And he was right. He learned the Socratic method. He wrote columns. He wrote speeches. He prepared for every campus event that he ever went to be a master person who could debate on the issues and turn someone's thinking in the middle of a debate. And I think that got lost in his assassination. So we wanted to step back at Just the News. We created a special book label called Just the Books. And we went to the guy who actually worked with Charlie often to write the columns, to write the books, to prepare for some of those epic debates that he was going to have. And he

0: gave us some insights, and he tells a firsthand story of what it was like to see Charlie's intellect evolve. And we wanted to be this to be one of the legacies of Charlie, not just his assassination, his martyrdom, not just the TPUSA extraordinary legacy that he created and this infrastructure that will live on for decades to come, but the intellect of the man. He was a serious intellectual, and he used it for good.
1: Well, he used it for good, and as I got to know Frank Turek, and he's been on this program, and Rob McCoy's been on this program, and they've both been on TV, and he had these amazing people around him that he surrounded himself with that had incredible, you know, spiritual knowledge, and that seems to be on top of his desire to be, you know, driving younger voters into politics, and again, hearing things that they were never going to hear anywhere else. I mean, come on, John, how many kids talk about not having sex before they get married? Nobody.
0: Oh.
1: It just doesn't happen in this day and age. How many people are telling kids to get in church? The only thing, interestingly, I disagreed with Charlie on that I heard him say was, even if you can't afford kids, to have them. I'm like, yeah, I don't know if I agree with that part. I think you might want to wait until you can afford them because they're pretty expensive.
0: They are expensive. There's no doubt about it. Listen, how many kids talk about the Socratic method as a part of life? Charlie believed that this idea of using the Socratic method of having a question-based dialogue, meaning if someone asked him something, he'd respond with a question, and he would expose their contradictions, particularly those who were far leftists. And he would create these journeys, these intellectual journeys. There aren't many kids at age 19, which is when I first met Charlie, all the way through that had that level of intellect, had that level of passion that he built it into his lifestyle. And I think that's what this book captures. It's amazing by asking questions and engaging in a debate, how much reasoning you can create and also how much contradictions, particularly when it comes to those who subscribe to the far left philosophies today, the socialism and the communism, how easy it is to expose their contradictions. Charlie lived his life dedicated to that. I don't think a lot of people knew that. This is the first time I've ever seen something written that captured this side of him.
1: No, I learned this from his pastors, and both of them, interestingly, have become friends of mine, and I kind of look to them, too, as mentors, and I'm learning from both of them as well. I think we should all be lifelong learners. And then the spiritual side of mankind, you cannot ignore that we are of spirit. You know, I interviewed people that had near-death experiences and went to heaven for my podcast, and it did really well.
0: Yeah.
1: I interviewed, and I think we're dropping it tomorrow, I have to check, people that had a near-death experience and went to hell. And did you ever read Dante's Inferno? Did you ever read the Screwtape Letters? Did you ever read Taylor Caldwell? You know, she wrote a book, Dialogues with the Devil. Did you ever read any of those books?
0: Dante's Inferno, absolutely. I mean, that's a must reading. And you're right. We don't think about this enough in life, but we need to.
1: We need to. I mean, and all of this spiritual warfare that's going on, I think, is very real. And the way they described it, you know, one guy in particular was not very religious, and he had this near-death experience, and he instinctively said that he was going straight to hell, and describes what he saw down there and the pain and the separation from God and just agony at a level you cannot describe, seeing demons. You know, all right, for those that might think this is crazy talk, well, why does the Lord's Prayer say, lead us not into temptation, but deliver us from evil, right?
0: That's right. Yes.
1: You know, pretty straightforward. But this was the side of Charlie that a lot of people didn't know.
0: It was such an amazing side to see. And, you know, my last interaction with him was just a couple weeks before he passed. And I have to admit, I was a little grouchy because he asked me to come out to an event in Colorado. It was going to be like a 3-flight hop at the end of August. I was really busy and I was grouching about it. But I did it. Got on the plane. I got on the ground in Colorado. And this unbelievable student picks me up at the airport and says, hey, I'm going to take you there. And she starts telling me her life story about she's an athlete, but she became very disillusioned, and how Charlie and TPUSA and getting surrounded by people of like thinking got her back onto a great path. And I thought, wow, that was an amazing experience in the car. I get to the event, and like within minutes of just being around Charlie and talking to him, your whole spirit picks up. You're like, why was I so grouchy about coming here? I'm glad I came here. And we're just about to get on stage for our Q&A. And I said to him, hey, Charlie, we got a country to save. It was right. And he turns around to me and says, no, John, we got Western civilization to save. And he stopped me in my tracks for a second. It was such a powerful moment to realize someone so young could see the stakes of the moment we were living in, that it wasn't just the American experience we were trying to save, but all of Western culture. And it led us into this discussion about what was going on in Europe and Great Britain. And I went back on the plane the next morning, because I turned around one morning, came back the very next day. I was invigorated on the plane. That's what Charlie could do to you. His intellect, his passion, his ability to see the big picture and to bring faith into everything that he did. I went out grouching and I came back completely the one who was rewarded by the experience. And that was what was amazing about Charlie.
1: All right, quick break. Right back. More with John Solomon on the other side. JustTheNews.com. 800-941-SEAN is our number this Monday if you want to be a part of the program as we continue.
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0: right, our final moments talking about our friend Charlie Kirk with John Solomon. My last two interactions with Charlie were very different. And one was at the White House. I was going to interview President Trump as he entered his second term. And he was at the gate where I was. And we spent some time and we stopped. And I actually had an opportunity to thank him for all that he did for the 24 presidential election and getting a lot of young people out and getting them motivated and all of that. And another conversation was a little bit more contentious, in as much as I'm like, Charlie, why are you associating with these lunatics? And without mentioning names, I'm like, it just is off brand for you.
1: Yeah.
0: And I realized in that conversation, he was uncomfortable with it. And I'm like, then you know what to do. That's all I said. I said nothing else, but maybe I shouldn't have said that. Maybe that wasn't my business.
1: It's funny that Charlie, he wanted to engage everyone with his intel, even if he thought they were crazier than a bat and off the radar. He always believed that getting into a debate with someone and using that Socratic method and walking him through it might lead them to some enlightenment, some realization. And I've met many people like, Charlie changed my life. Or he changed my thinking. It's amazing how fearless he was in wanting to debate people, because he thought at the end of the day, no matter how crazy your thoughts were, that a debate might lead you somewhere good. And that is a side of him that it took me a long time to appreciate how ingrained it was in him, that no matter who the person was, no how far they were. I remember one time we were talking on a phone. It was during a period of time where he was facing some criticism about some Martin Luther King comments he had made. And there was someone that engaged him. He's like, I'm like, Charlie, why in God's name would you even take the call? He's like, because you know what? If I ask a few questions and begin a debate, maybe some good will come of it. It was such an amazing moment for me to realize that he truly believed that debate would change people, that intellect would change people, that having a conversation in an era where we stay in our foxholes and often don't talk to the other side, that could change the country. And he forever changed my outlook on how we're going to engage with people going forward.
0: Well, he changed it, and he did it with intellect, and he did it with a smile, and he did it good-naturedly. I'll tell you this, he's missed. He was a great guy. And tell us more about the book and how people can get it, John.
1: Yeah, I'm so excited about it. The Intellect of Charlie Kirk is the title. You go to jtnmarketplace.com. You can get a copy there today. Buy a copy for a young person. Somewhere today, there's a young person in a college campus or a high school campus that feels disillusioned by the people around them. They're being pressured into not having the values that their family, their faith told them to hold on to. A book like this could make a difference. That's why we wrote it. Brent Hamacek wrote the book. He was really the ghostwriter who helped Charlie put together a lot of things. When Charlie got busier and busier, he got to see a side of Charlie no one else did. In many ways, it's a little bit like the book Tuesdays with Maureen. You get this unbelievable insight into Charlie through these writings and the intellect he was doing. It's a fantastic book, jtnmarketplace.com, easy to get.
0: 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John Solomon, appreciate you. 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John, we'll talk soon. 800-941-SHAWN is our number if you want to be a part of the program. Everybody needs a safety security strategy. This is a dangerous world. There's a lot of evil in it. 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Now, sometimes there's only one option that's going to work, and that's a lethal option. You don't want that option, but if trouble comes your way, somebody wants to kill you, kill your family, you really don't have any other choice. What do you do in other

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3: ABC News, I'm Brian Clark. Pope Leo told reporters that worries about artificial intelligence should be taken seriously.
4: I do think that the concerns raised by many of the experts, specialists in AI, should be taken seriously. I don't think that that is a fake news, as some have said, to try and cause, whether financial or some other kind of benefit.
3: That view puts him at odds with President Trump, who said there's no need to slow the pace of AI development. The president will host tech leaders at the White House tomorrow, along with House Speaker Mike Johnson. Today, the president repeated his pledge that the Iran war will be over soon and the gas prices will tumble. Right now, the national average for a gallon of gas, $1.34 more than where it was a year ago. Today, Georgia's governor suspended the gas tax, declaring a state of emergency. And the five British men arrested on terror and explosive charges near a U.S.-controlled airfield in London were released on bail as the investigation continues.
5: New rules that require millions of Americans to work to access Medicaid are stricter than many expected. I'm Katherine Houghton, and this is your KFF Health News Minute. Some people are likely to get exemptions, but it's not enough to have a serious medical condition like cancer. Trump administration regulations say Medicaid enrollees will have to prove they're too sick to work. Consumer advocates say doing that could be hard, and many people who should qualify for an exemption could lose coverage instead. The Federal Family and Medical Leave Act protects people's jobs, but Jocelyn Frey, president of the National Partnership for Women and Families, says
6: it has its limitations, and one of them is that it's unpaid leave.
5: Two-thirds of people who qualify for FMLA leave said they can't afford to go without a paycheck. Most Americans say people should get paid for the time they take off work to care for aging family members. There's more at kffhealthnews.org.
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1: All right, 25 now till the top of the hour. 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All right, let's get to our busy phones. All right, Sylvia, Tennessee. Sylvia, hi, how are you? Glad you called. Happy Monday. Thanks for checking in.
2: Hi, how are you?
1: I'm good. What's going on?
2: Okay. No offense, but Linda, I wanted to talk to you first.
1: Oh, boy.
2: I'm originally from New York, and I...
1: By the way, I could never tell. Not in 100 years. Really? You sound like you're from the South Tennessee.
2: Well, I moved here, thank God.
1: Thank God? You're thanking God that you moved to Tennessee? Let me ask you, when you walk around Tennessee, how many people, when you talk to them, say, where in New York are you from?
2: No, they say New Jersey.
1: Same thing, just as bad.
2: No. New York is way better. But anyway, I started using silver platter for my lasagna.
1: Silver platter? We don't have silver. What is a silver platter? Use a silver platter for your what?
2: For my sauce.
1: For your sauce. Use silver platter for your sauce.
2: You were going to say something. I knew you were going
1: to. Well, it's not silver platter. You don't know the name of the product, do you?
2: Okay, I'm sorry. I'm pronouncing it wrong.
1: Yeah. Linda, you wanna help
3: me? No, it's fine. It could be a new version of silver palette. It could be a silver palette on your silver platter for your lasagna for this Thanksgiving.
1: And

0: And what's the full name of the product?
1: Silver Palette Pasta Sauce.
0: It's not sauce. There's no such word as sauce.
1: There is. In fact, Sylvia is confirming said sauce
0: Sylvia,
1: as we speak.
0: Sylvia has as thick an accent as you do. So
1: she's
0: let's
1: got a
0: be
1: thicker
0: real.
1: Accent than me. I'm impressed by her, actually. I think it's good for the people of Tennessee to feel something authentic like Sylvia.
0: All right, Sylvia. Listen, I bet but the people in Tennessee, probably every person, if or close to every person, says, where in New York or New Jersey are you from, correct?
2: Kind of, sometimes.
1: How long have you been there?
2: When I say whatever.
0: Whatever.
1: But how long have you been there?
2: 8 years.
1: Oh, yeah, you're still new.
0: 8 years is not new.
1: It's not old.
2: Well, I used to live in Arizona. That was worse.
1: Oh, God. I mean, your hair looks good, but it's so dry.
2: Oh, yeah.
0: No, Tennessee is awesome. I don't know what Linda's talking about.
1: No, she said Arizona. And I said, ugh, I like Tennessee a lot.
0: Yeah, I was out there campaigning with, who was it? J.D. Hayworth years ago. And it was 125 or 30 degrees. You could fry an egg on your car.
1: It's crazy.
0: And he's like, why are you complaining? It's a dry heat. And I go, it's not a dry heat. It's like,
1: it's still hot.
0: I can't breathe heat. It's like Dante's Inferno. I was living in hell.
1: That's because they're so used to it, though. They don't feel it anymore. That's the difference.
0: Well, it's not like that where I live in Florida.
1: Oh, God, it's so humid there.
0: No, it's not. No, wrong. You're wrong.
1: I'm not wrong.
0: You're wrong.
1: You're just used to it. And plus, you're cold and clammy all the time. You love it.
0: Anyway, Sylvia, what's on your mind?
2: I want to tell you that I have Simply Safe.
0: They're great, aren't they?
2: Yes. And I can watch my granddaughter in the backyard. So
0: she watches a granddaughter backyard.
1: She's caller of the day. She's using the sauce. She's protecting her house. She's got Simply Safe, Silver Palette. Do you carry a burner, Sylvia? It's a trifecta.
2: Not yet.
1: Oh, see that?
0: You definitely need one.
2: Okay. Yeah, you know. But anyway, I also want to say I have a couple of things. One is nobody understands Trump. They don't see the big picture at all. They don't see the big picture. And I watched your friend, Mr. O'Reilly, about the, you know, gouging of the prices of gas. I work at a fuel center. I tell everybody, keep the faith, keep the faith. Don't give up. You know, it's going to get better. And nobody believes me. You know, some do, some don't. I just say, come on, you got to, you know.
0: Let me tell you what the Iranians are doing. They're dragging this out because they want it to impact the elections.
2: Exactly.
0: Now, with that said, Iran will never have a nuclear weapon because of one man and the political courage he had. And that's Donald Trump. And, you know, people can debate. Right, the right or wrongness of the decision. To me, he had no choice. Period. Right. We have Marco Rubio on TV tonight. I'm telling you, he had no choice.
2: And I believe you completely. But let me tell you, my granddaughter wants to pray for Trump every day. She says she doesn't understand. She didn't understand about Charlie Eva, why someone hates some person so much. So she prays for them every day.
0: Well, she's got a good heart because she's got a good grandmother.
2: Yeah, well, I try. But, you know, I try to keep her on the straight, you know, like, you know, and be honest what's going on. You know, you got to.
0: Well, let me put it a way that I think everybody can understand. If everybody's concerned about, let's say, the Strait of Hormuz, what would the Strait of Hormuz be like in the future with a nuclear-armed Iran? They would hold the world hostage. This war will come to an end. Sooner than later.
2: Also, you have to
0: this conflict
2: picture because my granddaughter is going to grow up in this world, and we have to make sure, as a people now, that these kids, they're our future.
0: I would feel if I was on my deathbed tomorrow, and maybe some people think I'm on my deathbed because I sound like crap today, but I just have a cold. It's not a big deal. But I'm just telling you, if we left our kids and grandkids to have to deal with a nuclear-armed Iran, one day they would use that weapon. That's how fanatical and sick they are. And I believe that with all my heart, mind, and soul. They think they're doing the work of God. They think they're going to be rewarded in heaven with virgins. It's weird. And radical Islamists are dangerous. So, you know, what he did made the world a better, safer place. And maybe there is a political price he'll pay. I hope not. I hope not among conservatives that are thinking. Because if you're thinking, you know, this just is something that had to be done.
2: Right.
0: All right, Sylvia, we love you. Get some Silver Palette Pasta Sauce. Have fun down in Tennessee. Go to Music Row and stop by Big and Rich's big place, okay?
2: All right. Linda, give him heck, okay?
1: You got it, Sylvia, in your honor.
0: How about leave me alone?
1: No, that's not fun.
0: Rick in South Carolina. What's up, Rick? How are you? Glad you called, sir.
3: Oh, hey, Sean. Thanks for taking my call. And I wanted to say that I moved from California to South Carolina, and my cost of living literally dropped by 50%.
0: Yep.
3: The drastic change was just a shock. I can't explain it in words, the difference. And, of course, the society is so much more civil. But when I talk to my neighbors and so forth and tell them how costly things are in California, they're not only not aware of it, they sort of don't believe it. And I think the Republican Party is really making a mistake by not getting that word out. I mean, you can drive a leftist insane if you just say, if you're so good at lowering prices, then how come Democratic states are so frickin' expensive? And so while you do a great job, I think the Republican Party is just doing a terrible job.
0: Well, I think we've opened up a roadmap. They're crazy, radical, extreme, and they want to shred the Constitution. I looked at another story today. Several Democratic-run cities across the U.S. are in such decay that, you know, because of their left-wing policies, Seattle is a slowly dying city. And people are leaving these states in droves, and you can't blame them. I'm telling you right now, if in fact Steve Hilton loses in California and Bruce Blakeman loses in New York, you're going to see another massive wave of migration out of those two states. That's my prediction.
3: One more thing.
0: Yes, sir.
3: I went on three very left-wing talk shows last Thursday and Friday, and all I asked them was, if Democrats are so good at lowering prices, then why are blue states so expensive? And they spent 2 days after I hung up just berating me. They were hysterically berating me.
0: What are the liberal talk shows? I don't even know any liberal talk shows that are successful.
3: They're on Sirius FM.
0: Oh.
3: Some other guy. And they spent 3 days, I mean 2 days, just berating me. Rick from South Carolina. I was famous in the left-wing talk show world.
0: Well, at least now you have people listening, number one. And number two, people that matter. Look, we're not going to change the hearts of these radical socialists. They're not going to all of a sudden, oh, Hannity's right. Oh, Fox News is right. Oh, Rick in South Carolina is right. They're not going to do that. But what they will do is just get louder and angrier and more radicalized and more extreme. Look, I know that there's a level of overconfidence of the left right now. And I'm just saying to everybody, do not let the legacy media mob, which is invested in being their spokespeople, impact your psychology going into this election. If everybody votes as though their vote will be the deciding vote for your local congressman, congresswoman, senator, then we'll win the election. We'll win. We'll shock the world. We'll defy historical trends. The opportunity exists. You know, some people are voting early. I would just say to people, if you can vote early, vote early. I'm not against voting early, even though it's not ideal. I don't think you should be voting 45 days out of an election like they are in the Commonwealth of Virginia. But anyway, I appreciate your kind words. Thank you, sir. Keep up the good work. Leslie is also in Tennessee. Leslie, how are you? Glad you called.
4: Hey, thanks, Sean. Appreciate you having me on the show. And just kind of highlighting on what you just said about knowing who you're voting for. A special example is the governor of Virginia that was voted in, how Abigail Spanbarger is showing her socialist spots little by little.
0: We refer to her as Scamburger because she ran on one platform and did everything that she didn't tell the people of Virginia she was going to do.
4: Oh, yeah. Miss Wenzel Earl Sears would have been a better choice for Virginia, that's for sure. But just recently, she just overturned very quietly, which was kind of bizarre, the Protect and Preserve Act that Glenn Youngkin had put into place, which would protect girls in all school sports divided by the male and the female gender. And saying that she's now saying there shouldn't be any differences, and she's there to protect the LGBTQ plus community, which is

0: to me unbelievable when the Virginia State Board of Health, 10 to 15, voted unanimously to put the new regulation into place in last year. And what questions me is how the new elected Attorney General Jay Jones, who is also another snake in the grass, some people remember, threatened presented the Republican Attorney General Todd Gilbert with two bullets to the head, three people, two bullets, and got elected. So, I mean, this is craziness in Virginia. It's almost like they get what they deserve, but they're a neighboring state, and I have family that lives in Virginia. So this is, boggling that they were able to take this regulation by Glenn Youngkin, who was beloved by all Virginians at the time, and said this was a withdrawn regulation, and the chairperson of the board had no idea that there was anything that was withdrawn. So how could that be if it's just...
1: It's sad that these people, they don't run on who they really are. I mean, that's now the adopted strategy of the DSA candidates, you know, as evidenced by AOC. Oh, that's woke 1.0 crazy, or, you know, Scamburger, you know, running on one platform and she had totally different intentions the whole time. We see the same thing with Telefrico. We see the same thing with Abdul El-Sayed. We see the same thing with Troy Jackson. We see the same thing in Kansas. We see the same thing in Iowa. We see the same thing in Alaska. We see the same thing. Sherrod Brown will be a total DSA sycophant when all said and done, if he ever got elected from Ohio. So all of these races matter. That's why Sununu needs to win in New Hampshire. That's why Susan Collins needs to win in Maine. You raise good points. I hope people are paying attention. I am trying to the best of my ability, let people know what is at stake here. I'll go back to something Bill Maher said before the 24 election. He said, what am I going to do if Kamala loses? He goes, nothing. I'm going to keep doing my job. I will keep doing my job. I'm not leaving the fight if we lose. I'm just telling you, we can prevent it. And now is the time to pay attention even more. Listen, health, wellness, fitness, nutrition, longevity. These are real topics, top of mind topics for every American. One of the keys is to be really consistent with your routine, working out, eating right, making smart choices. Don't fall back into bad habits. That's why meeting Peter Harris was perfect timing for me. Now, Peter and his father created Grainberry cereals to give you a healthier choice without sacrificing flavor. 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
1: There's no such thing as sauce.
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1: Okay, she's another crazy New Yorker. 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

0: right, that's going to wrap things up for today. A great Hannity tonight, 9 Eastern on Fox. Secretary of State Marco Rubio, Caroline Leavitt tonight, Nancy Grace tonight, Brianna Lyman hitting the streets, and much more news you'll never get from your corrupt, abusively biased legacy media mob. Set your DVR tonight, Hannity on Fox. We'll see you tonight, back here tomorrow. Thank you for making this show possible. 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
6: From ABC News, I'm Brian Clark. Pope Leo told reporters that concerns about artificial intelligence raised by experts should be taken seriously.
7: To simply say, oh, it's not going to happen and close our eyes to it, I think is probably not the most responsible way to go about that.
6: AI will be the topic when President Trump and House Speaker Mike Johnson meet with tech leaders tomorrow at the White House. At midnight, certain Canadian goods will be banned from entry into the U.S. as a result of the ongoing trade war. The restrictions apply to most alcohol, certain kinds of dairy, and motorcycles. President Trump said today that Canada treats the U.S. unfairly.
8: They have been one of the worst countries in the entire world. You know, we get along with China, we get along with the people, and we make good deals, but Canada's been really very difficult to deal with, actually.
6: The president again said that the war in Iran would end soon and the gas prices would tumble. Right now, those gas prices on the national average sit $1.34 higher than this time a year ago. It's caused a headache for drivers. Georgia's governor, Brian Kemp, today announced a suspension of the state's gas tax. And Gas Buddy's Patrick DeHaan says that logjam at the Strait of Hormuz is the main reason why, even as more traffic has picked up.
9: It's certainly not where it was prior to all of this developing, when 20 million barrels a day or so would flow through the strait. Most recent estimates by companies would put it somewhere between 5 to 8 million barrels. It does vary day by day.
6: Prosecutors will reopen a criminal probe after a woman says she was drugged and gang raped at a Cornell University fraternity.
10: Jane Doe's lawsuit claims the seven frat brothers were suspended in 2024 and then afforded the opportunity to mitigate their conduct by submitting essays to Cornell. In response to her claims, Cornell said it investigated and adjudicated the allegations consistent with university policies and noted the school's chapter of Chi Phi fraternity remains barred from our campus.
6: You're listening to it.
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6: Authorities in Mississippi say that the body of a woman found hanging from a tree in August was staged. They say Tasia Fortune was killed in what they believe was a drug dispute. Police Chief Rashaal Brackney said,
12: "This is

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1: A federal judge declared a mistrial after a jury could not reach a verdict in the bribery case involving a Washington, D.C. council member. Federal prosecutors say Trayon White accepted cash in exchange for funneling city contracts to a business. He has pleaded not guilty. Federal prosecutors say they plan to retry White. I'm Brian Clark, ABC News.
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7: He's here. 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
8: Well, hey there. Thank you for being here. And this is the show that is just going to continue to get better as we go along. And the reason it will continue to get better isn't necessarily because I am planning on just kind of like stinking it up out of the gate and maybe get better with time, but I don't entirely discount that possibility either. But actually, what we're going to talk about is going to get better over the course of the show. And by that, I mean, we're going to start out talking about how the West is lost and how we are continuing to get our ass kicked by Islam. Today was another just chapter and verse in that, and how the UK is screwing us every which way. Then we're going to end up getting into a happier topic. We're going to win in Iran, and I'm going to lay out exactly how it's happening right now, what really ended up going down coming out of the weekend, the UN, the Xi meeting, all those things last week. And then we're going to end by talking about, in the third hour, a tale of two economies, but is it? Like, things are actually very close to being incredibly great. I know. It may not feel like it. I'm going to demonstrate all this stuff. Hey there, it is Brian Mudd. I am in for the great one, Mark Levin, obviously. And actually, as I talk about the show continuing to get better as we go along, it's going to keep getting better after the show, too, because Mark will be back with you tomorrow. So you've got that going for you, too. As we get going today, you can always connect with me at Brian Mudd Radio socially. The Brian Mudd Show podcast, wherever you get your podcast. Always an honor and a pleasure to be here with you. So, start out talking about how the West is lost, and mean that in multiple ways. I mean, it's just, and the things that just do not begin to make sense. Out of Scotland Yard today, we hear this.
9: The 5 men who were arrested are being released on police bail this afternoon. To be very clear, this does not mean that the investigation is over. They are subject to stringent conditions on their movement and contact with others.
8: The very stringent, the stringent control, we're going to be looking at you. Hey, what is it? So we have 5 potential terrorists that are taken in by the Brits. And they're there for not quite.

probably 40 hours. And I guess somewhere along the way is like, you guys, you've been here a while. I mean, it's been, what, 35, almost 40 hours. You got to be tired, right? Yeah. I mean, this isn't comfortable. I tell you what, we'll go ahead. You don't do these terroristic kind of things again. And we're going to keep an eye on you. It'd be very stringent. Very stringent. So tell me if anything about this sounds even somewhat reasonable. You had the British police that released 5 terror suspects on bail today. After, of course, they were arrested on suspicion of a terror plot targeting a U.S. airbase in Britain this weekend. Because naturally, that's what you do with Islam. Oh, I'm sorry. Their faces were blurred out. This is the other thing. We've really got to protect their identity. Because they're children. Actually, they're not children either. We just really have to, for some reason, protect their identities. And we're told that they're just young Brits between the ages of 23 and 25. Just young Brits. I mean, no one should be jumping to a conclusion that young men who look to be of Arab descent from London, arrested for attempted terrorism on a U.S. Air Force base, an Air Force base, by the way, that had previously been identified by Iran as a legitimate target, and whom President Trump said had been on the intelligence community's radar. Now, we should not in any way think that this is part of like some kind of Islamic terror operation. No, no. These are just young Brits. They're young. I mean, they could be, for all you know, confused with being like a young, strapping Prince William or Harry. You know, you can see that. That's why we had to blur out their faces. They really just do think you're stupid. I mean, with these Arab-like looking guys with their faces, they're blurred out. You know, they're just Brits, just from London. If it walks like a duck and it quacks like a duck, it could be a cat. Could still be a cat. Or something like that. So anyway, naturally, the next thing you do, other than we've got to protect their identity, is let them out on bail. So under British law, the 5 detainees could have been held for up to 14 days without even bringing any charges. Now, they have been charged, but even without any charges being brought, they could have been held up for up to 14 days. Or in the case of 5 potential, like, just, you know, young strapping Brit terrorists, we're going to let you out in under 2 days. Why not? You know, the bail release came after testing of, quote, barrels of material found in the back of 3 vans they drove to the base were not viable explosive materials. Okay, so we're being told that the stuff in their vans driven to the Air Force base were not viable explosive materials. But we have been told by British authorities that, you know, we're really keeping an eye on you, stringent conditions on your movement and your contact with others. So maybe it turns out they weren't skilled terrorists. Maybe it turns out that there really was a perfectly legitimate reason for these 5 young Brits to have driven 3 large vans with large containers of material to the edge of our military base and then exited the vans with masks in the middle of the night. So, in reality, we don't know much about this case, in large part because, well, you know, authorities aren't telling us much about this case. But since when have you ever heard of releasing terror suspects on bail less than 2 days after an arrest? Have you ever heard of such a thing? Officials also said they're, quote, working to establish the full circumstances of the activity of those arrested, their knowledge, and any motivation behind this incident. Well, thank you for that. Thank you for that.
Which, of course, it's always easier to do those things when you've already

0: release those suspects on bail, right? It would be much easier to be able to establish what goes on with them when they're out of jail. So by way of comparison, I was just kind of curious. Do you know the average detention for federal offenses in the United States? What do you think the average pretrial detention for federal offenses in the United States is? This isn't terrorism, just average pretrial detention. It's 353 days. 353. So you know how it is a lot more comfortable to be an illegal immigrant, be an illegal alien in a sanctuary city, in a sanctuary state, than it is, say, in my home state of Florida? It would appear that it is much more comfortable to be a terrorist suspect in the UK than it would be in the United States. And this is also, and this is what really gets me, the latest indication of how the West is being lost. It is the case of political correctness that's killing us. Or in this case, came close to, but British society, but also increasingly what's happening in our society. Because as I've talked about, this is still about Islam. Give you a little idea here. According to the most recent UK census, which is over 5 years old, they do theirs around the decade turn when we do ours too. Meaning the figures I'm about to give you are almost certainly a lot higher today, but this is the latest we had to go on, so from 5-6 years ago. Back then, approximately 15% of the greater London population was Islamic, with three boroughs supporting Islamic populations over 30%. This is how you have just your Brits from London that turn out to be Islamic terror. We don't know that. We don't know that. They could be, like, you know, in line to the crown for all we know, right? So anyway, in 2000, the Islamic population of the area was 7%. Okay, so by 2021, 15% in the greater London area. 20 years prior, it was 7%. If you go back 20 more years at the onset of the Muslim Brotherhood's 100-year plan, the Islamic population in that area was only 2.6%. Okay, you notice a trend? Every 20 years, the share of the population in that area has more than doubled, which is no small task when you talk about a city as large as London and the suburbs. That takes some doing. And it just so happened the last time I was with you guesting for The Great One, it was September 11th and the 25th anniversary of it. And I just so happened to talk about the Islamist 100-year plan and actually how we're losing in that plan. Like, we have not paid attention. You know, I mentioned that we forgot on the 25th anniversary of 9/11 because what a joke it is. The greatest insult. Who in their right mind would have believed that 25 years later you'd have an Islamist that was the mayor of New York City? We went from Rudy Giuliani to Kami Mamdani. I mean, you can't make that crap up if that isn't a sign of how much progress they had made. But beyond that, what I also brought to you was just the incredible growth of influence of Islam and the desire, the increasing reach of ultimately Islamic law, which is what takes hold when communities are taken over within the United States. You know, specifically, if you happen to miss that particular show, there were exactly two Islamic elected officials within the United States on September 11th of 2001. And today, there are 255 Islamists in elected capacities within the United States, including 4 members of Congress, 11 mayors, 18 judges, 2 to 255. And then this cycle would already have, on top of that, you've got candidates like, you know, the Michigan man, you know, just your normal Midwestern values, salt to the earth kind of guy. You know, the Abdul El Said, that guy, just your Michigan gander. Born or he's kind of like just the London, the strapping London lads that were released today. They got a stern talking to, I'm sure. I could even see, like, you know, Scotland Yard with their nightstick, like, in their hand, slapping their hand, going, "We're going to keep our eye on you now." Real tough, like. So, yeah, the Islamists are looking and are well positioned to add to the ranks this year and reach still higher levels of elected office this year. So a quick refresh on the 10 basic steps of the Muslim Brotherhood's 100-year plan. And it was effectively an objective for each decade. You build Islamist organizations and networks to coordinate and operate around the world. You establish financial independence within them. You build social institutions within schools, charities, hospitals, and community organizations, you know, grassroots to be able to exact the cultural change that you're looking for. Then you influence education and intellectual life, cultivating a positive view of Islam. Then you influence the media, including the shaping of events and the way they're covered, all the political correctness that we see in play. Then you enter democratic institutions, specifically placing ideologically committed Muslims into government, NGOs, private organizations, labor unions. Then you use the existing Western institutions to gain control over and manipulate the Western way of life. Then you build political alliances. Then, or in their case, there's pretty much taking over a Democrat Party now, between DSA and the Islamists, you know. Then you develop parallel institutions. This is a long-term objective that includes developing sufficiently strong Muslim institutions and communities that can operate with increasing autonomy. Dearborn, for example. And then the long-term ideological expansions, the final step of the Islamic conversion at the end of the 100-year plan. That includes, yes, the implementation of Sharia or Islamic law. Good times. And for more good times, be right back. I'm Brian Mudd, in for the great one.
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8: Midterms are heating up. On Cauchy, the Democratic Party has a 48% chance to control the Senate. 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

0: absolutely remain under investigation as we explore multiple lines of inquiry. I also know there is significant interest in whether the current geopolitical context has a bearing on this incident. At Counterterrorism Policing, we are working within this context every single day. And at this stage, we are keeping an open mind in this investigation.
1: Oh, that's good! It's so good to keep an open mind and to be open-minded, and it's so good to release terror suspects on bail in under 40 hours, because why not? And it's so good to protect their identity, because, you know, why wouldn't you protect the identity of five? Is like, I'm sorry, just could be London lads. London lads is all they are. Oh, my gosh, these people. It reminds me. So, you know, again, that's the Scotland Yard guy. He's supposed to be like the head security guy. And he's like, we're going to be very open-minded. We're very open-minded here. Remember my dad when I was young? He said, it is really good to be open-minded. But not to the point where your brain falls out. And herein lies. This is true of the left in this country. It's true of the left in England. It's true of the left everywhere. Their mind is so freaking open that their brain is falling out. This, by the way, explains the homosexual alphabet. How is it that you went from, hey, we're happy to be out of the closet, to now we have a whole homosexual alphabet and we just got tired of adding on letters, so we added a plus? Because, you know, if you can think of it, you could be it, that kind of thing. They used to be like the case when it came to achievement, not like, I identify as a frog, so, you know, or I'm really kind of a hermaphrodite. So in this case, we're very open-minded. We're very open-minded that maybe these aren't Islamic terrorists or something like that. We're very open-minded that maybe they really, we don't know where this is going to go. You never can tell these things. So we're talking about what really goes on here, and I'm going to bring this home coming up next. Fry Mud In for the great one, Mark Levin.
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4: ABC News, I'm Brian Clark. Today marks 7 months since the U.S. attacked Iran, and President Trump still says the war will end soon, even though he rejected a proposal over the weekend to reopen the Strait of Hormuz. ABC's Andrew Dimbert has more.
5: President Trump says he expects more talks with Iran this week, but he's also leaving open the possibility that the U.S. could resume bombing. Iran's foreign minister says they are prepared for whatever outcome. Today, a U.S. official confirming 8 Marines were recently injured in an Iranian attack on a ship in the Strait of Hormuz. The official saying the injuries were not significant.
4: The president will host tech leaders at the White House tomorrow, and today Pope Leo said concerns about artificial intelligence should be taken seriously. Sources tell ABC News the FBI is operating as if every employee's personal information was compromised in a recent hack. And 5 men arrested on terror and explosive charges in England near a U.S.-controlled airbase have been released on bail. Authorities there say they're still investigating.
6: Hundreds of lawsuits allege that infant formula has harmed preterm babies. But when a possible injury occurs, what happens next is largely up to formula makers. I'm Rachel Spears, and this is your KFF Health News Minute. Federal rules say manufacturers must investigate complaints and tell the FDA if they find a direct relationship between the baby food they make and an infant's death. The FDA told KFF Health News it found no records showing such a link after searching decades of files. 4 years after the Supreme Court overturned Roe v. Wade, the number of abortions continues to climb. People are turning to doctors like Angel Foster via telehealth to get around local abortion bans.
7: Now that people know that they can get safe, fast, effective, affordable care through the mail, there's no going back.
6: Nearly one in three abortions in the U.S. last year relied on telehealth. There's more at kffhealthnews.org.
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2: We have, as you would expect, ensured that our protective security advice and posture remain commensurate to the threat. But be assured, we are considering this from every possible angle, including that this may be actively committed by proxies or individuals either knowingly or unknowingly working on behalf of a foreign state.
3: Yeah, so if this was an Islamic terror proxy, because, you know, Iran, the largest state sponsor of terror in the world, you know, they happen to be responsible for Hamas, Hezbollah, the Houthis. So if by chance these are members of a terror proxy of Iran, so we're keeping our minds open to that. That's why we, the great Brits, have released them on bail under 2 days that they were detained, and we released them on bail. But they could be members of an Islamic terror proxy. They could be members of an Iranian terror proxy. It's like a parallel universe. What world is this? How does any of them make any sense? Brian Mudd in for Mark Levin, and this is the story of what went on in England over the weekend and what ended up taking place today, where you ended up having the five men that are said to be from London between the ages of 23 to 25 that were arrested and charged with suspected terror, but then released. And as we are working our way through this, I mean, we've got to be careful about speculation.
2: I'm also very conscious that there is a great deal of speculation about what may or may not have been previously known about potential threats or activity. As I hope the public will understand, I will not always be able to share this type of information. What I do ask is that the public understand that we work hand in glove with MI5 to keep them safe from a myriad of threats and do everything we can to protect them.
3: Well, that is good to know. That is just great to know. The same way that like whole boroughs in the greater London area are protected, right? You know, like under Sharia law, where you had whole boroughs that have been taken over in London, which is all part of the Islamist 100-year takeover plan. As I mentioned, if you missed it earlier in the hour, if you walk back to the onset of the Muslim Brotherhood's 100-year plan, the Islamic population in the greater London area was 2.6%. 20 years later, 7%. The most recent census, it was 15%. It is certainly larger than that now. We'd be guessing. We don't know exactly. But if you ran the overall numbers, you're probably up not far from 20% at this point. And it's all part of the plan coming together. So here you have the woke and politically correct left, and then also those who may not be, but just are blind to what's going on with the Islamists that are exacting a plan to populate and take over whole communities, eventually whole governments, and then whole countries. They're intentional, and it's really weird to think that, hold on, there are people that get up every day, and what their goal is to ideologically bring about this Islamic takeover in time. But the same way, and I think this can be helpful in a political sense, especially for folks that are students of the Great One, you know, the whole Saul Alinsky rules for radicals thing. We know progressivism has been the ultimate long game. And you take a look at progressivism that goes back to the early part of last century, ended up getting its rules in the form of the rules for radicals in the 60s, and has been just that grinding long game ever since. And you see how those pieces come together and how they're willing to do it. Well, the Islamists, the same way. 100-year plan to make this happen. And they are in year 51, and it's going pretty darn well. So let's talk about the implementation of Sharia or Islamic law. So not so coincidentally,

0: to this overall conversation. It happened to be over the weekend that Fox News highlighted the story of a born and raised Warren, Michigan man. His name, Justin Ty, whose values, you might say, are just a little bit different than the other Michigan man. Now, because you've got just your Midwestern values, Senate candidate in Michigan, El Said. So Justin Ty views Michigan just a little bit different than the other Michigan man running for Senate. But anyway, in the story entitled Michigan Man Doxed After Exposing His City's Booming Islamic Surge Takes Defiant Stand. So this Justin Ty was recently doxed after bringing attention to his city's Islamic takeover. And Justin reported that the city that he's lived in for 57 years is in chaos, as you've had five mosques that have been established within 7 miles, with a sixth that is on the way, that every available church and every available business building that has been out there is being turned into something Islamic. He said, even including restaurants. Quoting a neighbor of Justin's in the story, the neighbor said, I'm normally laid back. Things don't bother me. But it's like, this is my neighborhood, and they're just taking it over. And that's what bothers me. And they don't care. Right, and that's correct, because there's nothing about Islam, there's nothing about Islamic law that is compatible with Judeo-Christian values. Nothing that is compatible with Islam. There's nothing that is compatible with Islamic law that this country was founded upon. Nothing. You know, remember the exercise that we did with the proliferation of London's population. This is where your head might explode on this thing, although it may not come as the biggest surprise because of the reputation of Dearborn. But that same exercise we did for London, here is what's happened in Dearborn, Michigan over that same window of time. So if you go right back around to about the onset of the Muslim Brotherhood's 100-year plan, Dearborn's Islamic population, 1980, stood at approximately 6%. Okay, 1980, about 6% Dearborn. By 2000, 28% of Dearborn's population was Islamic. By the way, back in 2000, 29% said they spoke Arabic at home. So 29% Islamic, with 29% that spoke Arabic at home, which again gives you an idea of assimilation and the like. How about by the 2020 census? This is the most recent information we have to go on. As of 6 years ago, 55% of Dearborn's population was Islamic. Okay, so 6% to 55% in 40 years. You know, it's almost like it was part of a plan. And it's not exactly like Dearborn's small city either. And if it was 55% 6 years ago, again, I mean, no doubt the number's higher today. And we continue to see the stories out of Dearborn regularly to get an idea about that. And so how about Warren, Michigan? The focus of this most recent story by Fox. Well, it's starting from a much, much smaller base, but it tells its own kind of interesting story this way, and you can kind of see what the trajectory can be. In 1980, the Islamic population of Warren, Michigan was approximately 1%. 1%. By 2000, 2.5%. So more than doubled, but I mean, you're still working off small numbers. By 2020, it was 6%. Okay, so remember how in London, every 20 years, we saw just more than a doubling? Well, you continue to see that pattern here. Remember how in Dearborn, it was even bigger than that, but basically the same principle in play. From 6% to 55% inside of 40 years. That's what happened in Dearborn. So we've gone from 1%. To 6% as of 6 years ago in Warren. And by the way, that was just before the proliferation of what's described in the Fox News story, when Islamists came into the community and began taking over buildings of churches and businesses that didn't survive the Governor Gretchen Whitmer COVID lockdown policies. So what happened in Warren is Gretchen Whitmer killed every business there, and then the Islamists said, oh, well, we'll go ahead and take these over. Oh, and the churches too. You know, knocked the churches they knocked out, they turned the churches into mosques. Very nice. Thank you, Gretchen. Praise be. So the percentage is undoubtedly significantly higher in real time. If in 2020 it was 6%, and that was right before we saw the proliferation of what's described, where you had six mosques that popped up since then, a seventh that is being constructed right now, all these restaurants, all these other Islamist-related businesses, again, not assimilation, just takeover. Well, you see what's going on. They're in the proliferation mode the way that Dearborn used to be. The Muslim Brotherhood's 100-year plan is about takeover. It's not about assimilation. This isn't about, well, if we're just tolerant. They're not interested in tolerance. They're interested in takeover. And what they will do is take advantage of the tolerance to bring about their takeover. And so this takes us full circle back to where we started with the London men. Just the London lads. The London lads. Just your typical cricket-loving, for all we know. They're just like cricket-loving, monarch-loving Brits. These London lads. Oh, the youth of today. In the Muslim Brotherhood's 100-year plan, generational consolidation is in the sixth stage, or what should be considered the sixth phase of the takeover plan. That is the part of the plan when second and third generation Muslims in Western cultures would then begin to occupy increasingly prominent positions in politics, education, business, media, and civil society. This timeline and their plan corresponds to the 2050s. But here we are in the 2020s. If you take a look at the Muslim Brotherhood's 100-year plan and you take a look at where they anticipated being by the 2050s, with the second to third generation Muslims and Western cultures that would take on all these different roles in society, they think they're going to get there until the 2050s. Here we are in the 2020s, and from England to Michigan, the second generation Islamists are well ahead of plan. So we're culturally up against an ideological movement that seeks to use a combination of terrorism and population to bring about forced outcomes. Just like what we've seen with no-go zones in London and Gay Paris, which are already governed by Sharia law, to communities like Dearborn and Warren, which are in the process of doing more of the same. And meanwhile, Islamists have found a home in the Democrat Party. They've grown a significant and growing footprint there, too. Remember, that was all part of the plan. But the left in this country and the ever-woke British government are just seemingly more interested in political correctness than even protecting their citizens or our bases against terrorists. So doing what we've been doing by placating Islamists in the name of tolerance, that's exactly what they count on. That's exactly what they're exploiting for desire takeover. It's still about Islam, and they are still continuing to win. And it seems like every time we have an example, it becomes even that much more absurd, like with what we're dealing with today. For example,
1: I have spoken before about the increasing breadth and complexity of the threats that we are facing. Often this threat becomes visible to us as criminal activity, often at a small scale, and committed by individuals whose primary aim is not terrorism, but a quick financial gain. It can be harder to spot, And to that end, I would ask the public to remain vigilant and report anything suspicious to the police.
0: Oh, there you go. It could just be a little terror for hire. It could just be a side hustle. You know, who hasn't thought about becoming an Islamic terrorist in the name of a little side hustle? It could just be that they're looking to make a little extra money. Who hasn't wanted to pad the pocket by, you know, doing a little Islamic terror? Loading three vans up with chemicals, putting on some masks, and going to a military base to try to blow things. I mean, who hasn't considered that possibility? Just these young London lads and their little side hustle. Meanwhile, what do you think those behind the terror plot are thinking? What do you think the Muslim Brotherhood leaders, as they are continuing to carry out their 100-year plan, what do you think they're thinking about all this? I'm Brian Mudd, in for the great one.
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2: 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They know they're probably wrong. 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

0: I wouldn't have done that. Look, they've been very good. They worked with us very closely. We know everything about them. We would not have released them.
1: Yeah, it's a Trump presser today, and he says, hey, so how do you feel about these five London, the London lads? The London lads. First of all, Trump said, yeah, you know, our intelligence folks have been working with England. We've been tracking these guys for a while. Which, by the way, all the other BS that I played from the Scotland Yard guy that said, well, we have a very open mind, and we these could have been people that were just like doing a side hustle, you know? You never know. That they released on bail in under 2 days, charged with attempted terrorism, released on bail. Trump saying, yeah, we've been tracking these guys with British intelligence. And he complimented them by saying, yeah, they've been doing a good job. I don't know how much, because it seems like they may not necessarily have been caught in time for whatever it is they were about to carry out, had it not been for one of the farmers that actually was like, hey, this doesn't look good, and called authorities when she saw the masked five London lads outside of those three vans blocking the road to the Air Force base. So Trump, he's like, yeah, they're doing a great job over there. No, I can't believe they were released. We never would have released them in the United States. No, nobody in their right freaking mind would have released five terror suspects targeting an Air Force base. But in London, Scotland Yard, they're doing it, and they're protecting their identities. Because, you know, I mean, we wouldn't want to jump to any conclusions or anything like that, you know? Unbelievable, these people. All right, so you might not feel it yet, but we're actually winning the Iran war. I know, sore subject, not a happy topic, but I'm going to tell you what's really up. And it's a better story than it sounds. Up next, Brian Mudd in for Mark Levin.
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3: Welcome to Ask the Expert. 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
4: From ABC News, I'm Stephanie Officer. The war with Iran now entering its 8th month. President Trump still claims it'll end soon, but he rejected a deal Iran offered to reopen the Strait of Hormuz. ABC's Andrew Dimbert.
5: President Trump says he expects more talks with Iran this week, but he's also leaving open the possibility that the U.S. could resume bombing. Iran's foreign minister says they are prepared for whatever outcome. Today, a U.S. official confirming 8 Marines were recently injured in an Iranian attack on a ship in the Strait of Hormuz. The official saying the injuries were not significant.
4: The mother of Tasia Fortune now speaking out after a third person was charged in the staging of her daughter's death. Fortune's body was found hanging from a tree behind an abandoned house in Jackson, Mississippi last month. The discovery of Fortune, who was black, initially led some officials to call for a federal civil rights investigation. Her mother, Christy Spivey, distraught as she spoke to reporters.
6: She didn't deserve that at all. I don't care. You know, not just that it's my daughter or just anybody. I mean, I would expect anybody to fight for their child. If they were done like that, you know, I don't see how you couldn't.
4: Jackson police suspect the mother of four was actually killed beforehand and the hanging was staged to distract from the murder. A massive cleanup underway following the weekend's deadly nor'easter. It flooded the Jersey Shore, uprooted trees in New York City, killing at least one person. Now it's in northern New England. ABC meteorologist Samara Theodore.
7: The good news is the worst of it is over. Now, the tail end of the storm still packing a little punch. So that includes parts of the Delmarva Peninsula, more so southern Maryland into New England as well for minor to moderate high tide flooding. But that should also dwindle as we head through the overnight hours.
4: Lindsay Lohan is back with a new Netflix project alongside Henry Golding in Return to You. It's about a powerful attorney who gets mailed a DVD from a dying woman meant for her husband. Lohan's character sets out to find him with only that DVD. Lohan is also producing the film. You're listening to ABC News.
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4: A software glitch on the Boeing 737 MAX has been flagged to aviation officials.
10: This is an issue with a software upgrade on the flight computers of some Boeing 737 MAX aircraft. Boeing says it's informed airlines and the FAA. So here's what can happen. With that glitch, the part of the automated flight system, part of it could become disengaged if the plane has to perform a go-around and make directional changes that weren't pre-programmed by the pilot, so the pilot would have to make those changes manually.
4: That's ABC's Gio Benitez. There are just 36 days until the November midterm election, one race being closely watched, the Texas Senate seat.
11: Democrat James Tallarico and Republican Ken Paxton are still polling within the margin of error. And the GOP is expected to spend up to $200 million between now and November 3rd. Paxton's strategy
12: is trying to reach those voters who, if they do come out to vote, are going to vote Republican.
11: But if they stay home, says St. Edward's University political science professor Brian Smith,
12: that's a vote for the Democrats.
11: The Texas Tribune says the Tallarico campaign has outfundraised the Paxton camp, but has still been outspent

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7: He's here. 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
8: Hey there! So, we're winning. We're winning. I know you are... Like, if we're winning, I am tired of this win. I want to actually win. You might not feel like it. It may not feel that way yet. But this weekend, taking a step back with everything that's happened, I became completely convinced that we are winning the Iran war, and that when Trump says it's not going to be a lot longer, I really don't think it is now. I really don't think it is. Now, I always fashion myself as a realist that will err on the side of optimism. So maybe this is the erring on the side of optimism. But as always, there are two sides to stories, one side of facts. And I'm going to lay out the facts and I'll report and you can decide by the time we get to the end of them. This is Trump at the Oval Office today about Iran.
9: We're going to win. As far as I'm concerned, it's going to be one way or the other. It's going to go pretty quickly.
8: Going to go pretty quickly now. It's all going to be good. By the way, Brian Mudd here for Mark Levin. Mark will be back with all of us tomorrow night, so you can look forward to that. It's always an honor and a pleasure to be here with you. You can check me out socially at Brian Mudd Radio, and love it when you check out the podcast, the Brian Mudd Show podcast. A lot of you folks I know listen to the podcast, and it is truly appreciated. Okay, so about this, about Iran, about us actually winning. And things going better than it would seem. So, I mean, the question for you is does it feel like we're winning the Iran war, right? I asked a number of people that today, and I got a lot of strange looks back. Like, nobody is feeling, even people that I know that are Trump supporters, nobody's like, yeah, no, this is great, really. And given that President Trump's real clear politics approval rating on Iran is only 33% right now, I'd say the answer for most is, probably not. Probably does not feel like we're winning. But then, you know, you stop to think, what is the point of reference for almost every American? If we're going to talk about, hey, how are things actually going with Iran? I mean, what really goes on there? The point of reference is pretty much a singular thing, isn't it? It seemingly, essentially, comes down to just whatever the heck it is that we're paying for gas. And so every time they go to the pump and the price for what you pay goes up, probably feels like a loss. Like we are losing this thing. This sucks. But here's the thing, and it is not an insignificant one. I'm convinced we're winning. And that we are maybe just weeks away now, as Trump is saying. You know, at first, it's kind of like the contractor thing. You know, Trump originally, one of the things you never want to hear, and if you've done a lot of renovations, and I will not bore you with the details, what my wife and I have gone through, but we have renovated historic properties, and oh my gosh,

But so we know the ultimate pain of what you can go through in contracting experiences. But the one thing you never want to hear from a contractor when you ask, okay, how long is this project going to take? Is 2 weeks. Because if you get the answer of 2 weeks, you're not close. Like, it's 2 weeks could be 2 months, 2 years. Who the heck really knows? You know, the contractor answer is always 2 weeks. It's like a bad joke. And so we started the Iran war, and Trump said 6 weeks. And then became 6 months. And then most recently, he's saying then after the election. And when he was saying it last week at the UN, I still think it's going to be after the election. I mean, ironically, that meant another 6 weeks. As the election is 5 weeks from tomorrow. So here's the deal. Through some analysis, also through studying a lot of the posturing by various leaders over the weekend, but also with an understanding of the big picture, I believe that we are close to winning this thing. What was your thought process of what took place with the meeting surrounding the UN General Assembly and President Trump's meeting with Kim Jong-un, with Xi Jinping? I mean, we did actually have some substantive things that took place last week. Like, for example, and isn't this classic? I mean, the most pervasive form of bias in news media is omission. I mean, make no mistake, your godless souls and slanderous news media, your GSS legacy media just sucks. But actually, the horrible reporting they do just on the daily is not the worst form of bias they typically engage in. It's omission of information. How big of a deal was it when Trump would talk about Greenland as the 51st state, or maybe 52nd if Canada came in first, you know? I mean, how big of a story was that blown up to be, and for how long? And so, last week, what comes together? The Greenland security deal. We got the security deal with the Great Danes. Done. Well, by the way, almost literally, I found this to be a pretty hilarious thing. I thought Trump was just kidding. I thought it was just like a Trumpian thing. When, like, last year, when he was talking about making Greenland the 51st state, he was saying, yeah, you know, like right now their military is a guy on a dog sled or something like that. No, they actually have a dog patrol. Like, one of the places that we're moving into and that we're going to begin to expand our military presence and build out is actually used by the Greenland military for their dog patrol. I mean, can you imagine? They got like a dude with a gun and a husky, and offshore you've got China with a destroyer. I mean, like, are we serious, people? So yes, we got the security done with the Great Danes. And we're going to have as much military presence on that island as we want. And we're going to be able to keep at bay the growing influence of Russia and China over Greenland, over that territory, especially as you now have Arctic shipping that's opened up with the icebreakers that are turning that into this huge strategic shipping lane. That's what this was always about. And one of the things that always cracks me up, too, about your GSS news media and your libtards, none of them have read Art of the Deal yet. They still don't get it. I mean, if Greenland really wanted to become the 51st state, like if they early on are like, you know what? I mean, maybe Trump would have pushed for it. But that's not what he was going for. He never thought that was realistic. What he always goes for is the big ask on everything. I mean, all you have to, he wrote the book in 1987, and the leftist libtard, they still have not read this thing. And so they still don't understand how this whole thing works. So Trump last week gets everything that he wanted to get done, a year and a half in the making with Greenland. And it's not even a story. So by the way, if that was the only thing that happened last week, that would have been a pretty big thing. There also was the punting of the Chinese trade war stuff until January. Those were really the only two substantive things that you would say came out of last week. But there is so much more
that is evident that happened behind the scenes. So let me start in on that. You know, commonly news reports and most takes were similar to this characterization depicted by NBC. This was an NBC story over the weekend. Trump, Xi wrap up state visit centered on spectacle over substance. Spectacle over substance. Here's a clue. NBC News doesn't have one. And I don't know what's more hilarious, that NBC and related GSS news accounts think that they know the extent of what was discussed and maybe even negotiated behind the scenes by President Trump and Xi Jinping. Or this day and age, you know, there really are that many fewer people that work in legacy news media. I mean, staffs are a lot smaller and jobs are harder to come by these days. I mean, it really is, in some respects, impressive that you have people who still don't know things but report stuff and are able to maintain jobs. So kudos to them. Kudos to the people who don't know things but report stuff and maintain employment. That in and of itself is a talent, I think. But anyways, the most important thing to remember when it comes to China, when it comes to Russia, when it comes to Iran is what? It's that they're all aligned. They're the modern axis, right? And the most influential, the most important player in this axis is whom? Well, it's China, of course, right? So as I've said for a very long time, and you have heard me say this if you've heard me guess for Mark on occasion too, it is always important to remember that China is in China. China is also Russia. China is also Iran. China is also North Korea with a little rocket man. That China has also been Venezuela, Cuba, and Nicaragua too. So pause and think about the health of China's Axis network for a minute. Think about how well China and their Axis network are doing right now. Ukraine's success this year at striking deep into Russia has been huge. They've used our weapons, the ones that we've sold them, not just given to them, but have actually sold through NATO. They've had huge success in nailing Russian energy targets. And so here you have a country that runs its economy on oil and vodka. Or more like they're on vodka and runs on oil. But so that's the thing. And over the past month plus, we have reached a point where up to 60% of Russia's refining capacity has been knocked offline. I mean, it's a crazy thing when you see gas lines in Russia because they can't refine gas. Now, I mean, the crap of that situation is that is what is predominantly responsible for the spike in diesel. Because what's happened is with so much Russian refining capacity offline, and by the way, you also have refining capacity that's offline in Iran, in the UAE, in parts of Jordan. I mean, there have been all kinds of, you know, issues in the Middle East, but Russia is the biggie. That puts more demand on the world market, and so it shoots up prices everywhere. That's where the biggest increases come from. But just think for a moment, you know, we sit there and we go, man, you know, this sucks when you take a look at fuel prices here. But Russia, up to 60% of their refining capacity knocked offline. And month over month, this is just what's happened most recently, oil exports from Russia. You know, we always talk about the Strait of Hormuz and the Red Sea, the Houthis. Oil exports month over month from Russia fell by 32%. Now, just imagine for a moment if something like that happened over here. Our economy is nowhere near as built upon energy as Russia's. But imagine for a moment if 60% of our refining capacity was knocked offline, 32% of our oil. I mean, can't begin to imagine. The cheapest gas in the country would look like California, and California would look like a post-relevant place, which pretty close to being already. And here's the thing.
Nearly half

0: Russia's government spending happens to come from what? Energy export revenues. So Russia has entered an energy crisis that's prompting an economic crisis. And then that takes us to Iran. How bad are things in Iran? Pick up there next. I'm Brian Mudd, in for the great one.
1: Mark Levin.
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0: Yeah, so the president in the Oval today talking about how things went with Xi.
1: We had a great meeting with President Xi. I would say I would rate it as a, on the scale of 0 to 10, I would rate it a 12. Very respectful, very good, great meeting.
0: There you go. It's 20% better than perfect. Things went so well with China, 20% better than perfect. And it wasn't 20% better than perfect just because, you know, we had a nice visit to the National Archives. There's real stuff that happened behind the scenes. So, working through why I have become a believer that we are getting close to the end of the Iran war and why we are winning. Russia is in a full-fledged energy crisis right now. 60% of their refining capacity offline, 32% drop in oil exports month over month. They got problems. Iran itself. Iran's current inflation rate is 84%. You hear numbers thrown around. The real number, I ended up doing an analysis on this, not this weekend, but the weekend before. When I did it, I got to 84% as a real number. That's a year-over-year inflation rate of 84%. Our inflation rate is 3.4%, and people are like, oh my gosh, I can't do this. We're at 3.4. They're at 84%. Gas itself, what everybody is upset about, the inflation rate on gas is 51%. Okay, you're paying 51% more for a gallon of gas compared to a year ago. Even gas itself isn't as close as just the average thing in society. It is unimaginable. To give you an idea, you know, the peak of the Great Depression, the worst we saw at a clip was 28%. So what they're going through in Iran is multiples worse than the peak of the Great Depression in this country. It's unimaginable for us. And since the Iran war, their oil exports have fallen between 86 to 100% based on the day. We had Scott Beston telling us that they're down to like 2 weeks worth of oil left in Iran altogether to be able to try to sneak through the strait or through other means. And so the country is currently collapsing. Because again, even if you want to do terroristic things, you still got to have money to do terroristic things, don't you? You can be an ideological, well-imamming, 12th imam terrorist-sponsoring organization. You still have to have money. And they're collapsing. And then there's Venezuela, which had been aligned with China, but since Trump made Maduro go missing, no longer is. And with the broader situation enveloping Cuba, you see what's happening to that Axis network. We'll be right back. Brian Mudd in for Mark Levin.
2: 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The headlines give you the explosion. 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
5: ABC News. I'm Stephanie Officer. Over the weekend, President Trump rejected a proposal from Iran that would reopen the Strait of Hormuz. Oil is still high today and the markets are in the red. There are also no plans for Iran and the U.S. to negotiate, although Trump keeps claiming the Iranians want to strike a deal. ABC News contributor Mick Mulroy weighs in on whether the president is contemplating more escalation or a renewed negotiation.
6: It's either or. It could be both. He could be looking at potentially a major military escalation to bring this war to an end. We'll have to see, of course. But right now, Iran thinks it has leverage because of the midterm elections. The day after the midterm elections, that leverage goes away.
5: Kentucky State Police say 39-year-old trooper Hayden Phillips was killed patrolling I-65 following a trooper-involved shooting this afternoon. Authorities have not yet released the exact details of what occurred, but did say they now have a suspect in custody, and they've canceled the earlier blue alert. This is ABC News.
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7: 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They say they need to charge more thanks to inflation and the expiration of enhanced tax credits that helped people buy plans on the individual marketplace. ACA enrollment has fallen by about 3 million people this year. 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

0: Levin, making conservatism great again. Dial in now, 877-381-3811.
1: Yeah, so we really are, I believe, on the brink of being able to win in Iran and actually mitigate the entire Chinese Axis network. And one of the things from the

0: very beginning was the big picture. How do you end up combating China without getting involved at some point in World War III? Bring the Axis to its knees. Bring the Axis to their knees. President talking about Iran.
1: Well, I'm rejecting their deal. They want to make a deal where they open the strait immediately because they're losing so badly. You know, you don't read that, or you don't see that in the fake news.
0: Well, you wouldn't see that in the fake news. Brian Mudd in for Mark Levin is talking about what went on over the past week and what's going on in these countries that are aligned with China, that are part of this whole Axis network, and then Iran specifically. So when you take a look at what's going on between Russia, between Iran, Venezuela, Cuba, the only countries and the Chinese axis that are not in crisis, that are not in economic crisis, or that are just no longer aligned with China since Trump took Venezuela out of play, are North Korea and Nicaragua. And I mean, when I say out of crisis, they're just in their normal state of dysfunction. That's it. And all this disruption has led to China significantly slowing down its oil imports. This is a pretty remarkable thing. You know, where does China get the largest share of its oil from? Historically, it's been Russia. Second, it's been Iran. And they also ended up getting about 80% of the oil that came out of Venezuela previously. They're not getting any of that now. So what's actually happened in China? China is completely reliant on imports for fuel. China's oil imports fell by 32% by the end of June to the lowest level since 2017. And most recently, imports are 40% lower in China. Why? Because they just can't get their oil. They simply don't have access to the energy that they used to, which is the ultimate negotiating chip for President Trump. China, right along during this whole thing, has not been in the position to be able to operate militarily. Let's say they wanted to get, you know, like chaos theory. You got everything going on with Russia. We're bogged down with Iran. Now China's going to make the move on Taiwan or whatever else. China has not been in the position to be able to operate militarily on a large scale while still operating the needs within the country domestically, because they just don't have the energy. Think about how much weaker China's position currently is than it was prior to Trump's second term. When President Trump and the administration say that we hold all the cards, I mean, everybody's like, yeah, whatever. If we held all the cards, this thing would be over and we wouldn't be paying, you know, $4.50 for gas or whatever. But when he says stuff like that, this is what he really means. Remember, time and again, Trump always says stuff that sounds nuts, or just like even his supporters are like, I'm frustrated with you for now. And this whole Greenland thing's even an example. Like nobody, even his supporters, took him all that seriously. Yeah, yeah, Greenland, 51st state. And here Trump gets this past week the deal that he wanted all along. Complete autonomy militarily in Greenland. Everything we want. And they cannot bring in any other military. They can't have any influence from China or from Russia. We got everything that Trump wanted. And so when we hold all the cards, it's not just about Iran. It's about all of it. China's axis has been kneecapped. They've been kneecapped. It's getting worse in real time for all of them. And effectively, the price we've paid for all that to take place is about 50% more at the pump, with an economy that's actually growing rather remarkably. This is something I'm going to talk about in the third hour. So let me ask you again, who's winning exactly? And hopefully now might be a little bit clearer. But Trump will tell you who's winning.
1: We're winning tremendously. We have total control of the Hormuz Strait. Massive amounts of oil are coming out of the Hormuz Strait. Last night we had 29 ships come out. They want to make a deal, and I think that's fine. I like making a deal, too.
0: I like deals. I wrote a book on it. And this takes us to some of what may be inferred. They really went down with Xi's visit to D.C. Our goals are currently aligned on Russia and Iran. Remember, I mean, China's aligned in their Axis network here. But, I mean, the differences are huge with Russia and Iran. What does Putin want? Putin wants to reconstruct the old Soviet Union, right? Does China care about that? Not especially. They just want Russian oil. China's aligned with Iran, right? Does China want Iran to be nuclear? Oh, hell no. The last thing that China wants, a bunch of crazy Islamic terrorists starting a nuclear World War III. And the last freaking thing that China wants. They just want Iran's oil. And at a below market rate, which are the deals they had cut with Russia and Iran. Because that's the other thing with China is, not only are they not getting the energy that Russia and Iran can't provide them or Venezuela, but the energy they had been getting from them was well below market rate. So when they go out and get the oil, they have to buy at market rate. And that really puts a crimp in their finances. China just wants the energy. So they don't want what's happening in Russia to continue. They don't want what's happening in Iran to continue. And they don't want Iran to have a nuclear weapon either. Take a look at what was said heading into and over the weekend. Iran's president said that Iran wanted to go back to the MOU from June, along with reopening the Strait of Hormuz. If you go back to the MOU originally, who was it that was really pushing for it back then? If you think about it, it really was us, right? Trump set a timeline, and right before that timeline, that deadline he set, we end up saying, hey, we got this thing done. You didn't hear Iran publicly saying, yeah, we want to do this MOU. You heard the president saying, we're going to get it done. But now, what do you hear? Iran's president, from Fox News last week to CBS, anybody, any media outlet that'll listen to him, we want to do the deal. We wanted the MOU. We just want to go back to the MOU. Iran even said at one point over the weekend in our media, U.S. media, that they'll agree to nuclear weapons inspectors in the country. This is a vastly different tune. And so after President Trump rejected these terms, Iran on Sunday said, well, he just said that publicly. They're still waiting for official word on their offer, holding open hope that Trump will take the offer. And we've heard that from the Trump administration, the talks are continuing this week. So you have to ask yourself, what would have suddenly brought all this about? Think about this in the context of what really took place with Xi. The meeting that, according to Trump, was 20% better than perfect. If anything, the message from Xi to Iran's regime would have been what? Because you notice Iran's president didn't get vocal about, we want to do the MOU, we want to do the MOU, until after Trump's meeting with Xi. So what do you think Xi's message to Iran would have been coming out of that meeting with Trump? You think it might have been, it's time for you to get something done? Not that somehow or another help from the CHICOMs is on the way? So think about this, especially with the midterm elections only 5 weeks away. Why wouldn't President Trump do the MOU? Why not? He wanted to do it originally. So now if Iran's desperate to do the MOU and they're even saying so publicly, why wouldn't he just do it to at least provide temporary relief that might help him in the GOP politically? As a reminder, back during the few weeks where the MOU was actually moving forward, oil prices came all the way back down to $68 a barrel. That was essentially the price before the war. I mean, we came within like a dollar of where we were before the start of the war. So why wouldn't Trump do that as we're only 5 weeks away and it's the single best shot of Republicans not getting waxed in 5 weeks? Well, he's not taking the deal because he wants Republicans to get waxed. It's because he believes there's an even better deal. And he said this. He said, you know what? We would have taken that deal before, but you screwed it up. And you're in a worse position now. So you're going to pay more. So Trump sees

0: that there's an even better deal, an even better opportunity for the U.S. because the Axis is cracking and their economies are crumbling. Again, Iran has a super high pain tolerance. These are ideologues bent on their well-imamming, Islamic imamming. You know, we're going to bring about, you know, the end of the world, wash the world in blood. They are bat crap crazy nut Islamists. But you still have to have money to do that stuff. You can't do Islamic terroristic things if you don't have money. How can Iran's terror proxies continue to, how can Iran continue to have Hamas be Hamas? How can they continue to have Hezbollah be Hezbollah? How could they continue to have the Houthis be Houthis if they don't have the money and the equipment to fund them? I mean, they don't even have the money to fund the IRGC at this point. And with only 2 weeks of oil left in Iran, period, what's going to happen then? And so from the very beginning of this thing, back in February, what I've said is that if we were able to get energy prices down just to where they were basically before the war, the average American probably wouldn't even care what happens with Iran or Russia or China. And the average American is just so in their own little thing that it's like, whatever. And so this really is only about gas prices for the most part for the average person. So on that note, consider this. As Trump was saying, complete control of the Strait of Hormuz, which people are like, yeah, we've heard this how many times, and it's obviously not true. Well, here is what's happened over the past 3 weeks. Over the past 3 weeks, we averaged 14 ships getting through the Strait today per day to 15 ships the next week to 19 ships last week. There were 20 ships in the previous 24-hour window at the time I put the research together. And so what we're seeing is that the trend for traffic is remaining higher. And so this also corresponds directly to the recent peak in energy prices. At the point where traffic began to rise, oil prices did begin to fall. And we hit like 106, 107 going back a few weeks ago. Now we're back down around 92-ish. So what's the biggest change and what's behind the recent growth? Saudi Arabian oil. Since the peak disruption with the East-West pipeline, Saudi Arabia's daily output, it's up 2.2 million barrels per day. It's about 43% below pre-war levels and recovering. And so all of Iran's leverage surrounds keeping the strait closed, energy prices higher. Iran's running out of money for everything. And if the U.S. has turned the corner in improving traffic through the Strait of Hormuz on top of it, the situation is only going to get incrementally better for us while it continues to get much worse for the mullahs in Iran. And so these are reasons why Iran really does have a reason to be desperate now. It's not just another, I think it's going to be over soon from Trump. There really is a finite reason why they can only hang in here so long. And it makes sense why they now are publicly saying, we want to do the deal. We want to do the deal, the one they signed off on originally. And why President Trump isn't so quick to take it. We're winning. And in a much bigger way than is probably being portrayed or that is appreciated, with the crumbling of the Axis powers and the thwarting of what, at worst, could have been World War III. I mean, what a brilliant way to kneecap at the same time the Chinese. John in Cisco, Texas, been patient hanging on. John, welcome to the show.
1: Well, thank you for taking my call, Brian, and as well as Mr. Calls for your fascinating discussion tonight. And before I go on, I just got to tell you, I'm doing two of the I'm blessed to be doing two of the things that I like the most in this world. One of them is driving my tractor, and the other one is listening to the Mark Levin show. And you've been able to meet both those things tonight, and I just want to thank you.
0: God bless you. Thank you.
1: If we could turn back just for a second, I mean, I'd really like to comment on the current discussion, but when I called originally, I wanted to talk a little bit about, you know, what constructive things might be possible to stave off this, shall we say, Islamic invasion. And Mr. Carl Screener asked me, he said, well, you know, let's put the shoe in the other foot, John. What do you think would be a viable strategy? And I've been thinking about it since I've been on hold, and my idea was, well, you know, let's have a constitutional amendment that prevents, you know, foreign-born

0: individuals from assuming any public office, but not just that, and not stop there though, but actually make it so that their children would have to assimilate. And so, you know, you put up basically another added, shall we say, two generations or roughly 50 years onto that.
1: Yeah, I hear what you're saying, John, and I'm actually I'll pick this up and address it on the other side. Got to take a quick break. We'll be right back. I'm Brian Mudd, in for the great one.
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0: have the best income numbers per individual in the history of our country. People are making more money than they've ever made before. With all of that, oil will come dropping down as soon as Iran gives up, as soon as the war is over, which will be soon. Oil is going to come plummeting down, and oil prices are coming down.
1: And I'm going to tie all that into what we're going to get into in the third hour as well. But first, John reached out before the break, was talking about restrictions on those that are foreign-born. This got into the Islamic takeover that I've been talking about pertaining to London and what went on with the London lads, the five terrorists that were released on bail today, but then also the takeover of various communities in this country. And there is a way to constitutionally do this. In fact, President Trump himself did it. You might recall during his first administration, the so-called Muslim ban, right? The leftist media would call it a Muslim ban. And he restricted from predominantly Islamic countries, a number of them that were not allowed to immigrate into this country. And the left, of course, challenged. And in the case, it was actually known as Trump versus Hawaii. This was the most recent time it was upheld. The Trump administration won the Supreme Court that the country does, the president does have the broad authority to be able to do this. Therefore, as you talked about, hey, we could do a constitutional amendment, that type of thing. Yeah, we could. You could also do it through simple law with Congress if you wanted to as well to put restrictions in place. The one thing you can't do is ideological. So you literally couldn't say, hey, if these people are, Islamists, you can't come. But if you're not, that you can't put that kind of litmus test there. But you can do it for nationalities. And you don't have to get all the way to a constitutional amendment to do it. Be right back. Brian Mudd in for the great one, Mark.
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4: Hundreds of lawsuits allege that infant formula has harmed preterm babies. But when a possible injury occurs, what happens next is largely up to formula makers. I'm Rachel Spears, and this is your KFF Health News Minute. Federal rules say manufacturers must investigate complaints and tell the FDA if they find a direct relationship between the baby food they make and an infant's death. The FDA told KFF Health News it found no records showing such a link after searching decades of files. 4 years after the Supreme Court overturned Roe v. Wade, the number of abortions continues to climb. People are turning to doctors like Angel Foster via telehealth to get around local abortion bans.
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